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0: 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Jack Crawshaw alongside Scott Embry and Digby Beecham. And we're looking forward to nine races today at headquarters. We're getting towards the end of the Ascot season, not too far away from going to Belmont, but it is the WA Size Produce Stakes today. We've got Summer Dixon joining us shortly as well. She's got a trio of runners, which she's going to saddle up, so we'll talk to her shortly. And we're all here thanks to station sponsors, the Gate Bar and Bistro. You can find them just off the Coburn Central Freeway there, and also Darling View Thoroughbreds, Dare to Dream at Darling View. And great to have Brent and the team continuing to support their off and racing here on Sport FM each Saturday morning at 8 a.m. Plenty to get into, so let's bring the team in. Scotty Embry, good morning to you first up.
1: Morning, Jack. Happy WA Size Produce Day to you.
0: Great to chat to you. You're up and about because, as you've dubbed them, the perps, they're up and about. Scotty, you're very happy with the Fremantle Dockers.
1: I am. I was a bit disappointed early, I must admit. I was pretty nervous sitting on the couch watching them last night, but it got better and better. And then in the last quarter, it seemed like it was going to be party time. And then they did exactly what they did last week against Carlton, and all of a sudden hit the front, stargazed, and it was game on again. So great contest, and a bit of a pity from a fixturing point of view, I reckon, because if you watched the showdown in Adelaide, if you're a football sicko that's watched either the highlights package or the replay last night, it was an incredible game between Adelaide and Port Adelaide, and it begins a bit of a string of double Friday night fixtures. I think it's a bit disappointing, personally.
0: Yeah, I think it is too. The showdown, Digby Beecham, as we welcome you in this morning, the showdown deserves its own marquee Friday night slot, I would have thought.
2: Oh, no doubt about that, Jack. Good morning to you. Scott and everyone tuned in. Scott says it's a pity. I say it's a disgrace. It's just too much, dare I say it, Victorian bias and a lack of understanding of how big the showdown is. And that game last night, the finish was outstanding. Notwithstanding, Fremantle outstanding as well. So yeah, it's building into a nice season, but certainly the AFL is scoring a few own goals at present.
0: Yep, they certainly are. Hey, Scotty, what did you make of the card today at Ascot, WA Size Produce Stakes Day?
1: Well, of course, after the Quokka, we're rolling into this lull that's going to continue most of the way through winter. Jack, it doesn't really get overly big or exciting again until we return on opening day at Ascot in October, to be brutally honest. But at the same time, this WA Size Produce has pulled together quite a competitive lineup. You've got the Quinella, most importantly, from the Karakata plate, a fire of Gigi Coles and Beatty. They are the cream of the crop there, and they're at the head of the market. In fact, they are the only two runners in that lineup that are going to go around in single figures. You get the X Factor additions of a maiden winner like Clear Approval, a maiden winner like Consignment, and watching the replays, Lady Talk, Jedi Dream, the fillies towards the bottom, they were outstanding runs, just worse than the midfield positions that they finished in the Karakata plate as well. So the Sizes is a bit of a highlight for a dull period of racing. We roll across to Northam tomorrow and see some of those horses out of the Quokka, and those that are going to join in the winter Wait for Age series as we head across to Belmont Park. But if you compare the pair, Jack, in 7 days' time, we'll be previewing the Rogan Josh Stakes Day, the last meeting out at Ascot, and that's going to be, by the looks of it, awfully, awfully thin.
0: Yeah, okay. The highlight seems to be Smooth Chino and those that ran in the Quokka Diggers tomorrow in the Northam Stakes.
2: Yeah, invariably this meeting, or traditionally this meeting at Northam, that track's, you know, on opening day, it's hard and fast and it suits horses on speed and they'll run time. They always do. Invariably, they do at Northam, but this meeting, historically, it's thrown up some performances when you look back upon reflection, you go, oh, geez, that, you know, the figures on that horse is good, that horse is good. And I dare say tomorrow, Smooth Chino leaves the machines. He didn't leave the machines all that cleanly in the Quokka, unfortunately, but he ran out of his skin. I think if he jumps cleanly there tomorrow, he's going to be awfully hard to beat.
0: And Austin Gallardi back on board too.
2: Yes, yep. Correct.
0: Okay, so let's have a look at today, though. As we mentioned, nine races. The first is at 11:44 this morning through to 4:45, which is the ninth later on today. Scotty, let's have a look at some fields. Who's come out and who won't be running today at Ascot?
1: Race number one, clear of scratchings. Race number two, also clear of scratchings. First of them comes up in race number three, take out seven, the old boy. Tiff's Lad won't go around. Race three, number seven. Race number four, you can scratch one, Bakil, which also means we won't see Manuel Nunes make his WA return to race riding today. Race four, number one, Bakil comes out, and that race now does become a pay 1-2. Race number five, similar story now, a pay 1-2, with the key scratchings of the favourite, number seven, Our Girl Can Run, the second line of betting when they first opened in Exceed the Planet, and so now odds on about the initial third favourite in Like Clockwork. Race 5, scratch 2, scratch 7. Race number 6, you can take out 5. Dark Ambition won't be going around today in the Peters Investments Handicap. Race number 7 is clear of scratchings. Race number 8, the feature, the WA Sires Produce Stakes for the 2-year-olds at Group 3 level. Take out 6, Fingal. He will not be going around today. And the last, race number 9, take out the bottom horse, number 13, in Superfluous, to round us out at 4:45. Nice early finish there as we tick over now into May.
0: So that's who's not running today at Ascot. Scratchings at 8 o'clock. Partly cloudy conditions today, 19 degrees forecast. Bit nippy this morning. I had a look before. It was only 6.5 degrees, which is awfully bitter this morning. But wind south to southeasterly on course today, 15 to 20 kilometres, becoming light in the evening, the typical Perth weather forecast with light winds throughout that afternoon. But plenty to look forward to. We're going to clear a break nice and early here on their Off and Racing. When we come back on the other side of it, Summer Dixon's going to join us. She's got a trio, as you mentioned, off the top today, including Macchiato in the first, which we'll talk to her about when we come back. They're Off and Racing. 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You'll find them just off the freeway at Coburn Central, Perth's best sports garden bar south of the river. Back with more after this.
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0: 10 minutes past 8 o'clock. We are off and racing on this Saturday morning here on Sport FM. Jack Crawshaw alongside DB Beecham and Scotty Embry. We'll get into the nine race card shortly. But firstly, though, Summer Dixon's got three runners today at Ascot, and she's been good enough to join us this morning here on their Off and Racing. Good morning, Summer. Thanks for your time.
6: Good morning. Thank you for having me.
0: Hey, before we get into your runners today, just talk us a little bit about the Summer Dixon operation now and sort of how big it's got over a period of time and what your sort of plans are for 2026.
6: Yeah, it has gotten a bit bigger, so working extra hard, I suppose. But I think the biggest plan and the biggest goal that everybody really wants is we want to win a big race. So the goal is every year when the Summer Carnival comes, I want to have my name next to a horse and hopefully very close on the finish line. So that's the number one goal. This Summer Carnival, I want to have some horses running a big race.
0: Yep. Scotty?
1: Yeah, sure. Let's roll into today's runners, Summer. We start off your day in the first with Macchiato, equal favourite in the opener. The big question for $60,000 or $80,000 is, do you think he'll stay?
6: I think so. You know, he's a machino. He has been tried over the distance, but he was a three-year-old then and he had no idea what he was doing. So I think the horse is going a lot better and he reads a lot better than what he does on paper. He's a bit of a tricky horse to ride and he needs things to go his way, but we've got the right person on top of him today, and if someone can do it, I'm sure that he can.
2: Summer, what have you made of his last couple of runs?
6: Yeah, he's the sort of horse, he's if they go slow, he's got to be up there. If they go fast, he's got to sit back. And we love a wide barrier because we like sitting very deep and being in the moving line, and he's got to work into it. So when you see him on the fence and kind of get held up and ask sprint, it's not his show. So he does need a lot of luck in racing, and he does need to be ridden a particular way to get the best out of the horse. But when the horse gets that run, he's very hard to beat. So it's a bit of a question today if he'll stay, but as I said, these staying races over here, we like to walk around the track and, you know, they're not really always true staying contests that time. So if he's going to do it, it'll be today, and it's the right field to do it in.
1: Race number six, Hurricane Harley. Doesn't seem to matter to Harley whether he leads, whether he sits, whether he gets out the back. He's pretty versatile.
6: Yeah, he is. He's a bit versatile. He's a bit of a tricky horse as well to ride. And, we had the horse nominated for five different races, and it was a bit of a tic-tac about where we're going to go, if we're going to stay at the 1,200 or we're going to step him up to 14. So the only concern today is if he's still going to be sharp enough over 1,200, with that caliber of horses. So Snitzelette's going to be really hard to beat, but I think he's definitely a horse on the rise, and I do think he's a true Saturday horse. So he's still working it out. He's a big boy, and he's still working what he's actually doing out there, but he should get a good run today, and Zephyr's ridden the horse at home, so he does know the horse, and he's ridden him really well. And we meet them very well on the weight, so hopefully we can get him really positive out of the gates today and get them ticking along.
2: Certainly get 7 kilos off the top of you in Snitzelette. In time, Summer, what's going to be his best trip? You said maybe, you know, you have some doubts on whether he's still sharp enough at the six.
6: I think the horse will get a mile in time. You know, possibly maybe a little bit further, but I think a mile will probably end up being his best. But next start, you know, if he runs well today, we'll probably put him over 14 and see how he goes. But yeah, this horse is so much on the improve, and I've got a lot of time for him. He's a really good worker at home. He's really light on his feet and real agile. And like I said, he's a bit quirky. He's got a real soft mouth, and we got to just... He led the other day because you just got to let him just bowl along and do his thing. So if he has to stop and go again, you don't really see the best out of him. So that's why first up over 1,000, you have to just put a line through the run, because nothing really went the way that the horse wanted it to.
1: Where's Amjad at in her career?
6: Oh, very hard horse to watch. One day she comes out there and can do something crazy, like run second in a Jungle Dawn or whatever it was. So, and then all of a sudden you can't watch her again. But she's very fast over 300 metres. She's got a very quick turn of foot. But we can't always get the right run on the day. So she's just got to have to be midfield with cover, sit there, don't go for her too soon, and hopefully we can have the last crack at them. And then she can run a big race. That doesn't happen, then we're not going to watch that day. So it's hard to retire the horse, because every time we think about it, she comes out and runs a big race again. And when she's on song, she can actually do something. But, yeah, there's a reason she's spaced between runs. You know, she's definitely at the end, and she's struggling with soundness and really breathing problems as well. So it was actually crazy to see that the horse to be even running over 1,400 metres again, because at one point she was retired and not going to be coming back to the races. So... today I I have no comment on it. She's either going to go out there and run a huge race, or they're going to open the gates and I'm probably going to walk away and start watching.
2: Who's the best of the three there today, Summer?
6: I think I could run a couple of really good cheeky races today, and I'd love to say Macchiato with Willie Pike, but I'm going to have to stay with what I know, and it's probably going to be Hurricane Harley.
0: Good on you, Summer. Thank you for your time this morning. Much appreciated, and best of luck today.
6: Thank you very much.
0: There she goes, Summer Dixon with us on the show this morning. Yeah, trio of runners that she'll saddle up today. We mentioned Hurricane Harley in the sixth, the Macchiato in the first, and Jud in the last. Looking forward to that. Takeaway, Scotty?
1: I think Hurricane Harley is a really quite nice horse of the future. He just has that X factor about him, the fact that they took him to the top the other day and he still looked really comfortable there, but he's probably going to be a better chaser in time. And as we roll into race number one today, Jack, I think Macchiato is going to be a talking point for all punters on whether or not the 2,200 metres is what he's looking for or not.
0: Let's have a look at that market in the first, the Glenroy Chaff Handicap over the 2,200 metres. That first is at 11.44 this morning. The one Dark Looks at 8.50. The two Rock in Wonder at $2.50. The three Macchiato at $2.75. The four Royal Trooper at $8.50. The 13 Beyond the Limits at, or the five, I should say, Beyond the Limit at $13. The six Hieronymus Bosch at $19. And the seven Renovation Show at $13. So, talk us through the first. Scotty, what do you think?
1: All right, from bottom to top, Renovation Show got beaten by a maiden last start at Albany, not for me. Hieronymus Bosch has been battling away in Class 1s and midweek company, not for me. Beyond the Limits is a last start winner, won by 6 lengths, sure, but it was a maiden handicap at Narrogin against a bunch of horses that are really going to struggle to win full stop, not for me. Royal Trooper bolted in 2 starts back when he got the world perfect run, but then was disappointing at the midweek as beaten favourite last start. Again, barrier number one. Don't think he's got much of a turn of foot, so from leaders back, not for me. So I'm down to only 3 runners. I've got Macchiato and Dark Looks, who are both coming through the same race behind Hol Enough. Macchiato got caught wide throughout and now has Pike. Dark Looks has found it hard to win races, but there's no doubt that her last two have been some of her career best efforts. And then the one that really just stood out to me is Rock in Wonder. He had that first up run at 1,800 metres off a 3-month freshen. He was only beaten 3 by Royal Toronado, who won a pin Jarrah Cup. He then dropped back to this company, or lower grade than this, I should say, a graduation 2,200 when running second to Western Lady. She's now come out and won a 66 plus herself. Then went to the Geraldton Cup, ended up midfield, not a midfield horse. He's just a leader, this animal. He's already a winner at 2,100 in this grade. He's got 54.5 after Natika Riordan's claim. He just made so much sense, Rock in Wonder, and he's 440 into 250. So everybody else, by the looks of it, reading the race, has come to a similar conclusion. 2 for me, Rock in Wonder. 3 Macchiato, gets a softer run today, has Pike, but is yet to be proven past that 1,800 metre journey. And he was wide the other day, but in a race where they walked. And the one, then one Dark Looks, she's going really, really well. And 4 Royal Trooper next best, 2, 3, 1, and 4.
2: Seeing it pretty similar, Rock and Wonder. The effort in the Geraldton Cup was sound. We saw patchwork come out of that Geraldton Cup and win during the week. So if you want to maybe draw a long bow, you can say the form lines are okay. But gee whiz, this is a pretty modest affair to kick off proceedings. So I went 2, Rock and Wonder from 1 Dark Looks. Look, she resumed over the 14, short of her best trip. Then she won a slowly run 1,600 metres. And I thought recently in running fifth, she was okay behind Hol Enough. Now, that's the same race that Macchiato comes out of. We just heard from Summer. Macchiato was wide throughout on that occasion over the 1,800, only beaten a length. He rises the 2 kilos today. 2-1-3 for me, and I went down to Renovation Show for fourth, but I thought Rock and Wonder got a wonderful opportunity to win a Saturday race.
0: Okay, 2-1-3-7 for Diggers, and 2-3-1-4 for Scotty in the opener on WA Size Produce Stakes Day. Let's go to the second, which is the West Speed Platinum Handicap. It is over the 1,100 metres with a start time of 19 minutes past 12 o'clock. Let's look at the market. The one bar time is at $3.90, in from $4.80. The two, He's Angelic, is the favourite at $3. The three, Go-Go Gromit at $6. The four, Acorn at $6. The five, Speed Bubble at $26. The six, Show the Way at $12. The Stev 7 Star Supreme at $10. The 8 Get Out Mick at $41. The Outsider of the Field. And the 9 My Lovely Pet at $15. Diggers race number 2.
2: I wouldn't say it's a good race, Jack, but it's an intriguing little race, and I'd be interested to get Scott's thoughts here because there's going to be a great deal of interest as to what happens when the barriers open and who leads and who lands in the spots. And we get to see Bar Time, who I think, Scott, you were pretty keen on last start, Bar Time, and in a slowly run affair, just didn't get anywhere near the top, and from there he got to the line well, but it was all about Rainline on that occasion. Where does he land today with the shades on second up?
1: That's the query for me, is I think gate speed wise, I would think that He's Angelic crosses him, especially if he's a half stride slow with the shades going on for the first time, which we all know that they can be. So it is very interesting early to see where Lucy lands, because I think if he's crossed, it makes his life a lot tougher at the 1100 because he's back in distance, which I think was a bit of a query for me second up.
2: Yeah, agree with that. Look, and He's Angelic. Holly went on. We'd seen this horse racing consistently in the Great Southern, but struggling to break through. You put Holly Noddle on, over 1,000 metres, finds the top, and was able to beat Go-Go Gromit by a length. Rises half a kilo today. Go-Go Gromit goes down half a kilo. Says the weight swing in the favour of Go-Go Gromit, but He's Angelic, I thought, could lead. And from there, I think He's Angelic, although he's been a little bit soft in the market, I think he can lead and win. So I went that way too. He's Angelic. I've got a lot of time for Bar Time. The 12 back to 11 is a concern. Shades on should hopefully sharpen him up. Just hoping that he isn't going to miss the kick with the cups on, because if he jumps cleanly and is able to hold a position, I think he's going to be really, really strong at the back end of this 11. I do have him in for second. I've got Go-Go Gromit perhaps probably coming across and breezing outside He's Angelic, and by virtue of that, I think Go-Go Gromit can run you a race. Have him in for third, and I thought maybe Acorn. Look, was okay behind He's Angelic. Whether he was suited by sitting where he did or not, I don't think he's going to get anywhere near the speed today. So look for Acorn to perhaps be ridden a little bit more conservatively and come with a run. 2, 1, 3, and 4.
1: Only difference for me is in the fourth position, I put 6, the very luckless Show the Way. 2, 1, 3, and 6. Otherwise, agree with everything that Digby said.
0: Okay, that's race number 2. Let's move on to the third, which is at the start time of 12:54 p.m. over the 1,400 metres. It is the Liquor Baron's Handicap. Let's have a look at the market. The 1, Snippy Witch, $4.20. The 2, Brave Spirit at $13. The 3, Scourge of the West at $4. The 4, Vel Sasina at $26. The 5, Goldmaker at $13. The 6, Moonwalk is the favourite at $2.30. The 7, Tiff's Lad came out earlier this morning if you missed it. The 8, He's Archie at 61s. The 9, Nickel Play at 13s. And the 10, Starlax at $41. Scotty, race number 3.
1: I'm going to go with the Midwest Galloper here, Scourge of the West. Now, I'm very scared of Moonwalk because I know she didn't beat a runner home last week, but she was 2 lengths off Spellborn, which makes her 2 lengths off God's Rapture, 2 lengths off Ladies Pro, and she was luckless as well. She was held up until the race was all over. So if with even luck there, and you could have said that about a couple of those runners last week, it was a messy and ugly race, but she could have gone quite close in a 3-year-old Saturday. So dropping back to a special conditions handicap, taking on the older horses with 2.5 kilos less in weight does make a big case for her. But at the same time, I've been a real follower of Scourge of the West out of Geraldton. He's won 5 of his last 6 in this preparation. He's a proven weight carrier. Almost everything that he's been beating comes out and wins at their next start. So it's Wallet's country form. It's been a white hot form line through him, no matter which version of the races that he's coming through. And Tony Scally, whose stable's been on fire up there in Geraldton, has, by the looks of it, just tried to elongate his preparation. So he won a Class 5 3 starts ago, and then he had 36 days between runs, then he had 37 days between runs, and now he's the more traditional fortnight gap between races. I think here today, Scourge of the West, it's worth testing him out in the metropolitan area, and I know that he'll get back, and I know that he concedes 4 kilos and a head start to Moonwalk, so he's going to have to be at his absolute best, but I'm a fan of his. So I went 3 Scourge of the West, even though Moonwalk does logically make more sense than him. 6 in for second. 1 Snippy Witch, winner of two of his last five. They've both been in this grade. And then the two, Brave Spirit, we're not seeing the best version of him at the moment, but hopefully second up for the new stable, we can see a spike. 3, 6, 1, 2.
2: Yeah, I'm with Scourge of the West as well. We sat here 7 days ago, didn't we, Scott and Jack? And we talked about Uniqueen and we thought, oh, look, the figures being produced by Uniqueen in the country area are strong enough, but didn't have the gumption to put her on top. And look what happened. And I think Scourge of the West, the figures that he's been producing in Geraldton have been red hot. And I think if he can just get that track into the race, I agree with Scott, Scourge of the West can win this today. Stippy, which I do have in for second, was good the other day. Looked like he was going to really join in that race with Sir Dream-A-Lot, and then was perhaps a bit of a victim of what was a leader's rail affair. But he didn't run badly, only beaten a length and a half. 6, Moonwalk, luckless last week, gets here on the spin. And 9, Nickel Play. Now, it's been a while since Nickel Play has won a race, I'll grant you that. But I dare say she's better than Class 1 Company. I'd be surprised if she retires a Class 1 horse. 3, 1, 6 and 9 in the third.
0: 3, 1, 6 and 9 for Diggers, and 3, 6, 1 and 2 for Scott in the Liquor Baron's Handicap, which is the third event of the day. Right, let's get on to race number 4, which is the Pierce Racing Ladies' Day Handicap. 29 minutes past 1 o'clock scheduled start time, and the distance is 1,800 metres. The 1, Bakil, has come out, so you can scratch that in your book this morning if you missed that off the top. 2, Miss Sky High at $3.90. The 3, Madame Magic at $7. The 4, Rockin' the Jam, is the $2.20 favourite. 2.70 into 2.20. The 5, Antique Star at $4.20. The 6, Autumn Rebel at $31. The 7, Gage Roads at $34. And the 8, I Dreamed a Dream at $14. Let's start with you, Diggers. 1,800 metres, race 4.
2: Yeah, well, I took on Rockin' the Jam last start and had egg on my face, and it was a double yoker, Jack, it must be said, because he bolted in. Had a lovely run. I'll grant him that. He got a really good run, and I was with Antique Star, and I thought she was just held up at a key stage approaching the corner through no fault of Tommy's. He just couldn't build and build and build in the manner that he would have liked. Had he been able to get her out in the clear air, I think this is quite a close finish. And who knows, could have the tables been turned? We'll never know. But I'm thinking today Antique Star has drawn outside Rockin' the Jam out to 1,800 metres. I know Scott's got his doubts on how well she's going, but I thought that recent effort was sound. So she gets 2 kilos off Rockin' the Jam today for only being beaten a length. And I think it was borderline a luckless third. So I'm going to go that way, Antique Star. Now, it'll be interesting to see what Chris does out of the gates. I think if he half gives her a rub and just puts her in a spot, I think she can go there today, and I think she can upstage the favourite. And saying that, Rockin' the Jam is very progressive. It was a good win. He chimed in and put his opposition to bed quite quickly the other day, and he's a horse who I think we need to respect as well above average. I thought Madame Magic was good, Scott, the other day in that race behind Rockin' the Jam down the middle of the track. Carries the 55 kilos again today, so she's well in. She's a mare that we know hasn't won beyond 1,600 metres. She only won 4 from 31 goes, but the yard's flying. We saw what Ben and Dan Pierce were able to do last week. Needs to be respected. And 2, Miss Sky High. Again, can be a hard mare to catch, but the booking of William Pike and 57.5 kilos catches the eye. 5 to cause an upset from 4, 3 and 2.
1: 4 for me, Rockin' the Jam. The way that he won the other day, he just looked like one of those progressive 4-year-olds that would keep winning. He gets out to 1,800 metres, and you'd have to say, considering the rhetoric behind him from both trainer and jockey, that it's only going to suit him even more. And I know, I mean, I take your point. Maybe Antique Sale was a touch luckless, but she was still beaten 1 3/4, and I thought on the line he was running away from her. So I'm still not convinced on how well she's going. I thought that he safely had Madame Magic covered. So there's a couple of your main dangers. I didn't really want to be with anything from that race apart from him. So 4 for me, Rockin' the Jam to win again. So then I went process of elimination to 2, Miss Sky High. Now, the concern with her, she's been scratched twice this preparation already, and the most recent recent with a hoof abscess, and she's now a month between runs at 1,800. So there's a bit against her there. But actually going back and watching the runs behind Avoidance and King Hit, I thought she was a better run than Antique Star on both occasions. So 4 from 2, 3 Madame Magic, 5 Antique Star. Looks an ugly, messy race. Desire Dream to Dream, cross and lead with 54 kilos, potentially. Nothing else really wants to be there. So in a sit and sprint, I'm really hopeful that Stevie Parnham can stay off the fence with Rockin' the Jam and put him into the contest and use that sustained speed that he's got into the home straight. 4, 2, 3, 5.
0: Scott's numbers and 5, 4, 3, and 2 for Digby Beecham in race number 4. Let's get on to the 5th before we clear a break here on their off and racing this morning. It's all thanks to station sponsors The Gate Bar and Bistro, Perth's best sports garden bar, just south of the river. You find them just off the freeway at Coburn Central. And Darling View Thoroughbreds, dare to dream with Darling View, home of champion WA side Playing God, amongst others. And great to have the Atwell family supporting Sport FM. Let's get on to the Whittons Irrigation and Design Handicap, race number 5. It's over the 1,200 metres at 9 minutes past 2 o'clock. Now, it is a field of 7 after a couple of scratchings this morning. So the market tells us that 1, Ah Yeah Righto, is at $6. Exceed the Planet, the 2, has come out this morning. The 3, God Has Drifted, at $6. The 4, Awesome Boy, at $5.50. The 5, Ma Ma Bell, at $20. The 6, Main Act, at $13. The 7, Our Girl Can Run, has also come out this morning. The 8, Like Clockwork, is $4.60 into $1.80. And the 9, Strictly Cash, is the rank outsider of the field at $91. Scotty, race number 5.
1: 8, 3, 4, 1 at my end. Originally, I was going to tip Our Girl Can Run. I thought that she would be hard to run down in the conditions of the day. But as soon as she was scratched, the one that jumped off the page that you wanted to be with was Like Clockwork. And, gee, she's only been to the races 3 times. She got the job done off the back of the speed over 1,000 at Bunbury on debut, beating Hurricane Harley, who's gone on with it since. Then that win in the 3-year-old midweeker at Ascot at 1,200 metres nearly had to be seen to be believed. She just charged over the top of them, and then at the end of her preparation she went back to 1,000 metres and was beaten a length after settling off speed in a fairly moderately and sedately run 3-year-old plate. That recent barrier trial was so sharp. When Chris Parnham hoisted her to the outside and let her rip, she really accelerated impressively. She gets in perfectly on the 54 kilo minimum, taking on the older horses. She's got Pike on board. She is going to be extremely popular now with the scratchings of her 2 key rivals. 3, God Has Drifted. He's looking for 4 wins on the trot. He's taken his great southern form up to the provincials and now to the metro area. He's got a really nice winning strike rate and he's got versatility. 4, An Awesome Boy. I think the map is completely different for him first up to second up. He resumed at 1,000, went back. He's second up at 1,200, surely goes forward. And the 1 in Ah Yeah Righto, who beat him home in that King's Court race, met with really good support and ran really well. 8, 3, 4, 1.
2: Yeah, seeing it very similar to Scott. I think she's a very good filly, this Like Clockwork, and it'll be interesting to see how she goes throughout the winter months. And given the breeding, you'd suggest that she'll lap up the wet tracks that will be forthcoming, but certainly that turn of foot that she displayed when winning second up, it was, yeah, as Scott said, it was electric. Now, she went to the paddock off the back of a third and a 3-year-old race. She wasn't disgraced on that occasion. The trial was sharp, small field suits, 54 kilos on her back. I think she's the one. Market clearly says as much. So same four as Scott, just a bit of a different order. 8, 3, 1. I have Ah Yeah Righto in for third ahead of Awesome Boy, who is your likely leader. 8, 3, 1, 4, Jack.
0: Okay, Scott is 8, 3, 4, 1. Diggers 8, 3, 1, 4. In race number 5 at Ascot today there at headquarters. Okay, right, let's clear a break here on their off and racing. We've got the quaddy legs to come and we've got to make our way to the main event, which is the WA Size Produce Stakes. Let's clear that break now here on Sport FM. They're off and racing with Jack Crawshaw, Scott Embry and Digby Beecham. It's all thanks to station sponsors Darling View Thoroughbreds and also the Gate Bar and Bistro. Back with more on the other side of this.
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0: 23 minutes to 9 o'clock. They're off and racing on this Saturday morning. Jack Crawshaw, Scott Embry, and also Digby Beecham. 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And don't forget, you can grab the podcast of the show about 20 minutes after it finishes, wherever you download your pods from. 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Right, let's get to race number 6, which is the Peters Investments Handicap. It is over the 1,200 metres, and the market tells us that the 1, Snitzer Latte, is the favourite at $3. The 2, Hurricane Harley, spoke to Summer Dixon earlier in the show, $7 is the quote at the moment for Hurricane Harley. The 3, Split the G, at $7.50. The 4, River Aquarama, at $4. The 5, Dark Ambition, has come out this morning. The 6, God's Rapture, at $6.50. The 7, Quokka Rocker, at $12. The 8, Testy Pharaoh, at 26s. The 9, Miss Finkmeyer, at 31s. And the 10, Vandula Jet, at the bottom of the page, is at $13. Diggers, let's start with you. The Peters Investments Handicap, which is over the 1,200 at right on 3 o'clock.
2: Yeah, look, Jack, it's a race where I think it's going to divide opinions. And Scotty and I were talking off air before the show, and the question that was raised is, what do you do with Snitzer Latte, this very, very good filly out of the Adam Durant yard, because she's returned in a blaze of glory over 1,000 metres. Back on the 1st of April, she beat Swingman, and then she was also able to get over the top of Swingman again over the 1,000 metres recently. Now, was she aided by Swingman being softened up on that occasion? Undeniably. But she gets out to 1,200 metres today. She has to carry the 61 kilos, and I think that's going to cause people some consternation. Scott, or am I reading that incorrectly?
1: Oh, for sure. And I love the fact that the racing department have made it the first leg of the quaddy as well, because I think there's going to be some seriously divided opinions here. In fact, there's going to be a big school of thought. 3-year-old filly, 61 kilos, no thank you. And there's going to be plenty of people out there today looking to bet around her, tip around her, purely and simply because she's got that weight impost.
2: Well, that's the thing. So you need to work through that. But then offsetting that is she's the class of this field. Like, there's no knock on that. Now, we get to see Reva Aquarama back at the races. I dare say she's being schooled up for, you know, these 3-year-old races later in the Belmont season, which are perhaps going to attach a little bit of black type, which is going to be important for her when she retires. I think Split the G, we spoke to Luke Fernie, didn't we, 7 days ago, and, you know, he indicated he didn't want Split the G in a prominent position. Sadly, that's where she lobbed the other day. Hurricane Harley is a horse on the way up. I think God's Rapture, again, is going along well. You've got Quokka Rocker coming out of a no-metro win race, beating Zentaro, who we saw go to the races on Wednesday and run well. So it's a race with a little bit of depth, but the class of the field is Snitzer Latte. Now, can she carry the 61 kilos? We'll find that out just after 3 o'clock today. But I lent her away just because you know what you're going to get from her. She's genuine. Holly and Adam are striking at a really good clip, and I dare say she has an economical run

0: and 4, Reeva Akwarama. You don't often see Dan trial them twice, but that's what he's done on this occasion. So she'll be forward enough. It's just whether this is going to be a little bit too sharp for her. 1, 2, 7, and 4.
1: I'm going to go 1 as well, Snitzelate, but at the same time, gee, there's going to be plenty of knockers out there about the filly with such a big weight and some of the enormous weight swings against key rivals here today. I'll highlight 2 of them within this little 30-second spiel. One of them's God's Rapture. They both went around in the Belgravia together. God's Rapture gets 6.5 kilos for a length and a quarter. It's a monstrous weight swing. Yeah, only victory for this filly was off 7 days, and she's on the 7-day spin. 2, Hurricane Harley, I agree with you. I think he's the likely leader of this race. And 4, Reeva Akwarama. Well, Reeva Akwarama gets 4 kilos and pike on Snitzelate for actually beating her home behind Hot and High in the Listia. So there are negative weight swings aplenty against Snitzelate. There's going to be plenty of knockers, but she's been impressive in her 2 runs back. 1, 6, 2, and 4, one of the more fascinating races of the day.
2: 1, 6, 2, 4 for Scott and 1, 2, 7, and 4 for Digby in race number 6. Let's move on to race 7, which is the MC Polytrack Handicap. It's over the Ascot Mile, 3:35 p.m. scheduled start time. Let's look at the market. The 1, Toretto, is at $12. The 2, Crunchy Nut, at $5.50. The 3, Max Verstappen, at $18. The 4, Blazing Emerald, at $8. The 5, More Than Enough, at $7. The 6, He Will Do Us, at $13. The 7, Star Rating, at $9. 14's into 9's. The 8, Hope to Rule, at $7. The 9, Arrangement, is the favourite at $4.60. The 10, My Zoom, at $12, and the 11, Talangatta, at $91 is the outsider of the field. Scotty, Ascot Mile, race number 7.
1: Yuck. It's really, really hard, this. I'm going to take a stance, first and foremost, against our favourite, so that will be my starting point for the discussion on this race. So, Arrangement, he won a maiden, beating Midnight Star, his stablemate, and she's now won a 1,800-metre maiden. He then went to a Class 3, taking on the older horses. He, I thought, had every chance and was beaten by Dark Looks, and there's a bit of a suspect query over the quality and depth of that form. But at the same time, watching that replay, horse number 6, He Will Do Us, who's $13, I thought was a better run than Arrangement on that occasion. Now, since that period, He Will Do Us has had another 2 runs and hasn't run up to the level. So, again, are you saying it's maybe dodgy form lines that Arrangement brings? He's 29 days between runs. He's been scratched in between. He's drawn wide. No, not for me. He's not a short price favourite or anything like that, but I just thought this race had, well, 11 runners and probably 9 winning chances. So
0: what do you do there, Scott? Just sorry to interrupt there with Pike. So I agree with all the points you make. I think they're very salient points, but then you factor in W Pike. So how much weight does that carry?
1: I don't want to stir the pot. He's not riding well, will he? What difference does he make to what Clint did 29 days ago? He drew barrier 4, Clint lobbed him 1 out, 1 back, gave him every chance. The Wizard's, by his own admission, not in great form at the moment. He's finding traffic when it's there to be found. We saw that with Ladies Pro just last week, and we saw it again the following day at the Lark Hill meeting with one of Mac Hall's Space Academy. Things aren't going well for the Wizard at the moment. He didn't ride a winner again on Wednesday. He's only just going. So I don't think the Willie Pike engagement is as emphatic as it's been over previous months or previous years. So, look, Arrangement probably comes out, wins by 2 now, and you get left to look silly.
0: Pike run
1: to
0: treble.
1: Yeah, that tends to be what happens in these scenarios. But I'm going to approach this race pushing him to one side. I'm going to go with More Than Enough here, horse 5. He resumed with an apprentice in the NAS series, apprentice second up in a higher grade, apprentice third up in a higher grade. Now he slides back in grade. He also gets a senior rider on for the first time in the preparation, and he's a previous fourth up winner. So he ticked enough boxes for me at the each way. 5 for me, More Than Enough. 4, Blazing Emerald. Effort 2 starts back behind Hol Enough, easily good enough to win this. Last start just looked uncomfortable. Leaders back, was unbalanced from a long way out and never got into the contest. But now the senior rider goes on. Number 2, Crunchy Nut, off 7 days. Good, honest effort last week in a slowly run race. And then 9, I'm going to put Arrangement in there for 4th, just to make sure I'm completely embarrassed.

0: but not for me. 5, 4, 2, and 9.
1: Yeah, I went the way of Crunchy Nut. Now, you're right, comes out of a slowly run affair, but the start prior was good, and that followed a win in No Metro Win Race. So going along well, Zeph rides again today, and I just think in a wide-open affair, Crunchy Nut should get a lovely run. 2 on top from 4, Blazing Emerald. I'm prepared to disregard that most recent effort. The run prior behind Hol Enough, and we're talking about those form lines, was sound, and Dan and Lucy combine here, and I think this mare should just get a gorgeous run throughout. So I think Blazing Emerald's not your worst. I have got arrangement in, albeit needs to probably come on 2 or 3 lengths to be competitive in a race of this nature. Has been a bit easy in the market, which isn't entirely surprising. And 8, Hope to Rule. Will bounce on top of the speed here, you would think. And Steph for Huller's Yard going particularly well. But I thought Crunchy Nut could win again today. 2, 4, 9, and 8.
2: Okay, there's Diggers' numbers. 2, 4, 9, 8, and 5, 4, 2, and 9 for Scott. He's got more than enough on top in race number 7. You mentioned Lark Hill there, Scotty. Well done to Mark Pink and the organisers there on the weekend. That is a sensational job of bringing sort of 3,500 people onto to Lark Hill there on the weekend. It looked as if everyone had a fantastic time. Good day's racing, and yeah, hopefully it's something that continues to happen going forward. So well done to Mark and his organising committee who put together Lark Hill last Sunday. Let's move on to race 8, which is the main event, the WA Size Produce Stakes. It is a Group 3, and it will be run over the 1,400 metres and a 4:10 start. Let's look at the market. The 1, A Fire of Gidgee Coles at $4. The 1, Beatty, is the favourite at $1.75. The 3, Wolf Whistle Zell, at $61. The 4, Consignment, at $31. The 5, Clear Approval, at $11. The 6, Fingirl, is out, scratched this morning. You can mark that in your book. The 7, Run Rupert Run, at $71. The 8, Vinnie Nay, at $18. The 9, Ruthless Angel, at $41. The 10, Jedi Dream, at $14. The 11, Lady Talk, at $19. And the 12, Street Monarch, at $31. It's the main event of the day. Digby Beecham over the 1,400 metres. So what are your thoughts on race number 8?
1: Yeah, not a bad little race, as Scott touched on, Jack. We get to see a few of these combatants locking horns again from the Caracalla Plate a fortnight ago. And the talking point is Beatty, who went into that race very firm in the market, $4.40, and we saw what happened when the gates opened. He bounded, he missed a couple of lengths, and in the end was only beaten a length behind A Fire of Gidgee Coles. He was very good, had a beautiful passage throughout the Caracatta Plate, did the Son of Two darn hot for Lucy Fiore. But I think if Beatty jumps today, it can be a completely different picture. The market says as much, but they look the two, Scott, and it's no surprise that they are taking up a lion's share of this market.
0: And even in the start prior in the Perth Stakes, Beatty beat A Fire of Gidgee Coles, meets him 2.5 kilos better at the weights today, having previously beaten him, and everything that could go wrong did go wrong for him in the Caracatta. Look, you dig a little bit deeper, and I mentioned it in the Tab Touch blog, 9 of the last 11 winners of the sires have finished top 3 in the Caracatta Plate. So the Caracatta horses that march on, and it makes logical sense, they go on and they dominate the sire's produce. So while there's been a few impressive maiden winners from the periphery, you just, in history says, you have to go with those horses out of the Group 2 feature.
1: Yeah, exactly right. And because of that, that's pretty much the way I've gone. So, look, Beatty is a very, very nice colt. There's no denying that. We saw what he was able to do in that Crystal Slipper before going out. Now, he beat Consignment, who, you know, was able to win a 2-year-old maiden. And, look, I think the 1,400 is going to suit Consignment, but certainly Beatty resumed in the Perth Stakes was good. And his run had to be, you know, I don't think anyone missed it, I should say, in the Caracatta Plate. So with even luck today, I think Beatty can turn the tables on A Fire of Gidgee Coles, who, to be fair, has had 4 starts and he's been really, really good in 3 of them. Then on debut, he just had no luck. He was luckless. William rode him on that occasion. Lucy's been with him since. Unsurprisingly, she sticks today. And I think if Beatty does anything wrong, A Fire of Gidgee Coles can certainly win. 10, Jedi Dream, hit the line really strongly in the Caracatta Plate. Has to go back, you would think, from that high draw today. but needs to be respected. And five, Clear Approval, is probably going to be at the other end of the field. And by saying that, I mean at the front end, which is a good spot to be. The run on debut was sound behind Rock and Rom, albeit Rock and Rom didn't flatter, it must be said, in the Karakata Plate, but you know, certainly got the addition of Shades and really made a mess of them the other day. But I think the market's bang on here with Beatty, and if I think if he has no bad luck, he wins 2-1-10 and 5.
0: 2-1-5 and 8. Beatty for me as well to turn the tables on A Fire of Gidgey Coles. Clear Approval because he's proven at the 1400 and he could lead if nobody else wants to be there. He showed that last start. And I included one out of that consignment maiden. Vinny Ney really caught the eye late and through the line. It's a big step up, no doubt, at only start number 2, but he should be 3 back the fence getting it soft. 2-1-5 and 8.
2: Scott's numbers for the WA Size Produce Stakes and Diggers is 2-1-10 and 5 in the penultimate of the day. Let's look at the last, which comes up at 4:45. It's a 1,400-metre event, and let's have a look at the field. The 1, Profit and Power at 51s. It's the City of Belmont Handicap 2. The 2, Rally the Troops at 8.50. The 3, Amjad at $23. The 4, Correct Choice at 20s. The 5, Little Silver at $31. The 6, Grand Reserve at 51. The 7, Missile Storm at $26. 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The 9, Major Mario at $31. The 10, Here for Checks at $21. The 11, Marley's Song at $9. And the 12, Two Darn Stormy is the favourite, $3.60 into $2.30. Scotty, the last on the day.
0: I'm going to go with Two Darn Stormy, but I'm sort of pointing the same view at him that I did earlier on with Antique Star. I'm not convinced that he's going as well as what the market might be suggesting to you. Now, first up, if you go back to January, he resumed at 1,100. He was $2.15. It was a leader-dominated affair. First two round the corner, round 1-2. He was making good, solid ground late, but he still got the got beaten at 2.15. They didn't quite tip him out. They just gave him a freshen up, took him back to the barrier trial. So something clearly was just a little bit below what they were expecting that day. He then resumed again at $2.30, beaten half a length by Marley's Song. Got held up slightly, but had enough time to wind up over the top if good enough. And then last time out, he again found the line really nicely in a leader-dominated affair behind Our Girl Can Run in a race that produced some really good time figures. So I'm going to stick with him getting out to the 1,400 metres, but I'm not convinced for a horse that's going to go around short again, and he's now into $2.30. I think he gets the right run. He can settle, hopefully, a pair closer, and the way that he's been attacking the line, can't see why 1,400 metres would stop him. So 12, Two Darn Stormy. The one that I'm scared of is the other one that's firmed in betting. Realistically, this is a market where there's two horses that are firm, 360 to 230, Two Darn Stormy, 420 to 330 about Auto Cruise, and almost everything else is out the door. So Auto Cruise really hit a purple patch at the end of last campaign, and she's trialled really nicely for her return. 2, Rally the Troops, that was some win last start. They basically made no ground for the entirety of the meeting, and he was the outlier. And 4, Incorrect Choice, a value play for novelties, because at least with the apprentice, he can roll forward. 12, 8, 2, 4.
1: Yeah, I think we saved the best for last, Jack. I'm quite keen here about 8, Auto Cruise. I do have the same 4 numbers as Scott, different order though, but I like this mare, and certainly last campaign, you thought, oh, yeah, she's a nice mare, and she finished it in a blaze of glory. The 2 wins were really, really good. She savages the line. Now, the win before she went to the paddock was on that West Speed day, and it was a very, very good effort, beating 7 Candles at, you know, when she was in the market, and deservedly so. The trial was sharp. Clint Johnston Porter will let the speed go. He'll try to find a back to follow. And I think if she's close enough, the 1400's a perfect kickoff point for her. And I think she can go there today and continue to really build on what is an impressive CV. I think she's a mare who's going to find a way into open company, and she could do so this campaign. So I'm really keen here, 8, Auto Cruise. From 12, 2 Darn Stormy. Scott's made a good case for this fellow. The run behind Our Girl Can Run was good. I think Our Girl Can Run would have been awfully hard to beat today, and I dare say that will hold up as a form reference. 2, Rally the Troops, going particularly well deep into a campaign, but absolutely flying. And 4, Correct Choice, a horse who has decent enough gate speed, can use that gate today, 55 kilos after the claim, and I thought the trial was sound behind Western Empire. 8, 12, 2 and 4.
2: Diggers numbers, and 12, 8, 2 and 4 for Scott. Yes, 8-12-2-4 Diggers, 12-8-2-4 Scott in the last this afternoon there at Ascot. Okay, so there's the nine that is on the card today. Let's have a look at some of the better suggestions on the program, please. Scotty, start with you.
0: Rockin' the Jam, race four, number four. I think it's a pretty moderate affair that they'll just sort of saunter around. It'll turn into a sit and sprint, and banking on Stevie Parnham pulling the trigger, putting him into the event and proving a bit too progressive for his rivals. He looks like a black type horse in the making, in my opinion. Race four, number four, Rockin' the Jam.
2: Diggers?
1: As I said in just then, so that is race nine, number eight, Auto Cruise. And there's a little bit of meat on the bone. Race three, number three, Scourge of the West, William Pyatt riding for Tony Scully, and his yard's going along really well. So just those two for me this morning, Jack.
2: Okay, fantastic. Thank you. Just a quick look tomorrow at Northam Stakes. I know we spoke about it briefly off the top with, of course, we're talking about Smooth Chino with Austin Gallardi back on board. Scotty, what's your sort of overall arching views on the Northam Stakes tomorrow?
0: I think he's very hard to beat tomorrow. Smooth Chino, he gets a weight swing on his main rival, being Rope Them In from their runs in both the Karakata and the Roma Cup. He's going to bounce up on speed. You just know opening day at Northam can be very hard and fast. Now, maybe you caveat that with the fact that there's been a bit of rain around through the week, which hopefully helps even it out. But in history and years gone by, they run some serious times there on opening day. And I think if he wants to lead, he could lead. And if not, if Thermosphere Lab wants to go on with it, he's the perfect horse to use as a bit of a bunny. Let him go and track his every move. And I think from there, Smooth Chino is clearly the one to beat.
2: At 240 favourite at the moment, Smooth Chino. 380, Rope Them In as the second in the market. Diggers, do you see Rope Them In as the sort of the major threat?
1: Oh, look, absolutely. He was good the other day. He was very, very good, fresh. He's a talented animal, but I thought Smooth Chino, with the way that track plays Northam, he'll jump, hopefully. He'll jump, he'll be right there, and I just think Smooth Chino, and it wouldn't be a shock if he gets a bit shorter than what he is. He's a very, very talented horse. We know he hasn't been disgraced in either run this time in. I know that Scott had him as the best of the WA hopes in the Quokka, and he was, I know that the filly ran out of her skin, but I thought he was terrific as well. So, I think Smooth Chino with no bad luck again, awfully, awfully hard to toss tomorrow in the Group 3 Northern Stakes.
2: Okay, yeah, that's at 25 minutes past 4 o'clock over the 1300 tomorrow up there at Northam. Okay, that's what we've got for you here off and racing this morning. Don't forget you can grab the podcast, sportfm.com.au, or wherever you download your pods from. 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
0: Sure will be. Question for Digby. Do the big birds get the job done against Richmond, or do they restart the rebuild?
2: Oh, that was the 40.
0: It was too tough a question.
1: Someone was just ringing me. I had to hang up on them.
2: That was the $40,000 question. It was a big suspense.
1: No, the West Coast will get the job done. West Coast will get the job done. Okay. Surely.
0: Well, they have to.
1: Richmond are terrible. I'm sorry for anyone listening, Wayne Clark, but Richmond are atrocious. And no Lawler as well with that partial Achilles tear. So could Richmond go through the year
0: without
1: a win? Yeah. Mm-hmm. I know sides always win one, but gee whiz, I'm not sure where Richmond's win's coming from. I think West Coast get them.
2: That's later today there at Optus Stadium. Thanks to our friends at the Gate Bar and Bistro and also Darling View Thoroughbreds. Dare to dream with Darling View, home of champion WA sire Playing God, and the Gate Bar and Bistro's Perth's best sports garden bar. You find them just off the freeway there at Coburn Central. Thank you to you, Scotty. We'll catch you next week. Thank you to Diggers as well. 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
11: 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I'm Matt Grubelich, your host. 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Plenty to look forward to over the show today. We've got Brett Jones to join us. We're going to talk the 06 Premiership reunion for the West Coast Eagles and all things footy with Brett. Aaron Black ahead of his, well, unofficial 300th game today.
12: It's official.
11: It's official.
12: Yeah.
11: Well,
12: just not recognised.
11: I don't know if the waffle would see it that way, but we'll discuss it on the show today. He's coming up at around about 10:30, the Sandover medalist, two-time premiership player with West Perth, Aaron Black, to join us later on. And don't forget, if you want to have your say, you can. You can call up 9418-7700. Call at any time. You can also text in to 0429 913 913. We'd love to hear from you on the Retrovision text line as well. Three great games of footy over the last couple of nights in the AFL. Unfortunately, we had a Friday night doubleheader, which meant we couldn't watch the full game of most likely the showdown. But perhaps you did watch most of the showdown. But the Dockers were in action at Marvel Stadium, a thrilling game there, and the draw the night before at the MCG. So plenty to dissect from those games, but a lot more ahead. The West Coast Eagles at home today against the Tigers, which we will preview, and a big round five of waffle action coming your way as well. So settle in over the next couple of hours. It's now time to introduce my first panellist today. Award-winning journalist John Townsend is with me. Hello, Townie.
13: G'day, Matt. How you going? A couple of things from the weekend, or over the week, Matt, my significant takeaways. First, for the first time in 31 years, I think Fremantle are a genuine chance to win the flag.
11: Yeah.
13: We know they played in the grand final in 2013, but they froze on the big stage. They had a Fife and Pavlich missed shots in the first quarter, and really it got to them. I think the expectation and the experience wasn't ready for them. This is a far better side. They were tested like they've rarely been tested last night, and they came through it. Now, we know the Bulldogs are down a bit. They're down on personnel. They were lacking a couple of key forwards, obviously, and Bontempelli had a great game, but was, you know, clearly he's not 100%. But they stood up when they had to. There were some very good signs about it. They've got match winners. They've got stars on every line. They've got players who can influence games. This side is a genuine premiership contender this year. And on the flip side, we know West Coast have been down in the dumps for a fair while, and they're trying to make their way back. Everything ebbs and flows, and they've got a great weekend with their 20-year reunion of the 06 Grand Final. And in some ways, that actually takes... Yeah, the comparison is a little bit odious because they were so good for so long and you see where they are now and they're not quite as good. But I thought their performance during the week, particularly their coach, who's McQuilter, Andrew McQuilter, has been pretty good in his year and a half or so that he's been in Perth. His performance over the report of their player in a waffle game last week was embarrassing for the club. It was indicative of a club that's taken its eye off the ball and is not worrying about the things that it should be worried about. And you can see where they've been for the last couple of weeks. They've been really down. They had a couple of good wins earlier in the year. They've been down the last two. Their waffle side's actually going pretty well. They've actually been competitive, which is based on numbers, AFL-listed numbers coming back in. But the club performance through their coach, their performance after Finn McRae got reported last week for a strike off the ball, 50 metres behind the play, got offered a week, arrogantly didn't want to take it, went to tribunal, got done, and then the coach to come out and say that they didn't like the outcome, they didn't like the process, they didn't think that footy was doing the right thing by them. He has taken his eye off the ball. And if he doesn't get it back onto the ball, they're going to continue to slide, as they have been doing for 4 or 5 years.
11: Well, a few points on that. I mean, Fremantle's win last night was great. To wrestle the momentum back against the Dogs, and then when the Dogs got going in that fourth quarter, you thought, oh, here they come again. But Fremantle to withstand that and to win the game the way they did, nice high scoring. Yeah, they look the goods, don't they? And I've been somewhat critical of Fremantle fans, as you said, over the last however many years. And being a Fremantle fan myself, more so, I'm fairly neutral, but I lean towards Freo. But I've sort of been critical of Freo fans getting ahead of themselves a little bit, you know, the flag mantle, all this sort of stuff. This is their genuine chance. I agree. I completely agree with you. I think now is the time that you can start hopping on the train and going, yeah, we are a genuine chance to win a flag this year. I still have some questions over them. I think the fact that they keep letting teams back in late, and I want to see them up against a quality side like Hawthorn.
13: They're not a perfect side, no. But they have the components.
11: They do. They certainly do. Hey, let's get to our third panellist here today. We've got Jai Bolton with us, Claremont Great. Hello, Jai.
14: G'day, guys. How are you?
11: Very good. You're sounding a little bit tired, like you just got out of bed.
14: Nah, not quite. Down the beach this morning, mate, just for the prep for today. And, yeah, a little bit of a longer journey to get here today. So got the timings wrong, so sorry about that.
11: No, not a problem. It was seamless. Now,
13: and what are you wearing, Jai? That looks slightly, I mean, it's very stylish, obviously. Yeah. Is that a uni?
14: You know me, I am quite stylish. But no, this is the uni rugby polo, mate. So got the kit on ready to go when we... When I leave here today, go coach the boys and then into our game against Fremantle.
13: Just give us a summary. How's it been going? One playing-wise and two coaching-wise.
14: Well, if you look at the ladder, it looks like it's been going quite well because uni on top at the moment in the A grade, and in the reserves we're 2-1. So and lost to North Beach, which they've been quite good on the siren, pretty much from a ball dribbling through the goals and lost by a point. So not too bad. I've definitely been on a learning curve in terms of the difference between the different levels and how all of a sudden you can have 8 out from the week before due to holidays or
13: welcome to uni.
14: Not wanting to play or or weather, inclement weather. So dealing with those sort of issues at the match selection, which I don't actually have too much of a say in the reserves team, even though I'm the coach. The boys have been tracking along very nicely, so it'd be good to see how we go today against Freo CBC, who are second at the moment.
13: There was an incident in the A grade game, which we might come back to. You're involving your former state teammate Lee Kitchen, who has got 1 week for breaking a bloke's jaw. We can talk about that in greater depth later, perhaps. I'm a little surprised. He's done well to get 1 week out of it.
14: I might personally try and sit out of any opinions on that some sort of social media or media policy with the
13: that's fine. You don't need to express PFL. An opinion. You can just put your thumb up. Anyway, it's there's a bit to go. The tribunal's been a bit... the Waffle Tribunal's got cobwebs on it until the last 2 weeks, and that's really cranked up. We've seen the AFL Tribunal had a... it's had a pretty ordinary few weeks, obviously, and a lot of adverse attention on it. And now the Perth Footy League Tribunal's in the news as well.
14: Yeah, one of my best mates or great mates, Alec Waterman, was involved in the tribunal recently as well.
13: Yeah, I called that game last week and didn't see, live, didn't saw the the clash of bodies, and saw the report on the field, which is pretty unusual. That doesn't happen very often. Got home and watched the replay and thought this will be thrown out in the first viewing because he got shoved fair square into a contest by Cam Eardley, the East Fremantle opponent, went to tribunal. Got thrown out at the first viewing at the tribunal, but I'm surprised. And then Greg Clark, who's a could potentially have been the state captain this year. He's a Subi captain, one of the Sandover Fancies. Got a high bump on Brandon Walker, I think it was, at Peel. He's got 3 weeks, so...
14: Well, maybe that might open the door for the best player in the league to come into the state team who's been snubbed at the moment. So,
13: again. Not the first time that's happened, right?
14: A bit of a pattern from Claremont boys getting left out of that side. They just must not like winning very much, but I don't know. See what happens there. But yeah, I won't take too much time.
13: There's no social media policy to do with the state team.
14: I'm out of the waffle now, mate, so I can say whatever
13: I like. You can actually say what you think.
14: Yeah, exactly right.
11: Yeah, so the state team has been selected, or the squad. Clearly they don't go with the absolute best.
14: Yeah.
11: They go with a team that they think on paper is going to give fight, is going to be determined, is going to give 100% effort, but clearly it's not a team that, if you were picking, you'd go, they are the absolute best players in the waffle competition.
13: Well, when you start with a team, you normally look at the Sandover medalists. If they're available and fit and in form, that's always a good starting point. And I think there's three Sandover medalists running around in the waffle at the moment. Sandover medalists playing. I think one was named. So there's an interesting starting point. Now, I don't know the circumstances of all the players, whether some actually say they're not available for selection, they've got a niggle, or they're going away, or whatever. But that's an interesting starting point.
14: Yeah, I think also, there's some few interesting selections in there, I thought I saw as well, like forwards who have kicked one goal for the year. mids that are barely playing, and then you've got a bloke who's running around having 30 and kicking two every week, and isn't even named in there. So, it's very strange. They haven't had a great record in the last 5 years since they've had this policy of not picking the best players. So
13: yeah, well, they won last year, so they did. You got to back that. And what, one thing that I think, I mean, we can talk about this too. You had a great period in the state side. You're a regular. Mm. They've picked, I think, 17 who won the game last year. Now that's a good sign to stick with the team that's won it. So that works. Why not? But it's the ones at the top that have missed out that makes you wonder what is going on.
11: Yeah, like I said, I think they clearly go for players who they feel are going to dig in, give their 100, but...
13: What's say, Bailey Rogers, Charlie Constable, Tom North, Izzy Winder, Jasper Peace had a great time, John Marsh has been very good, Trey Rusko, he's going all right.
14: Did Jasper get picked?
13: Florenca.
14: Oh, no, I didn't say that. Did Jasper Peace get picked?
13: No.
11: Oh, no. So he's going through snubs.
13: He's a 50-50. Snubs, I wouldn't say he's been snubbed, but he's a player I've seen a couple of times this year and been pretty solid. He gets replaced by Corey Watts, Waffle World B team. So he's a good prospect. Harrison McCready at East Perth, he's had a very good couple of years. Noah Strom, Pearson, they pick themselves. So that's not so much an issue. It's the midfielders that you wonder about.
11: Yeah.
13: We've been all over the shop, haven't we?
11: Yeah, we have.
13: It's issues rich, Matt.
11: Yeah, it is. It certainly is. We are here with John Townsend, Jai Bolton. I'm Matt Grubelich. If you want to have your say this morning, you can. You can call up or you can send in a message. I see Mike has texted through. We started with the Fremantle Dockers. What a Freo win. Longmuir's spray at quarter time was warranted and did the trick. Murphy Reid's goal into the halftime break was great. Hayden Young's goal of the year was exceptional. Players need to learn the high five. Great team effort, says Mike. Yeah. Josh Tracy's eye looked like he'd been punched by Mike Tyson after that last night.
13: You've got to be well. I mean, you look at all the little things that you do in footy. You know, you're always looking for that 0.1% advantage. Poking your teammate in the eye doesn't give you any sort of advantage. Maybe that one needs to be put away. I reckon Andrew Brayshaw's got blokes before as well.
14: I think he has. I think I saw that last night.
13: So that must be technique then. The fingers are on a 45-degree angle, not an upright angle.
14: I think it's excitement levels over anything. He's just, I'm not sure. How often does he kick it? How often does he kick one? I don't know. But
13: once every couple of months, probably.
14: So it really gets him up and about, and probably the excitement.
13: There's
14: the
13: some blokes
14: over.
13: Want to be steer clear of in the celebrations, isn't there?
14: Oh, yeah. I used to try and steer pretty clear of Mitch Andrews playing. His ball would just run at you, and he didn't kick him very often. So, it must be the same with Brayshaw. So, yeah, but it was a good game, wasn't it? A couple of good games at the start of the week.
11: Certainly was. I mean, three great games. Collingwood Hawthorn a draw back on Thursday night, and then last night, doubleheader. Fixturing unbelievable, but nonetheless, Fremantle win by a couple of goals, and Adelaide win by a point. The finish to that game was incredible. We have to talk about it. The umpiring, I think what we've seen in the last couple of nights probably suggests that the game is still in pretty good shape, right? We've seen some great games, but it is compromised by rule changes and incorrect umpiring decisions to overturn that Malira goal for Rochelli's so-called push in the goal square was just the most ludicrous call I've ever seen in my life, just about.
13: Oh, he's starting to sound like George Grilicic.
11: Well, it was. I mean, they nearly robbed the Adelaide Crows of that game. Yeah.
14: You'd think with all the mistakes that are just so blatantly obvious at the moment, you'd wonder who is making some of these decisions and calls at AFL House. Like, it seems like they couldn't really be stuffing it up more. But
13: well, Greg Swan's in charge of that, and he was on one of the 360, I think, during the week. He didn't cover himself in glory there. He was quizzed on a few things. And
11: he's starting to sound a bit AFL.
13: Yeah.
14: The
13: yeah.
14: fixturing, yeah. Like, you feel as though you could, you know, say, type into ChatGPT, like, put a fixture together where everyone can watch games and there's no clashes and, you know, we get the most revenue out of it for the biggest teams or whatever. Who are making these decisions? It's just wild. It's why you would have a top, you know, well, apart from the injuries from Bulldogs at the moment, but a top couple of teams playing off on a Friday and a showdown is just seems bizarre how you could come up with that. But,
11: Is it Rick Stone that's still heavily involved with the fixturing?
13: The Canadian.
11: They send it over to Canada.
13: It surely is not that hard. No, we know. There's a lot of moving parts. There's 18 teams and 24 weeks, and you've got to have this and that, and they've got to be at home for this game. And
14: you'd be able to hush it out in a couple of hours, surely.
13: Oh, well, yeah, if you've got, put it into Gemini down, or whatever, and come up with a thing where there's no team has more than 4 or 5 day breaks and less than 3 8-day breaks, whatever you come up with, you could put all the parameters in and you could do it pretty.
14: There's obviously a lot more to it than what we're probably saying. But
13: a lot
14: still,
13: of requests.
14: You just think, how are they? Yeah, there's just that many blunders in it. It's bizarre.
11: Yeah, it really is bizarre. The decision last night, like I said, it nearly cost Adelaide the game. Luckily, they were able to go down the other end and Cook kicks that late goal.
13: Yeah. Two goals in the last 50 seconds of the game.
11: Well, that's the 666, I guess, opens it up, doesn't it? How significant do you feel the 666 was, Jai, when it came in? Did it open up an ability to score easily?
14: It's the most attacking part of the ground, really, now. Like, you only have to deal with 12 in your forward line, like or six defenders back there, and you've got basically, 50 by 50 meter patch of a stoppage to go 3v3 or 4v4, including the ruckman, if they get involved at ground level. So you don't get that space anywhere else at any time. So if you can utilize it and play to your strengths in terms of how you might be able to extract the ball and get it in there quickly, it is the most attacking scenario of any stage in the game. So
13: why does everyone push to the front of the 50 though? Why don't they push them back into the, particularly the attacking side, push back onto the goal line? So you've got from 75 metres or something from the centre to the attacking line. So you've got even more space.
14: Well, there's probably a multitude of different reasons depending on a strategy point of view. But mine would be that the small forwards, if the ball spills out or whatever, they can assist in trying to either block for someone who's running out of the front of stoppage, or they can get onto something that's spilled out from a quick kick and be playing in front. But then also, if it goes over their head, they can wrap around and come back into the fall of the ball and try and get to the feet of the big guys who might get 30 or 40 out. From centre bounce, it's pretty rare that it's going to get to the goal square in sort of 1 or 2 seconds. So
13: stop being so rational, Joe. it would look fantastic. It would look grass and nothing else.
14: I think that's the reason why you say it. But I've certainly never really wanted to be down too far away from the ball at any stage. I had almost I forgot which coach told me this, but said that I had ADD when it came to footy and I couldn't had to be around the ball. So there are some guys that are like that. So, Yeah, there's going to everyone's fit in now too, so there's always going to be more congestion. But that's why the centre bounce is. I think it's one of the better rules that they've made.
11: Yeah, I mean, I do tend to hear your point, Townie, in that the game does need, I think, outside of the box thinking from time to time. It needs a bit of variety, and that's why I tend to like Craig McRae from time to time. Yeah. I think he does implement some sort of unusual tactics, which I think just gives it a bit of variety. It's a different look at it. Yeah, it might work. Yeah, it might completely fail, but you probably have to try some of these things and see how play out.
13: I mean, I'm totally amateur at planning and, you know, strategising on footy, but I look at it, I've seen enough footy to think, why don't they do things like one of the centre square players go to the front of the line? So you might have a 3-on-4, but if the ball comes forward, you've got a bloke who's got 20 metres on his opposition.
14: There's a winger, is that what you're talking about?
13: No, they were in the centre square. Oh, yeah. So you, instead of having basically 4v4, you know, ruckman and 3v3 around the footy, why don't you have someone 20 metres further to goal on the line? Now, the opposition then have to make a decision. Do we stay with 3v2 or do we push a player back? Because if it comes out with a big hit...
14: There is definitely some of that happens in terms of if it's a player that's getting tagged, you can manipulate stoppage, and that's what Collingwood talk about sometimes and Dacos talks about. It's not to that extreme where they go and sit on the... go and sit on the line of the square. But when you hear Nick Dacos talk about, yeah, come and tag us, because then we'll just be able to manipulate how we want the stoppage to be, is basically they know that some player's going to go with him wherever he goes. Yeah. So they have the advantage in terms of if they want to open up a specific part of the space within the centre bounce or in the centre circle there, he can move anywhere and open up a big hole for someone to run into, basically. And especially if you've got ascendancy in the ruck and you know the ball's probably going to end up, or most likely end up within that space, you give yourself the best chance of getting the ball forward. So, yeah, I mean, there is some of that, but, yeah, not to extremes. So it would more so be that a guy getting tagged will start in where they probably want to hit the ball and run out of there, and he knows he'll drag that player with him, and then they're off, type of thing. So
13: famously last year, Collingwood Freo game here, and Wagner had the better of Dacos as a tagger, and he actually ran out of the bounce and ran to the centre square and pushed someone else in, and Wagner went with him and he won a one on one and kicked a goal. So he actually got a bit of momentum back just by doing something out of the ordinary.
14: Yeah, and they will do that just to throw off other players and guys who aren't prepared to go into the centre bounce, or that, you know, they've set themselves to be a winger or whatever it might be. And, yeah, those little things, I think that's why you don't see tagging quite as much as what you used to, because people have figured out how to, on a team basis, maybe not the individual, but the team basis can manipulate how they want the game to look.
11: Yeah. Sometimes you do still have to go and lay that hard tag, I think, no matter what. We've seen too many times players like Nick Dacos, Cozzy Pickett getting off the leash, and you think, wow, they've just killed the game.
13: It's hard to stop. I mean, if you're quick, though, and on the move, you only have to be one step the wrong side, don't you?
11: And you're off.
13: So, I mean, I know there's a lot of talk about, you know, you've got to tag him, but it's, how do you do that?
14: Yeah, it's just preparing, I think, in general. But I mean, Cozzy looks like he's a generational talent, and then Dacos, I think, is probably going to be the best player who's ever played the game. So, like, it's pretty hard to prepare for something like that. Yeah. But then, I mean, I'm pretty big on making sure you don't get beaten by what you know. And if you're playing Collingwood, you know that the only way they're going to really get a big run on is if Dacos gets off the leash. So it's a hard one. It would be a very hard one to plan for. I don't envy the opposition coaches that come up against those players.
11: A couple here off the text line. Charlie Constable made himself unavailable for the state game from Wayne in Balcatta. And Ben, morning, men. Just on fixturing, games today at 10:35, 2:15 and 2:35. Why on God's earth is there two games fully overlapping? AFL, the equivalent of a sinking ship at the moment. Horrible on so many fronts.
13: Yeah, well, that's right. I think the good thing about when you go bad, you get to a point when you realise you cannot go any worse, so you've got to start getting better. Now, whether they're there yet, I don't know, but they're certainly on track.
14: I don't mind the staggered sort of approach. I mean, if you've got to fit four games in a weekend, then there's probably going to be a clash. West Coast fans will probably hate me saying this anyway, but no one's probably really interested in the West Coast-Richmond game, apart from WA people. Yeah. Like, Richmond fans have probably lost most interest, so that one's an easy one to do. But the... I don't mind the early start. It's good. You can just before you go play footy, you can start watching the game. Yeah. But
13: How about that? A Saturday afternoon game in Perth in the sunshine.
14: Yeah, it's almost unheard of.
13: What time do your game start? The
14: changes. I think it's usually around 3. I don't actually know. So I get there about.
0: It'll be 2:10 or 10 past 12.
13: Just follow the crowd when you get there.
14: Yeah, well, pretty much. So I've got to go start warming up before the end of the game. So there's a bit of a joke at the moment for the BNF. It's whoever plays well in the first half or first three quarters might win the Resi's BNF for us this year. So
13: yeah, right. Yeah. Have you got any night games at uni this year?
14: I don't think so. Not the number.
13: I know there are some. Some grounds have lights.
11: Not too many. There's not too many changes to the fixture in the PFL. Have you had to adapt? You sort of alluded to this before, Jai, but have you had to adapt coming from a high level, playing waffle football, semi-professional, you know, training, however many times, you would be at the club, what, 5 times a week?
14: Mm.
11: You know, have you had to adapt coming down to the lower level?
14: We've probably got two, you know, we train twice a week officially, and just with work and sort of increasing those, like my work in that throughout the week, and that's part of the reason why I stopped waffle as well, but has definitely seen the amount of training I'm doing drop off. And so yeah, adapting to that a little bit, but it's just a completely different environment. I mean there'd be plenty of people who would think that anyway, but yeah, it is a completely different environment, and there's just guys down there who just want to be with their mates and try and win games of footy if they can. So yeah, it's refreshing. Not that I didn't like Claremont, I absolutely loved it, but yeah, it's just a different vibe, really. So it's been great so far. Yeah, loved it.
13: Have you found not doing as much training makes a difference to your mindset and how you go about your game?
14: Yeah, definitely. It's a lot more casual. I have been. It doesn't change like when you first run out. Like you still think, oh yeah, it would be good to try and have an influence here. So, but yeah, it has changed for sure. So, yeah, there's not much more I can really say about that. I've only played 3 games so far too. So I don't know. See how it goes throughout the
13: Sure, dude. Do you think you'd get a 50 touch game?
14: I reckon. I think the stats might have been a little bit off last week. Nick Winmar, who's our coach, when I came to the ground, he's like, mate, you had over 50 easy today. So,
13: I
14: don't know if that's true or not.
13: Someone with a chalkboard occasionally puts a scratch on.
14: I don't know. Yeah, I'm not sure they're too accurate, but I don't know. It doesn't really matter if we do or not. Like, uni didn't make finals last year, and to be sort of travelling how we are at the moment, been awesome.
13: Good.
14: Yeah, and there's just a good bunch of guys down there, and I love being down there too.
11: Brett Jones, not too far away. Mark off the text line though, here thanks to Retrovision. You can do the same by texting in on 0429 913 913. I agree. Why do teams try not to leave the whole forward 50 open and leave one player, i.e. Jackson? If it goes to ground, he is mobile enough to compete. Another example would be Cripps, Bolton, etc. Would that not be worth it for 5 to 10 minutes a quarter? Cheers, Mark.
14: Well, yeah, I think it could be. It's just whether you can get your players as well to stick to that. But I'm firmly of the belief that the more you can have space and not clog it up, the more likely you are, if you're backing your players in and you've got the advantage there, that you're going to get a good result. So that's the other thing I don't really understand. When you're trying to win the game and there's forward stoppage in your forward 50 and there's 25 people, even more sometimes, everyone in the 50. If it's your forward line, what are you doing in there? if you've got more than four, the ideal scenario would be spread everyone out, get a ruckman in there with his opponent, and then one midfielder one-on-one and try and see how you go. But
13: you're coaching aside now. You've got the opportunity to do that.
14: Well,
13: the players, they deflate. They're like under 10s, aren't they, still?
14: No, they're great, but they love their footy down there. But, it's a hard one to, I think, execute sometimes, the space thing. So it's great in theory, but it is difficult to execute.
11: All right, let's clear a break. Let's hear from our sponsors. Up on the other side, Brett Jones, 2006 Premiership player with West Coast Eagles, is set to join us.
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11: 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I'm Matt Grublich. With me is John Townsend and Jai Bolton. And if you want to join the conversation, you can. You can call up or you can send a text. It's all thanks to HIF and to Encompass Home Care. We've still got Aaron Black to join the show a little bit later on. But right now we're going to catch up with our first guest, patiently waiting down the line. It's the West Coast Eagles. They are celebrating their 20-year anniversary of the 2006 Premiership, that famous one-point win over the Sydney Swans, and a West Coast Premiership player from that side, Brett Jones, joins us right now. Hello, Brett.
19: Good morning, guys. How are you?
13: G'day, Brett. It seems like only yesterday, Brett. What's your memory of it like?
19: It's funny, John. I mean, obviously, you and I have known each other a long time. But no, 20 years, it does feel a little bit further back than I may want to admit, but it's been a lot of fun the last couple of days to be back in Perth, catching up with a number of the guys and, sharing some great memories. And, looking forward to watching the game today and seeing how I wouldn't have survived in modern footy. Looking forward to new rule changes, all sorts of things. So, no, it's been great.
13: Oh, well, you might be one of the very few who's doing that. What's been the highlight of the reunion so far?
19: To be honest, I mean, so I've been living in Queensland and then the US the last, probably 10, 12 years. So honestly, just to be back in Perth, reconnect with a number of the guys. I missed the 2016 reunion. So just really great to see everyone. Not a lot changes when you get back together. Still the same same jokes, same sort of, ribbing of each other. But you also just remember the trust and the camaraderie and the, a lot of fun we had trying to really, come together to achieve something we all desperately wanted to achieve since we were kids. So, yeah, a lot of fun, and today will be great just to watch the game and finish off what's been a fun couple of days as a group.
13: For our listeners, Brett, we know you're living in Boston now, where you're involved in sports management and making a difference in various ways. Just give us a summary of why you're living over there and what you're doing and what the future holds for you, do you think?
19: Yeah, no, thanks, Graham. Well, I think it all goes back to, very astute guidance from people like yourself when I was 17 or 18 and first getting into sport, and people told me to volunteer and help, run a lot of the sporting clubs that drive sport in Australia. I think, it's the biggest difference. So thanks to you, first of all, for getting me involved in managing sport. It's something I've stayed involved in all through my playing career. But yeah, back in 2023, August, my wife's originally from the USA. We moved back, got the green card. I'd been working with Queensland Cricket and then Queensland Rugby League, running the professional teams over in Queensland for cricket and rugby league. And then went to the US and ended up becoming CEO of the Cricket World Cup that came to the USA, the first ever one that brought India, Pakistan, other bits and other teams to the US, which was a great experience. And that's moved into supporting the Boston host committee with the FIFA World Cup, and then just started to launch a business working with startup leagues in the US. They're looking to try and build out their stadiums and infrastructure and get their leagues rolling. It's been a great ride in the US. It certainly is a big country, a country that loves its sport. But I do take much pride in being an Aussie, saying even with only 25 million people, we can still beat you at most things. But so loving life in the US, but equally love getting back to Perth.
13: Does that sound like you, so you're there for the foreseeable future then, doing what you're doing?
19: Yeah. I mean, we love it. The kids have settled in. I've got a 10-year-old boy and a 7-year-old girl. So, very much there. Never say never to coming back to Australia. And it is got a strong pull for my wife and I when we do come back and see everyone. But, yeah, no, it's nice to spread the wings and learning a lot. The US, as I said, is a great sports nation. There's a lot of... it's not just their big three or four sports. There's a lot of variability and startup leagues, and look, great to be involved. Part of the work I'm doing, sort of actually running the national teams for USA Cricket at the moment as they go through another reorganisation of USA Cricket with ICC. And we're gearing up to get the men's team, certainly women's, hopefully, to the LA 28 Olympics, where cricket will feature for the first time. So, yeah, to say that... 20 years on, I've been able to be involved in so many great things in sport on the field, but to see that translate into a way to stay involved off-field with some great projects like cricket entering the LA 28 Olympics is certainly great, and will keep us there in the US for a few years more.
20: Is there something that American sports do that Australian sports, and more specifically the AFL, should look to adopt? Is there something that Australia should take from America in that sense?
19: That's a really interesting question. I think we often think, it's bigger and better. I think the number of people they've got just often means that the economy of sport just has so much more money in it. But the great thing being an Aussie when we moved to America is how many Australians are actually over in the US making a difference in all professions over there. So there's a great expat community that's been really welcoming. But then in the sport community, the number of the number of leaders that are in really senior positions across major US sporting organizations, tennis into basketball, into NFL is quite incredible. And then you've got the sport adjacent around media, broadcast, digital, other things. So there's a fantastic Australian network over there. So I guess short answer is the Americans have capital and money and they grow it, but a number of Aussies have probably been brought over to bring the Aussie insights into the US market, to be honest. And I think that's just purely because we are a smaller market, and to really cut through, you've got to be pretty innovative and pretty skilled, whether that's on the high-performance side of things, to get the teams to win because it's so competitive down here, or on the business side of things. You know, there's a lot of innovation that happened, especially digitally in the Australian market. So, yeah, a lot of great stuff from the US, but the Aussies are well and truly over there, you know, punching probably outside of their weight like we do in most things.
14: Does the funding that sort of comes to you know, build these sports out and these finders leagues and so forth mainly come from? Do you get much government support, or does it come from sponsors, or where's that usually coming from, or just participation?
19: So you know, it's another good

0: drive revenue. It does mean that the youth ecosystem is a lot different for sport in the US. It's a very much a private model as well, down through youth sports. You're not necessarily seeing NFL's made a push with flag football to have a bit of a product that is similar to what we'd expect with OzKick over here, or into cricket and all the different programs from the youth side of things. But yeah, the biggest difference for me is that it's very segmented in terms of your professional college, and then your youth sports market is again very privatized, which has taken a little bit of getting used to, raising the kids and not just being able to go to your local club and know they're sort of being looked after by the AFL or Cricket Australia, whatever it may be.
1: Mm. Coming back here, Brett, how closely have you been following West Coast in the last few years?
0: I must admit, not that close at all. When we were in Brisbane, used to enjoy when the team had come over, and certainly you're exposed a little bit, but rugby league certainly does dominate up in Queensland. So I must admit I'm a little distant to the current playing squad. I think everyone that I sort of had played moved on. I saw Shannon Hearn last night, who's coaching, bumped into Luke Shuey. So, I can definitely say I'm a little distant to it, but looking forward to seeing how they're going. But nights like last night, when you see the guys who got elevated to the legend status, when you see the Hall of Fame guys from 06 that were put in there, really consistent themes of just playing your role, doing what was needed for the team, winning the hardball. So, yeah. Hopefully see a bit of that today and the boys come away with the win.
2: There are a few former players that are disgruntled with the club, how it's been run over the last few years and where they're at. They don't really see the light at the end of the tunnel. Do you take that sort of side of things? Are you more glass half empty or are you glass half full?
0: I'm probably, a full glass in my view. I think... there's always ups and downs, relationships, etc. But to me, I think it's just an honour any club you're a part of, whether that be, cricket clubs, anything that I've been able to be involved in. But certainly from West Coast Eagles' point of view, I can only have great memories and fondness, one, for the care of the people of the club. And that's not just your immediate coaches. It's for us, when you catch up, it's great to see, the trainers, the medical staff. A lot of mentions last night of Bill Sutherland, Hank Lodi, David Jones, all the physios and medics were there last night. Like, it really, for me, that's what made the club is those connections. And I still think, those connections will last forever. And 40 years old, I think last night it was the first time that the club genuinely starting to feel like, compared to the Victorian clubs that have cracked 100 years, it's really starting to build that history. And I've got no doubt with Pikey and Woosh and others that, the DNA will be passed on. And it won't be too long until, we're seeing the team back at the top of the ladder and doing what fans of West Coast expect to be done.
2: Similar with the 06 West Coast side, I guess there are differing views on the team. How would you, when people look back on that 06 flag, how would you like people to remember that team and that premiership?
0: I think it's pretty simple. Just a group of guys... and not just 22 people, it was the whole squad. I was very lucky to play. I'd played all of 2005. I'd played the whole season. I got a quad injury at training just before the Adelaide prelim and missed out on those last two games of the 05 season. And then, didn't have a great start to the 06 season. And it was just very competitive. Jamie Graham was playing so well. Martin Nikoski was playing so well. They're all really good friends of mine now. And so when I look back at it, I think, there was an amazing midfield and a team that had been building there for 5 or 6 years, but also an amazing core of younger guys with Sellers and others that, had come together, and we all just really wanted to play our role. So my message to people is, it was just a group of young men. We had banners in there as our sort of elder statement, but a group of young men that just had a very clear vision and focus to be the hardest running, sort of most mentally and physically tough team we could be, and just play our role for the team regardless of what you're asked to do. And that built a lot of trust and camaraderie between us. We were probably unlucky, not to have done a little bit more in 05 and even 07, but yeah, we were just a bunch of guys that really enjoyed each other's company. And at the end of the day, on the footy field, pushed ourselves very, very hard. And I think our things we talk about when we get back together is the November, December January pre-season training session.

0: down at McGillivray, you know, running around those ovals down there, that's where friendships and the trust is forged. So that's how I'd like people to remember us. We're just a bunch of young guys trying to get the very best out of ourselves. And, you know, life, you learn a lot about life on the way through.
1: Mm. Brett, take us back to your pathway into the AFL. We, there's a lot of talk about that now, and we're seeing a lot more mature age players come through in the various vehicles that the AFL has. But you had a relatively unorthodox, I guess, passage into AFL. Give us a summary of what happened to you after you left school and you made your way through footy.
0: So I sort of, as you said, a little bit non-traditional. I was a cricketer in the summer and a football player in the winter all through high school and through Claremont. Subiaco, well, first of all, I think first message I try and tell my son now is I never made the under 13, under 14 Subiaco development teams. I think it came down to having to run in and bump and tackle the coach, and I was still, you know, not a very big kid and hadn't grown by any stage through then, so I don't think I bumped or tackled hard enough at 13 or 14. So I missed out on those teams, and then the zones were redone and ended up in Claremont and managed to make the 15s and 16s. But I think when I finished high school, lucky enough to go to Hale, and played some great games there and played against you know, Curry and others at Trinity and Aquinas with Embers. We won the Orco Cup in 1999, but again, wasn't necessarily one of the star players. I think it was 5'9", 5'10", sort of going through high school. So I started to pursue cricket. As you know, Springer was part of West Australian Under-19 captain, had a rookie contract with the WA cricket team, playing sort of second 11 cricket, never played first class. And then happened to become sort of 6'2", 6'3", overnight through those sort of 18, 19 years, and got dragged back into playing some amateur footy by a couple of teammates at uni. And that was, yeah, that was sort of the start of a great experience. Jim Malone was coaching at the time, and I just got surrounded by a bunch of guys where we loved the game, loved having a beer and being part of a club, and it just, you know, went from there that people said, this kid can play some footy, as well as being a cricketer. Then Guy McKenna gave me a chance to come down with Steve Smith to Claremont in 2003, do no pre-season. Just, they said, if you get yourself fit, we'll put you out on the field, and walked out first game and played on Richard Ambrose at centre half back with Greg Harding and Brad Weir and a bunch of guys that were sort of in the twilight of their careers. And I just feel very, very lucky to be sort of have been surrounded by great people wherever I've gone in my sporting career. And that's whether it's been mum and dad who had great sporting careers themselves, you know, other associates around sport, but I've just been very lucky to be guided and always given opportunities. So I think, long story of basically saying, I just believe in giving everyone the opportunity now in anything I do, especially around high performance sport, is, you know, sometimes we can be overly cute in thinking that we know the right way, but I was certainly just a case of people believing in me and giving me a chance, and I think that's what I'm, you know, passionate about now, is making sure if people want to work hard, they've got the chance to give it a crack.
1: Mm. See, Jai, there is a future for you as a uni player. You never know where it might lead you. A
2: couple of great organisations mentioned there, mate.
0: Well, that's it. No, and it's the big thing that I'm passionate about, is Australian sport especially, is, you know, Americans cannot understand that you could have, in a number of Australian sports, sometimes the very best players, you know, actually just playing with someone that's working 9 to 5 and runs out on the weekend to have a kick around. It's a, you know, it's a very fine line, and that's why I say when we get together for these things, just very, very fortunate that you even get the opportunity to do it, because I'm sure there's a bunch of other people that could have done just as well with the opportunity. So sometimes need a little bit of luck.
3: What's the best way to do it at waffle level and for the AFL team? So for Fremantle, they have an alignment with Peel Thunder. X amount of players are allowed to play. For West Coast, they have a reserves team in the waffle. Is that the best way to do it, or more to when you played at Claremont, you were a West Coast player at the time, is it best for players just to go back to their waffle clubs and do it that way?
0: It's hard, because, I mean, I always felt I was a Perth boy, right? So I had networks and other things, and it just sort of worked. But also, when you talk to the guys to get drafted and come over, they don't necessarily feel that connection, and that can be very daunting as well. So there's, you know, pros and cons for everything in terms of trying to create an environment where someone can be their best version and grow and feel confident in their footy. I was always very lucky that Claremont was that place for us, and there was a lot of people that supported, and, you know, naturally just had a lot of friends and other teammates that made it really enjoyable to go back. And, you know, you went back with the right attitude, which was, I think, probably the biggest thing, regardless of how you structure the teams, is ultimately you're competing. And, you know, we talked about uni and amateurs, but the only reason anything happened there was even to get a game of uni amateurs and not get kicked back to the reserves on a Thursday night down at McGilfray was you had to go and win the ball and do your job for the team. So I think, to me, that's probably, again, the simplified version is, I just think for the kids coming across at 18, 19, 20, they need really good role models at any club, at Waffle level or at the AFL, that just teach the right habits and have the right expectations of how you carry yourself and what you've got to do for the team out on the field. And if you start doing those things over and over again and repeating them, I think you're a pretty good chance of moving to the next level, regardless of the system or what, you know, structural play someone's running. I still think it's a pretty simple game, just doing your job and, repeating the basics over and over again.
3: Who's your tip for the flag this year before we let you go?
0: You'd have to tell me who's on top of the ladder. I honestly have not even checked since I've been...
1: Freo,
0: I'm going for Freo then. Jamie Graham's a good friend. Justin Longmuir as well, is a great coach. So I'll support Freo and, a lot of fun playing against them in the derbies as well. Just, that's still some of the stuff that is great to chat about. I think, we had a memorable trip to London against them back in 2005 as well, which always gets chatted about. So a lot of fun playing against Freo. So let's say Freo this year and then West Coast will be back there next year.
2: Sounds to me that the AFL might not quite have too much over in the US, judging by how much involvement you've kept in it or how much you've watched it. I've heard that there is some growth there, or some people that are starting to take knowledge of the AFL over there. Is that do you have that same viewpoint, or is it still just almost not seen there?
0: No, I mean, I think US is a big market just because there is, if you can track it down anywhere, right? So I think for me, it's just unfortunately we're in the, I'm off coaching under 10 baseball and soccer and whatever else. So I think, I just at that stage where maybe life's a little bit too busy to be sort of engrossed in the ebbs and flows of footy back in Australia with the time zone. But, the group of guys that have sort of adopted me and been really kind to me is the Boston Demons, actually. Which is a bunch of Aussies and some US guys is part of the Aussie rules football set up in the US. So, there is a strong football fraternity. I'd say, the game is not really well known. Everyone still says, you played rugby. They're aware of rugby in the US. But certainly I think once people watch it and get an understanding of sort of the athleticism of all the guys is a natural appreciation. And I think the one place it's coming through is every college team has an Aussie Aussie punter in it from an NFL point of view, and so I think that's going to be continued to see where the overlap comes into the US game is through NFL and the punting.
3: You get even people who don't really watch sport watching the Super Bowl here in Australia. Could it ever get to a point where you get a following for the AFL Grand Final over in America at least?
0: Yeah, I think so. And I think things like the NFL coming out of Melbourne, and there'll be a bit of probably, no doubt, a lot of crossover and some of the AFL, boys part of the promotion there, you would think. So, I think, I've seen a lot of sports venues, been very lucky to be in many places in the world to watch sport. And, Melbourne as a sports capital is up there globally, and the MCG is an amazing, cathedral for sport. So, I definitely could see it. It's a crowded market in the US, but you've just got to find that hook and find the reason for people to, you've got to convince the US guys that not putting pads on and running around the sport's just as, just as good as NFL. But, it'll get there, I'm sure.
3: Hey, Brett, pleasure chatting to you this morning. Thanks so much for taking the time. Enjoy the game today. Enjoy your time here in Perth, and all the best to you.
0: Thank you, guys, and don't let John tell you too many old stories about his off spinners at uni cricket. But nice to connect with you all.
3: Yeah, we turn his mic off when he starts doing that. Brett Jones, West Coast Premiership player in 06, Claremont Premiership player 2011, as well. Hey, let's clear a quick break. We'll have more before the footy action on the other side of this.
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0: 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Matt Grublich, John Townsend, Jai Bolton with you, and you can join the conversation at any point. Townie.
1: We were talking about the tribunal earlier. I just remember the last thing Brett Jones did in WA footy was a tribunal matter. He got reported in the 2011 grand final. Clamart beat Subi, and he clobbered Clancy Wheeler in the opening minutes. He got, I mean, he'd be off the field and not play again for a year probably, but he went off for 5 minutes and came back out. Didn't know what day of the week it was. Brett got reported, went to the tribunal. Paul Heaney was the tribunal chairman, and I covered it. And Paul Heaney said to him at one point, Mr. Jones, how do you plead? Oh, yeah, I plead guilty because he shirt-fronted the bloke to, you know, and knock him out and whatever, so clear cut. Mr. Jones, I understand you're retiring. Yeah, that is correct. This was my last game. I'm not playing again. I've retired from West Coast. I've retired from Claremont. I'm moving on with my life. Well, you wouldn't only go out with a mandatory 3 week suspension. Case cleared. Case dismissed. So he's finished with knocking a bloke out in a grand final and nothing, no consequences. God. So it wouldn't have made any difference. I'm going to play again, so a suspension wouldn't have mattered. Yeah. But sometimes you see and hear things at tribunals that make you raise your eyebrows.
0: Mark from Subiaco. When Brett put Clancy Wheeler out of the grand final, it broke my heart off the text line there. You know. Hey, Rick and Kinross, Keitel has proved to be the best full forward in the game for the past 5 years and is leading the goal kicking again this season. That's good form. Why isn't he in the state squad?
1: Yeah. I mean, I suppose you get one thing that's happened with state selection is your previous performances in state games carries more weight than it would at league level. And so maybe Tyler's record in state games is not as great as it has been at league level. So maybe that's held against him a little bit. I don't know if this is going to be his last season. I'm not sure he's playing. He's leading the goal king. I'm not sure if he's playing as well as he has done in the past. And he kicked 3 in 5 minutes last week against South Fremantle. Actually gave him a little bit of a sniff in that game. Yeah, I think he's a little bit stiff. As I said, I think your record in state games is often used to determine whether you continue or whether you drop out. I mean, I can think of a handful of players who got picked regularly in my time covering it, who got picked regularly no matter what they were doing in club level because they were known as a safe commodity.
0: Yeah. Well, I mean, I think that's similar here. You can see Noah Strom and Chad Pearson seem to keep getting selected.
1: You know
0: which
1: what
0: is
1: going to do.
0: Fair enough.
1: Yeah.
0: Jared Jansen is probably one who was selected last year, has definitely not had the best of starts to this season, but has been picked anyway.
1: He's versatile, but
0: yeah, very good.
2: I think Jared just needs to be sent to a good player, and then he rises to that level.
1: Yeah. He's a big size. I mean, they're going to have a big team, you think?
2: Yeah, I found him incredibly difficult to play, and they used to send him to me quite a bit. And whenever he came, he seemed to play really well. But then when he's sort of running around by himself, I thought they didn't have as much of an influence. But maybe they need to continue to do that. But he's just massive, dude, and strong and pretty fast and fit. Like, if you can use him properly, which I think they should be now, especially that Milan's gone, they need as much help as they can get. So, I mean, they'd know better than what I would, but that's how I see him. But
1: I mean, things like Lachie Tardrew. I mean, he's been here for 5 minutes. He's a Vic, and he's picked immediately. That doesn't ring true, really. I mean, I understand the coach knows him well, and he's been playing good footy.
0: He's been playing very good footy. Very good
1: But
0: footy.
1: He's been here for 5 minutes.
0: Yeah.
1: So is he a better option than Bailey Rogers, who's playing as good as he's played for 4 or 5 years?
2: Probably said the same thing when I played against Tasmania when I first came in. Who was this bloke? So, I mean, I do back these guys in because they're obviously involved in the league, but
1: when you're picking a team to win, too, that's a fundamental. Mm,
2: but you just think that they pick people out of the box or whatever because they think it's stale for whatever reason for picking the same guy again. But just simplify it. Like, just make it easy. Just whoever the best players are, just play them and try and win because it's not worth it when you end up losing it anyway.
1: I mean, it's a squad of 32. They've only got a week, 2 week prep. So they'll have two Monday night training sessions, I think, and then the week leading in, obviously, they'll do a bit more. So they might have four sessions with the group. Well, do you need 32 for that? surely you're picking your preferred side, then you've got cover in every position, so maybe you're looking at mid to high 20s. That's a lot of players you have to tell you're not required after probably after one training session.
0: Yeah. Well, that is the state squad. We'll continue to dissect it as the game gets closer. The 16th of May is when the game is coming up, but round five.
1: It's 2 weeks away.
0: It's two weeks away today.
1: Yeah, at Leaderville Oval or Sullivan Logistics Stadium. A couple of ruckmen in there. Eastland's named
0: Mayo.
1: Mayo's been a revelation for Subi this year, and obviously Scott Jones. So you wouldn't have thought that all three of those are going to play. Now, maybe you've got to have cover and...
2: You might play Mayo as a forward, I suppose. I don't know. But
1: as a mobile forward.
2: Yeah.
1: But then do you need two? I mean, they're probably going to play five on the bench, so maybe there is. But both of those players like to play 80% ruck time.
2: Yeah, they do.
1: So maybe one of those goes out. Joey Hinder's in there. I saw him last week. Did he get a touch against West Perth?
0: I didn't see the game.
1: He didn't do much. So, yeah, anyway, there's a...
0: Yeah. You know, Borchette's not having the best of seasons. You know, he's a great player, has been for a number of years, but I don't know if he's having the best of seasons. There's a few.
1: Because they've named 32, there are any number of options. Yeah. There's probably three or four key forwards. There's three or four or five key backs. You've got plenty of options. Aaron Clark, Jaden Hunter, Borchett, Mayo. Might even be another one in there.
2: There's, what is there, seven or eight East Perth guys this year? Yeah. They're the most selected?
1: I mean, there's a few that would have been mandatory. I would have, you know, if Matt Parker was fit, you would have thought he would have gone straight in. The caller said Charlie Constable, the reigning Sandover medalist, made himself unavailable. That's fine. There are a couple, though. I think Rogers is going pretty well. North's flying at East Perth, and Winder at South Freo is just a class act. So, anyway, we'll see how it pans out.
0: We will. Back to the games over the last couple of nights. The Fremantle Dockers, we sort of moved off of them a little bit too quickly. Let's get back to them. 12-point winners in the end. What a up-and-down game it was, a bit of a roller coaster. I thought Shea Bolton was great, as he has been this season. Hayden Young, what a game he had, and those three goals, particularly the last one, that one from the boundary line. He was brilliant. Luke Jackson again in the ruck, and I think that probably goes to the point. He is the number one ruckman. He is the player that should be the sole ruckman, whether or not Justin Longmuir and co see it that way. That's the other question.
1: Well, when he's on the ball, he makes things happen, doesn't he? That's what you want. He's a genuine match winner and a game turner, which probably is even more important. I mean, there were very good signs, I thought, in the first half. The Bulldogs jumped them, and they weren't overwhelmed. They were behind on the scoreboard, but there were very good signs for Freo. I thought that they were hanging in there, and they were just waiting for the tide to turn. And when it did, they came home. And the Bulldogs were pretty gallant in the second half when they'd run out of steam a little bit. But as I said at the start, I thought the signs that Freo showed last night indicates that they're a genuine contender.
0: What did you
1: think?
0: They
1: were tough and talented and made a difference.
0: What did you think, Jai?
2: I mean, I was switching between both games, so I wasn't able to get consistency over them. But, I mean, Bulldogs are pretty undermanned still, aren't they? So I would like to... I think something to do with Freo is you want to see them put a team away for once. I just feel like they just missed that edge or something from like the really good teams.
1: They were crunched early. I mean, you could see the Bulldogs were up and about, and Beveridge had a great coaching night last night to get his team ready to go, and their ferocity early was top class.
2: They jumped,
1: but just didn't have the depth and the capacity to keep it going. I didn't think it was a game really where Freo were going to belt them. They worked hard to get back into it. Then the game went in their direction for a while, and they took advantage. And I mean, two goals is not much of a win, you know, statistically. But I thought it was a game. The scoreboard was less relevant than the way they played.
0: It's hard to win seven straight, and to win that seventh game away from home at Marvel Stadium against a Bulldogs side who you knew were going to come out pretty hot and still have some quality in there, like your Aaron Norton's, like your Marcus Bontempelli's. So I think that was a pleasing win. Like I said, they do let teams back in it. We saw it against Carlton late. We saw it against the Western Bulldogs here, where the last however many goals went the doggies way. It should have been vice versa. It should have been a Dockers win by 30, 40 points, really. Yeah. But in the end, it was a 12-point victory. Yeah. Couple of their, I mean, Amos is still one. I think he's having a really good season, but still,
1: he's
0: Paddy
1: the
0: Voss.
1: Worst set shot goal kick in the competition.
2: Who's that?
1: Joy Amos. Yeah. I cannot understand why. I mean, I do understand to some degree that you don't want to tinker with a player too much if they are fundamentally committed to a technique. He is so poor though in his kicking technique that there's no surprise that he misses as often as he does. He's got no momentum. Last night, even that. You know, he missed both sides in his last two set shots yesterday. There is, surely they are concerned about it.
2: It's got to be something to do mentally, I think. It's just built up in his head now as well. Like, people talk about it a lot, so he probably just feels that every kick he has as well. But, I mean, that's no excuse for missing him, but still, it's not great. What's he kicked this year, do you know? Have you had that down?
0: I can get that up for you.
2: It's more so just the ones that you think, oh yeah, this is guaranteed, and sprays it.
1: Well, he pushes it. He doesn't kick through. He's a better kick outside
0: 17-12.
1: Yeah. How much? 7?
0: 17-12.
1: Yeah. Okay.
2: It seems a lot worse than that, I think, because those easy ones where he needs to put it away, and it's almost like it sucks the air out of the team because it's missed after a big build-up in play, and he marks it 20.
1: What's his
2: out,
1: set shot
2: think,
1: so. Return? That's more critical, I suppose. He gets a few over the back.
0: Yeah, I'll have to get that.
1: He's a better kick from outside 50 because he's got to have more momentum and he runs harder at the kicks through the footy.
2: Don't know why he doesn't just ask Josh Tracy for a few tips. He's reliable.
1: He's going pretty well, isn't he?
2: Yeah, yeah. Fantastic. It'd be funny if he's actually got a less accuracy. That's just what it seems like.
0: How much goal kicking practice would you have done at Claremont in your time? Because to me, this is just from, I guess, the outside looking in a sense, some experience. But to me, there's a lot more focus on structures, systems, set up play to the goal rather than actually executing the goal and finishing at training.
2: Yeah, there definitely is more of that. It's more so like an afterthought, I think, it's to some degree. We brought in, it didn't really pay off because our accuracy was ordinary for the last 5 years, but we brought in randomly, you'd have to go and do 3 set shots in the middle of training, just in the middle of a drill, coach or someone would call it, and you'd all have to go do it and keep your record and all of a sudden have to go have a couple of shots or whatever it may be. I don't think it's necessarily...
1: That's a bizarre thing to do.
2: Yeah, it is, but it's what happens in game, I suppose, too. Like,
1: but in
2: all of
1: a game,
2: you're having
1: when
2: a shot.
1: You're... The difference to that's similar to, you know, doing a fielding exercise and then saying, right, go and face 2 balls in the nets and then go back out to your fielding exercise. It's just a total break of what you're doing.
2: The reason for it was because all of a sudden you could get a 50-metre penalty as a backman and you never know what's going to... And you're having a shot on goal and you need to be able to do it. But beside the point, I think that the technique and the practicing side of things I don't think is necessarily the issue. What I think the poor accuracy mainly comes from is the fatigue levels because, compared to what we're used to and what some of the old codgers are used to that talk about accuracy and now back in my day we used to kick, 20 goals, 5 or something like that. They weren't covering 15 Ks a game. Like, every player covers that distance and at high speed as well. Like, you're expected to be part of a defensive system when you don't have the ball in hand. You're expected to create space in an offensive system when you do. So when you finally do get that ball and you've only got the 30 seconds to start your run-up or whatever it may be as well, everything's confining that into making sure that you can execute the skill without fatigue. So I think that's the biggest player in it, and it's also why you see those injuries, not necessarily why you're having shots on goal, but the increase in soft tissue injuries because of the sheer kilometres and the amount of work that you're asking these players to do. So I am forgiving a little bit. It does suck when you see someone line up 20 metres out straight in front of goal and they miss something because you don't expect that from professional athletes. But I think that's probably the reason why. So
1: yeah, I agree with you to some degree. But there are, so if you're lining up 20 metres directly out from goal, you're your technique should not be affected by your fatigue. Your finishing, maybe, your execution and your focus might be, but you should be aligned at the goals. You should be kicking at your target, not kicking at a point post.
2: I think if you're a full-time athlete, you need to have your technique down pat. Like, how you can't utilise some of the facilities or whatever may be at your disposal to refine that. You can be... There's no time limit on how long you have to be at the club. So I do agree with you on that in terms of technique. You can bring a coach in and do it for hours a day if you need to. You can. They've got some sort... I'm sure they have like biomechanic video and so forth to give you a referral on how you're executing that skill at senior level. So I don't know how you can't do that. I do agree with that. But I think the execution thing is what we are talking about, though, in terms of accuracy.
0: It's a mental thing too. To me, it looks like a lot of players, 100 things are going through their mind as they're lining up for goal.
1: Yeah.
0: If you that's where I'm like, well, pressure. Surely there's sure, some.
2: You got to be able to handle pressure. That's the thing.
0: Well, so. But if you go back and you look, and surely someone has the footage and goes, here, we've got highlights of Tony Lockett, Jason Dunstall, all these greats that were goal kickers back in the day. If you look at how they have a set shot, nothing's going through their mind. They're looking straight at the goals. They walk straight, very simplistic, couple of quick steps after just a bit of a walk up, and it's straight through just about near on every time.
1: Yeah.
0: Surely there's someone at the club that has these sorts of...
1: You've got a lot of equipment and vision.
0: Yeah.
1: And time.
2: In my mind, though, like, I don't understand how you can be a professional athlete or a top sportsman and not be the bloke who wants, or girl, that wants to have the ball in their hands to win the game at the end of the game and not feel that pressure. Like, you should thrive off wanting to be able to kick a goal for your team. So that's something that I don't understand. I don't know how people aren't like that and how you can build up that pressure in your head to be like, oh, I hope I don't miss. Like, it's... What are you putting yourself in that environment for if you can't handle that?
1: Yeah, exactly.
0: Well, Dylan Moore certainly handled the pressure to tie things up back on Thursday night. Inaccurate goal kicking from the Hawks. But, they maybe got out of one late with Darcy Moore's high tackle on Dylan Moore. And he was able to put it through. It was a draw. I've got a bit of a gripe with the commentary, just very quickly. Mm. I won't harp on this for too long.
1: Kelly's not doing enough games. is that your problem?
0: Well, no. A couple of things. So, BT, as much as I do love BT, I think he's very entertaining, great on radio. I think he's regressed as a commentator. This is Channel 7 commentary, prime time, Thursday night football.
1: You can have form, you know. Don Bradman went up and down a little bit.
0: Yeah, no, but...
1: Polly Farmer probably went up and down.
0: To me, he has
1: gone up and down.
0: To me, he's regressed. If I was singing back, and the great Dennis Cometti, he would have picked it up in 2 seconds that it was more
1: of it.
0: No mention of it whatsoever. Then in the post-match, and I understand this is a very hard thing to do. It's harder than it looks. Beck Madden, two separate occasions, she asked the two separate players... Do you take this as a win or do you take it as a loss? Well, Beck, I think they might take it as a draw.
1: Yeah. I mean, you can see a little bit of what maybe she's trying to do. Is it a half glass full or a glass half full or half glass
2: simple,
1: half empty?
2: It's a simple question, though, really, isn't it? Like, you surely can come up with something better than that.
0: Yeah. it is harder than it looks, doing the on-the-ground interviews, couple of minutes to players, lots of things are going on. And then thirdly, last night's game. And
1: well, you got 2 out of 2 so far.
0: Fremantle Western Bulldogs, the commentary, and I believe on both Seven and Fox, were heavily in favour of the Western Bulldogs. They were almost rooting for the Doggies to win that game.
1: Yeah. It was somewhere between ordinary and hideous.
0: It was, and I'm sure a lot of Fremantle supporters picked that up.
2: It's funny. I mean, you're speaking to the right audience because everyone talks about the Vic bias over here and so forth. I actually don't see it that much, I go for a Victorian team, so maybe that's why. So.
0: Go back and watch that game, you'll pick it up.
1: Equally, you know it, Matt, because you're now calling footy. You feel obliged, too, to try and talk up the side that's coming rather than the one that's defending. So, the underdog gets a bit more of it. And from that point of view, I'm sure the people who are running the TV and the radio too, they're probably providing for you. Make it interesting. Try and get the surging side, push them up a bit. So there's a bit of that. But I did think it was, and I'm indifferent mostly to to that sort of same with umpiring. I'm mostly indifferent to it. But I did think, just looking at it quite dispassionately last night, or listening dispassionately, there was a level of bias beyond what is normal.
0: I thought
1: on
0: so
1: Fox
0: too.
1: When I was watching.
0: Hey, let's clear a break. Let's hear from our sponsors. Aaron Black, not too far away. We'll get into the West Coast Eagles on the other side. They've got a game against Richmond coming up today here at Optus Stadium, and plenty more footy on the other side of this.
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0: 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Teams are coming out onto the ground already for today's first matchup at Marvel Stadium. The reigning premiers, the Brisbane Lions, are taking on the Bombers. Cody Curtin to make his debut. Oscar Allen is a bit of a blow, but you'd think the Brisbane Lions, they are a next man up team, and they shouldn't have too many
1: just
0: issues.
1: Just looking at their interchange too, the quality there, it's all the way through it, and they've got a few still out. Cody, is that his debut, Cody
2: yep.
1: Curtin?
2: Yep.
1: Oh,
2: yeah,
1: it is.
2: Debut
1: so,
2: today, yeah.
1: Came from Claremont.
2: Very excited to watch him. He had some questionable celebrations in the Colts grand final, so wondering if
1: on
2: he's
1: on the
2: gonna,
1: field or off?
2: No, on the field after he kicked his goals. His celebrations were sound off the field, mate. But the I think he crowned himself at one stage, which was interesting, the LeBron James crown. So if he pulls something like that out, he might featuring on the socials, I think, for Brisbane.
1: And his brother's back at Adelaide too. So is that his first game or maybe his second game back?
0: First game back.
1: First game,
2: yeah. He was the one who handballed it out to that winning goal as well. So,
1: yeah. Yep. And, he's a good prospect, Dan Curtin, isn't he?
2: Oh, yeah. He's my favourite player ever, I think.
1: Well, you just told us Nick Dacos is your favourite player.
2: No, I think he's going to...
1: Dane Swan was pretty good.
2: I think he's going to be the best ever, Nick Dacos. But, Dan Curtin, when he was coming through Claremont, it's just an incredible young kid. And the best that I can remember seeing. You just
1: before we get into the other stuff, you were at Collingwood when Pendlebury, obviously, because Pendlebury's been there for the last 40 years, so a lot of players are cross with him. What do you make of how he's going at the moment? And why is he so good at such an age?
2: Well, it's professionalism. Like, he was the most professional person I saw when we were there, and he was 4 years into his career when I was there, so that's how old he is. I've retired and he was started 4 years before that, and he's been at the top level for that long. It's just incredible, really. Like, he's meticulous with his preparation, his diet, everything. Like, he doesn't miss a beat. So, he's almost like the LeBron of AFL, really. He just keeps getting better. That was absolutely incredible, that Anzac Day performance that he put together. It's how he doesn't get mentioned amongst the best ever more often is probably because he hasn't won a Brownlow, I suppose. But
0: will he be considered a legend, do you think, Townie? Does he have the credentials to be considered a legend
1: for
0: in the Hall of
1: Australian
0: Fame?
1: Footy.
0: Australian Footy Hall of Fame?
2: Has to be. Surely.
0: See, this is...
1: Possibly. I mean, none of the other 400 gamers are even... I mean, Harvey and Dustin Fletcher won't be, I wouldn't have thought. So that's Michael Tuck. I wouldn't have thought would be. It's a hard question. I mean,
2: he was
1: clearly
2: the biggest
1: player
2: club,
1: who's had a dramatic impact on his team. He's a player. The quicker the game gets, the better he is, isn't he?
2: Yeah.
1: You know, he doesn't have to move. He just changes his balance, and then his mind's quicker than anything, and his hands are pretty sharp. So you don't have to run end to end if you know the world's going all around you. It's all chaos, and he's calm.
2: Oh, I can't. Can you guys remember a player similar to him? It's pretty hard to think of one.
0: Bontempelli is similar.
1: A different sort of way. Yeah. Graham Moss did a similar role in his later years at Claremont. It's a different era, perhaps, and a different style of footy, but allowed the game to come to him and then distributed it, so rather than running up and down, chasing it all the time. So that was he's the same one, who's a very smart, you know, a different style of player, as a ruckman rather than a midfielder, but similar impact, I reckon, in some ways at waffle level, AFL level. Luke Webster was a bit at a lesser level, I guess.
0: Robbie Flower?
1: He was different. He was an outside runner, and he'd get the footy a lot, and he didn't inspire by going on these long runs. Yeah. Webster was a bloke who, again, the game went around him, and he only played 30 or 40 AFL games because of injury, so didn't really get the opportunity. But he was a player who had similar traits, I reckon.
2: Yeah. He was the captain of the biggest club in the land as well for quite some time.
1: Yep.
2: Surely he has to be considered for something like that. He'll be
1: a Hall of Famer when he's eligible, so 3 years after he's – or 5 years after he's retired. It's going to be a lot of very – Gary Ablett, Dustin Martin.
0: Buddy.
2: Yeah, well, Buddy has to, I suppose.
1: You know.
0: Judd to me, but I don't know if Judd.
1: Yeah. So a lot of those players will be ahead of him, and you're only putting one in every 2 or 3 years. And I mean, it could be 20 years away.
0: Yeah, look how long it's taken Billy Walker to get in after 4 Sandos.
1: Yeah, well, he's a West Australian, mate. So.
0: Yeah, to me, Pendlebury is an interesting one because on one hand, the longevity it's undeniable, but there has been no point, in my opinion anyway, that you'd consider him the best player in the competition.
1: But he's pretty good on the last 5 minutes of a grand final.
0: I think Swanee had a better peak than
2: Pendlebury. Oh, Swanee had a better peak for sure, but it was 3 years.
1: Yeah.
2: Like, and I think internally, he was rated higher than Swanee anyway, Pendles. Maybe not. I don't know. They're completely different players. Like, for two midfielders, they were completely different. But I think maybe because of the leadership. But, Swanee was a character as well. So, like, it added to the impact, I think. Like,
1: but the other bloke's calm, isn't he? And he enables everyone to do their job. And,
2: yeah. He's just never frazzled or anything. It's crazy.
1: You need the different mixes. Yeah. If you do, you can succeed, as they have done.
0: Yeah. Hasn't won a Brownlow, but has won a Norm Smith, so yeah. did it on Probably the biggest stage.
1: Yeah.
0: All right. Aaron Black, moments away. We're going to get to that West Perth great, but a West Perth man wants to have his say on the open line. 94 18 7 7 0. Rod's in success. Hello, Rod.
6: Yeah. G'day, guys.
1: Yeah.
6: Two points. First of all, the Shane Nelson thing. I can understand if bloke's fasted, so you've got to make the right moves in that. I don't understand how they do it the same week as they name him in their best players. Those that don't know, he leads the all-time suggestion getters in Waffle recorded history. I mean, obviously, bearing in mind that for some years they weren't recorded, we don't have those records, but also it's a much more possession game these days, so most of the leading guys in that are contemporary. He needs a couple of hundred more to crack the first one to crack 8,000. I was looking forward to that because that might be one of the few highlights West Perth had this year, but now he's not bloody playing. I don't know if Jai knows, but only five blokes have passed the 5,000. He's one of them. He's fourth. Did you know that already, Jai?
2: No, I did not. Yeah. Thank you. Thanks for bringing that up.
0: Don't lie, Joe. And
2: I'll now use that.
1: 5,278.
2: That's
1: what
2: I'll
1: you mentioned earlier.
2: Use that whenever I can.
6: Yeah, I was there the day that Joe was on 4,999 and needed one to break the 5,000. So I was impressed.
2: Hopefully I had more than one that day, though.
6: Yeah, well, you had it in about the first minute, so, yeah, I left then. with the state game, the state team, really does my head in is how the hell do you tip a team, pick a side accurately after four rounds of footy when there's no way you could have seen all the teams? I mean, I go to more Waffle games than any person on the planet, and I haven't seen a full game of everybody yet. The only way I get to see them is if I do the first half of one game and then run down a road into the second half of the next game, which I've done a few times this year.
1: Well, the various assistants are selectors, and they're across a lot of them, and the game's played 6 weeks into the season, so you have to pick it, 4 weeks out. So that's
2: I actually agree with Rod. I think that they obviously that's why they make so many mistakes in the selection, because they mustn't be watching any games. I think so.
1: Right, okay.
2: That's a bit of a stab. But
6: I defend the idea of having a larger squad because I reckon they just haven't had a chance to have a good look at it.
2: Yeah, I agree.
6: That must be some of the reason.
2: Yeah.
0: Hey, Rod, we've got to get to your man Blackie, so we'll say goodbye.
6: Number two. Okay, no worries.
0: Thank you, Rod from Success. So, six players have reached the 5,000 mark. We might go through the other five. We know two of them. Shane, we know three of them, actually, so we'll go through the other three.
1: What's that? Nelson, Black, Bolton, and... Yep.
0: Three more have reached 5,000.
1: Possessions in the Waffle.
0: Yeah.
2: Is Ian Richardson?
1: Rory O'Brien,
0: yep, third on the list, 6,081. Two more sitting under Jai. East Fremantle, South Fremantle?
1: Chris Miller,
0: yep, 5,318. And Royals?
1: Craig Wolf.
0: Correct, 5,081. There you go. All right, let's get to our next guest. Ahead of his 300th game, unofficially. I don't know.
1: It's not unofficial. It's official. It's just not recognised. Okay. It is a bizarre moment that a player can play 300 senior games of football in West Australia at league level and above, and the league, the club, and the competition doesn't recognise it. So Aaron Black, 291 games for West Perth.
0: 7,000.
1: Seven games for WA.
0: 7,036.
1: Yeah, none of them longer than 20 metres. And one game for West Coast. So 299 senior league games in the West Australian footy system. He plays 300 in a couple of hours' time.
2: Any Foxtel Cup games?
1: Yep, several.
2: Is that included in that? They're
1: included.
2: All right. Okay.
1: The moment that West Perth banked the cheque for their Foxtel Cup grand final appearance, those games were legitimate.
2: Yeah, that's fair enough.
0: Sandover medal, two premierships at the Falcons. Aaron Black to join us.

0: Black joins me for the footy. Blackie, hello to you.
1: Hey, guys, how are we? Thanks for the wrap in there. That's very nice of you.
0: Not a problem at all. Are West Perth going to recognise 300 games?
1: Like you guys were just saying, it's 300 senior games. I don't mind celebrating it three times. That's not an issue for me.
2: I think they'll come around.
1: This happens for the 250th.
2: I think the campaign's working. There will be recognition at some point. This is a combination of things. Your state career included, and your flourishing West Coast career. You could probably get a game from today, wouldn't you, or this week, and still get a kick.
1: I can still get a kick. I don't know if I'd get a game. I need COVID to happen again, I think.
3: what were they calling
1: just,
3: it? Jeff
1: just
3: from
1: FYI,
3: finance.
1: I kicked a few goals, but they were about 35 out, JT. It's over 20.
2: Anyway, congratulations on getting to 300. You're the 45th West Australian footballer to get to 300 senior games. So, and there's some great names amongst it. How have you managed to hold it together for so long?
1: Firstly, that's actually really cool. I didn't realise that was the number overall from all senior football. So I'm pretty lucky to be in that sort of company. I don't know. I've probably over the journey, I've had a fair few issues along the way and just like lingering, niggles that, you could probably miss a bit of time with, but I just found a way to be able to play. It's almost like my body knew Saturday was Saturday and I was about to play footy and it felt, good on those days. So, I've been pretty lucky, I think, overall with nothing supremely major stopping me from playing for an extended period of time.
0: How's the ribs?
1: They're still there. that's another one of those ones where you could probably miss anywhere from, 2 to 6 weeks, depending on, what you like, pain threshold-wise or mentally or how people like to look after their bodies. So, I was pretty keen to get out and play, not the following week, but the one after that, and the club started to give me an extra week to make sure that, I had the best possible chance of playing and not missing any more footy, but it just takes a bit of management during the week, a bit of padding on game day, and I guess the roles I'm playing these days, I don't necessarily need to put my head in the hole as much as I used to.
2: The reports were that you had multiple broken ribs, so you made a remarkable and miraculous recovery, if that's the case. Can you confirm that you did have multiple broken ribs, or is that a bit over-exaggerated?
1: I did. I had two. And there was a small puncture in my lung, which was probably the main concern. But apparently that's what I was most worried about. And it turns out that wasn't the biggest issue. That heals quite quickly as long as it doesn't collapse. So I guess I was lucky from that side of things. And like the ribs were broken, yeah, but they're in a bit of an awkward / protected spot. I guess you could say it was just a bit more of an unlucky hit at the time that caused them to break.
0: Well, it's been a bit of a tough start to the season for your team. How do you start to turn things around from here on out? You've got Peel Thunder today. How do you get the team going a little bit and try and find that first win?
1: Yeah, look, you're right. I think when Sansa took over last year, we got a few wins on the board. We tried to play an exciting brand of footy, and I guess over the preseason we've tried to consolidate some of those things and add some layers defensively, which we were probably missing at that time. And I guess that takes a little bit of time as well when you're adding some more layers to what we had already introduced at the end of last year. And I think, each week we've probably seen some signs of that. We just haven't been able to piece it all together for four quarters. It's come and gone at times throughout games, whether it be our defensive side be really good or our ball movement, things like that. So, I thought last week we were really competitive and we just let ourselves down with our overall ball use You know, the week before against West Coast, the boys were really valiant in defeat. We were leading late in the game. So, you know, I think there are a lot of positive signs there. I don't think a win far away. The coaching staff putting in a lot of effort, you know, reviewing footage and making sure we can try and tidy up things that we need to. And then there's a bit of ownership on the playing group to work specifically on whatever craft things they need to. That seems to be our ball use at the moment. It's probably the one that we need to really narrow down offensively. And then I think our team defence is going to continue to get better as we go. But we're absolutely a chance to win today, and I think we'll go really well.
3: Yeah, good luck today, Blackie. I'm just going back on the career over the time. Like, I remember we had a couple of good run-ins, some spicy clashes, and probably brought the best out of each other over time. But it was very enjoyable, and congratulations on the career so far as well. But just thinking back over it, and even current day as well, just some of the players that you've come up against that come to mind when you've over your career that you had some good clashes with, or that either were on your team that you enjoyed playing with or enjoyed having battles against as well?
1: Yeah, oh, thanks for that, mate. I can think a long way back and remember a few guys that, I guess, really challenged me. Some more recent ones, that, you know, when Jeff Valentine was coaching, I did a lot more stuff inside where I was one-on-one with the opposition's best mid, and you know, one-on-one with Bolts a fair bit, and obviously wins a heap of the footy, and with a big body at stoppages, and Hayden Sloyf, another one who's just an elite goal-kicking midfielder who I was one-on-one with and really challenged me. You know, right back to when I first started, and I was, I guess, under Bill and doing a little bit more tagging as a young fella, running with a guy like Chewy Miller, and who was mentioned before, Rory O'Brien, those kind of guys, probably very similar in the way that I play, but challenged me, you know, right back then. So there's so many guys that are so elite at waffle level that I've come up against over the journey. There's just a few that either more recently or, you know, right back when I started, certainly challenged.
2: How's the game different today than a decade or so ago when you first started?
1: Well, I mean, obviously, there's obviously

0: too. There's a list of, you know, there's a lot more rules and regulations around doing that kind of thing off ball. I talk about Toby McGrath whacking me 150 metres off ball, and we laugh about it now, but I'm pretty sure he got off that, and he punched me square in the gut. So we were doing that 15 years ago, whereas you're definitely not doing that now.
1: It was commonplace.
0: And getting away with it.
1: Seriously, yeah. Was. Like, I think I remember my first game against West Coast, and Brad Ebert, I was coming off the ground, and he just swung a massive haymaker straight in the guts. And I was on the ground in the fetal position for a good 30 seconds, just on the middle of Subi Oval. So, yeah, I can imagine that it happened through the time too. But, mate, you've had some really good success while you've been at West Perth as well. And obviously the premierships are the highlights, but we were talking about the state team just before, and you know, we had a couple of good wins against Melbourne and again Victoria and Melbourne and South Australia as well. But I think that some people don't understand just like how much the players love being a part of that and taking ownership of it. And we had a great era where we won a few games in a row and built that team together and had some great times. But if you just want to speak to that in terms of a highlight of your career with the WA state team.
0: Yeah, mate, it hit the nail on the head. The players really do buy into the state footy program. I think for a lot of us, you know, it ends up being the highest level of footy that you can play, and you want to play for the pride of the state and the Waffle Comp. So, you know, we were pretty lucky. I can't remember what year it was now. It was a long time ago, but my first year that I ended up playing state footy, we win. I think it was a country game against Victoria. We might have won five or six in a row from that point on with a group that stayed relatively firm with a couple of changes each year. And I think creating that sense of pride for wearing the jumper and playing for the state within a group that stayed really similar is what evidently drove us to having so much success and to be a part of a group that won in Melbourne for the first time in, you know, 100-odd years or ever, or I think it was. You know, it was a really cool experience. And then you're away with the group of guys who are very similar-minded and obviously have similar interests in playing footy. You get to know a lot of the lads away from bursting them on field, and that's what makes it such a unique experience and really enjoying to be a part of.
2: Yeah, six consecutive wins, beat the Vics and South Australia home and away. So it was a remarkable streak. We're very, yeah, as you said, quite a same core from year to year.
1: It's pretty much the same midfield, I think, that we had.
2: Who would have been in that midfield, Jai, do you think?
1: It was Blackie would have been inside at that stage before he was a winger. And then Horsley was in there. Myself, Kitchen, and Nally as well was in there too. We had Mitch Andrews or
2: Della Hunty.
1: Yeah, Della Hunty. He didn't really play too much ruck, no. I don't think, did he? But but they had, now his name's vanishing me, but the big brute ruckman from South Freer as well. What was his
3: Brock
1: name?
3: Higgins.
1: Brock Higgins as well, yeah. In there too. So
2: big brute.
1: Yeah. But there was some other guys who popped up as well. They were just so good to have in that team. But yeah. Blackie was a massive part of that success as well in building that.
0: Always got pushed out so JB could play inside.
1: But I'm sure that was a...
2: You played in a winning side. That's the most important.
1: I'm not sure that was a coach's directive. That might have just been me telling you. I'm not sure, but...
2: Hey, we were talking about Scott Pendlebury the other day. He's 38, so he's got a few years on you. How long do you think you can keep going and doing what you're doing?
0: I mean, it'd be nice to be full-time. I could probably play till I was 38 because it's the recovery part that probably starts to affect you more than anything. Waking up and having to go to work and not being able to be as diligent with, you know, the things that you'd like. I think that's the challenge now more so. Look, I'd love to keep playing, but I think, you know, what we... as you get older and you start to experience the club, obviously, or footy clubs in general, want to move in

0: specific directions. They have to get younger and look for talent to continue to be successful in whatever capacity. So I guess that's something that is also, there for me. We've seen, Shane challenge this year and Keith's been challenged for us and played a bit of tourist footy. So there's always that side of it as well that I need to navigate. And if I think I can continue to play a role and help these young kids get better, then there's definitely value in me being at the footy club. And, I do a fair bit of work with our young leaders during the week and try and help their development. So I guess I had some of those layers away from the field as well, which the club may see some benefit in. But I think I can keep performing at a high level. But again, it's whether or not the footy club want to keep the older guys around and don't want to move in the direction of going, really young.
1: Mm. Well, I mean, you're right. You clearly need to perform to maintain your spot. But equally, knowing what creates and maintains a winning environment is pretty important. And there's got to be a level of continuity, I suppose, from one generation to the other. Otherwise, you see what West Coast are going through at the moment and North Melbourne for a long while. They cleared out everyone and no one knew how to win the footy. And so you take a long while actually regaining your momentum, I suppose.
0: Yeah, mate, well, that's exactly right. And I think that you've got to find the right balance within the group to make that work. We've obviously got some senior guys who know how to win games of footy, but it's, like you said, passing that message down and through and trying to carry it on, create the winning culture. And I think winning's a habit. You learn how to win, and that's why good sides, find ways to win when they're playing poorly. So I guess we'll continue to navigate that under a new coach, a completely new coaching group and a lot of young guys. I'm hoping to be a part of that over the next couple of years. And if I can get that ticked off by the boss, that's another win, I think.
2: Oh, yeah. You would have gone through a lot of changes over your time at West Perth, new coaches, new players coming in. You've remained a constant along with a guy like Shane Nelson, Tyler Keitel, Noddy, and the list goes on. But do you find it difficult or how do you manage to pass that message on to the young players coming through to ensure that, they are meeting the standards, the requirements of being a Waffle football player?
0: Yeah, it's a good point. I think I'd like to think I'm pretty lucky in a way of, I guess I teach the next generation being a high school teacher, so I kind of get an insight into how they learn, behave, act, respond to different things before they get to an age where they're playing senior footy, and I kind of get that insight. So I feel like I can pass that message relatively well. But it is a challenge. The next generation of kids coming through are very different. They learn differently. I guess they approach the game differently back from, when I first started, and seemed like we would, lock into the game and be much more specific about role and, what I need to do to be successful within the group, whereas now it's a bit more jovial and fun, but then you find the balance of the competitive part. So it is a bit of a challenge, but, I think every club's going to be navigating that as best they can, as we do.
2: Hey, Blackie, we've rattled off a fair few of your career highlights today. In knowing you were coming on, I had a bit of a look at some of your accolades. Now, I didn't recall this. And this is off Wikipedia, so Wikipedia can sometimes be wrong. We know that's not the best source. But
0: I've been doing my Wikipedia, just so you know.
3: I was about to say, I think Blackie runs his own run.
2: Did you win Mark of the Year? I didn't recall this. Surely, I don't think I've ever seen you get a foot off the ground.
0: I've taken one hang in my life, and that was it. But we're pretty lucky like I said before, being a teacher, you just get the kids to vote for you. So you're pretty lucky. It's not the advantage in vote, I think. That's why Keegan keeps winning goal of the year.
1: He votes himself. Yeah.
0: Well,
3: he has full campaigns.
0: That is true, though.
3: He runs.
1: I do recall, actually, one of the many great things you've done in your career, Aaron. You won the Sandover in 2014. I think round one of the next 3 years, you belted a bloke and you got reported. So you guaranteed you couldn't win the Sandover in the next 3 years. Yeah, what was going on there?
3: Thanks for doing that in 2016.
0: I've always been a hot-headed bit of a tap unit.
3: That doesn't sound like you.
0: So I guess I was... Look, being as you say, JT, I'm slow, unathletic, not very tall, don't kick it very far.
1: Well, I did say you were fat the other day, but you're not, obviously.
0: I still get called fat by a few people, but I weigh 10 kilos lighter than I did last year, so it doesn't really have the same effect. But I really struggled with getting tagged. And for, you know, a fair period of time after that, being still relatively young, I got tagged most weeks. And I didn't have either the knowledge to beat it or the natural attributes to be able to get away and break them. So it was probably more of a frustration thing, if I'm truly honest, more than it's still stupid, but yeah.
1: Well, some players win two Sandovers, some only manage one, so, you know.
0: That's true.
3: Yeah.
0: They're hard to win, though.
3: Well,
0: so winning
1: two,
3: pretty
1: good.
3: It's very hard to win one.
1: Yeah, yeah. There's no bad winners. Hey, why'd you lose so much weight? I mean, you're obviously miles leaner than you have been.
0: Yeah. I didn't miss many games in the first 15 years with anything. And then there was a period over the last few, as I've moved forward, I put on a little bit more size and was a bit stronger. But due to necessity, I was then forced to play up the ground. I had a lot of hamstring issues, and I kind of tried to, you know, do all the right things, all the hamstring prep and that kind of thing, and I just couldn't figure out why it kept happening. And I just thought, I've always tried different things and had different diets and things along the journey, and I just thought, you know what, I'm going to strip back as much weight as I can in the off season, and it was all diet. And what I found was all my hamstring pain and nerve issues went away. And I've had plantar fasciitis, tore my plantar fascia multiple times the last 5 years as well. And all my foot pain went away with it. So it was just a bit of an experiment to see how my hammies and my feet would react to carrying less weight, and it ended up being a really good thing.
2: Well, Blackie, we've got to let you go. It's a long trip down to Mandra, so we'll let you get going. A bit of an earlier start time as well for the game at 10 past one, but thank you so much for your time today. It's been great chatting, and all the very best.
1: Well done on the 300.
2: Well, I don't think they'll have the banner out, but we'll certainly be celebrating your 300th.
1: When Barry Cable played his 400th, they had a whole TV series about it, and I presume there's not going to be a banner, certainly not at Peel, but 300's a remarkable achievement, and in some weeks to come, West Perth, if they come to their senses, will recognise 300 waffle games too. So well done on what you've done for the club and for footy.
0: Thanks, fellas. JT, I just need you to keep posting on Facebook and just talking about when I play my 300th.
1: Well, I think your club's actually...
0: For me.
1: Yeah, no, I think the club's actually come around. They're making very positive noises last week, talking to influential people there. So, anyway, keep on the track. You've got to get there first. That's the most important
0: thing. No, that's true. Well, the old boy's in the car, so hopefully he gets me to Peel nice and safe. And we're lucky there's been no traffic. A few F-bombs dropped in the background, but there
1: wasn't. Yeah, no worries. All right, good on you.
2: Blackie, enjoy the game. Congratulations. And thanks so much for your time. There he goes, Aaron Black, two-time premiership player at West Perth, Sandover medalist, mark of the year, 2019. I couldn't believe it.
1: Remarkable. Lying on his back, I think the ball made its way through multiple hands and must have balanced it. Hey, Jamie Cripps has been dropped back to the West Coast Waffle side and probably going to be his last year. 298th. senior game today with his AFL and waffle matches too. So he's another one who's not far off playing 300 senior games. It's a remarkable achievement.
2: Looks like there might be a couple of changes as well to East Fremantle and Perth today. So we'll get to some of those on the other side of our last break here on Before the Footy.
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0: Yeah, welcome back to Before the Footy. Just about to wrap things up because 11 o'clock is fast approaching. To Mal from Atwell, apologies, I missed your message, but hopefully Blackie sort of answered what you did text through anyway, gave you a bit of an idea of what's going on at the club and how they're looking to improve. Townie, we've got to get through some quick tips before we wrap it up. Brisbane dominating Essendon here in this first quarter. 4 minutes remain and they're up by 30 points, 6-1, 37-1, 1-7.
1: Yeah, it's a triple figure game coming up, isn't it? Triple figure margin, you would have thought, if Brisbane keep their focus, and they've started pretty well.
0: Yep, I think Brisbane by a lot. Bolts won't give us his tips because he's already on his way to the footy.
1: Side that lay on top of the ladder or maybe came second. Oh, here's one from out of amateur world. So we're talking about his teammate, Henry Alfork, who had a broken jaw last week. As a consequence, I was looking at that, and then something else came across my view as well. The Kingsway A Colts have lost 61 consecutive games. They've got a percentage this year of 10. They've kicked 5 goals in 3 games. They've had 50 goals kicked against them. And this is about the level that they've been achieving for the last 3 years. Mm. How can a side lose 61 consecutive games? And I think Kingsway's in the A grade of the Perth Footy League and have had reasonable success.
0: Yeah.
1: How is that possible?
0: It doesn't make sense, actually. That doesn't make any sense, especially with a club like Kingsway, who, as you mentioned, do have success at senior level. So how do they not have young Colts wanting to come through and, you know, and at a decent rate? That is shocking to me, actually. I'll do some digging on that moving forward. But 61 consecutive losses at Colts
1: level. So
0: that's
1: going back to 22.
0: Yeah.
1: Three full seasons without a win.
0: Yeah. That doesn't make any sense.
1: Yeah. I mean, at Colts level, obviously it's age determined, you get a lot of turnover. So whether you're very good or very bad, you would have thought that that should turn over because you're getting new blood in every year.
0: Mm. West Coast Richmond, they haven't had too many wins, these two clubs, in recent years. West Coast looking for their third of the season, though, today at Optus.
1: I reckon they're off the boil. Their reserve side's going pretty well in the waffle, but as I said right at the start with Andrew McCalder, the first time I reckon he's had a bad misstep in his year and a half that he's been at the club, talking about Finn McRae getting suspended in the waffle and complaining vigorously about it. Well, if you're going to belt a bloke behind the play and you get offered 1 week and you decided to fight it and you get two, just wear it. I mean, so that to me indicates that there's a few things going wrong there. I wouldn't be surprised if Richmond knocked them over, even though Richmond's depth is very thin.
0: Yeah.
1: I wouldn't be surprised if Richmond upset them today.
0: Yeah, that's a fair point. And McWalter, I mean, you speak about the McRae stuff. Well, on top of that, team selection, Cole Owies and Schoenberg and dropping some young talent in Alan Williams and Brock. I don't know if that's the best decision either.
1: Yeah, well, they've got to find something, I suppose. And they're trying to be competitive. They obviously consider this a winnable game, so maybe they're loading up. But, I mean, Owies is coming out of the waffle. He kicked 5 goals, so reward for performance. And I'm sure that's the message that any player who goes back to the waffle, I'm sure the coach and the staff are saying, perform and you'll be considered. So you got to back up your words with your actions. So Owies comes back in, but is he going to make him a significantly better side? You wouldn't have thought so. So, yeah, Jack Williams in for one, went out. What's his future? Limited, you would have thought, if he's only getting a limited look at it.
0: Yeah. West Coast, I'll tip him.
1: I'm actually going for Richmond.
0: Yeah, yeah. To get their first win of the season. Geelong, North Melbourne, I'll go the Cats. They're always hard to beat at Jim HBA.
1: It's not a great move to go against them, I think. At Geelong, isn't it?
0: Yeah.
1: Yeah, so they should get over the line against North Melbourne, but North are playing some reasonable footy and Geelong were flat last week.
0: Carlton, St Kilda at Marvel.
1: Carlton for me.
0: Saints for mine. Let's go to the two Sunday games on Mother's Day, Sydney and Melbourne, top four clash.
1: Yeah, it's a ripper. It's a game of the round. I think Sydney, they're at home again, aren't they?
0: Yeah.
1: So Sydney, for me, they've got a lot of things going right. Their ruckman's flying, their midfield's going really well, their backline, although McCartan's out, so that's a bit of a blow. But they've got potent forward options. I think they'll get over the line.
0: Gold Coast GWS.
1: Gold Coast have to get going at some point. As the coach said last year, the identity of their first premiership side are here now. Well, they've got to start showing it.
0: Yeah, I'll tip the Suns too, but you could definitely see the Giants going on a bit of a run as well. All right, waffle round 5, Peel Thunder West Perth down in Mandurah.
1: Peel, I would have thought. So there's a couple of players out. Walker's concussed out of the incident that Greg Clark was suspended for 3 weeks. I don't know if Sherry goes back. He didn't play last night, obviously, whether he'd come back in time. He was named as an emergency, I think. So in come Jaron Carr. He's been in and out a little bit. It's a bit hard to get into the side and have an impact. I think they'll get over the line against West Perth, though. Just having a look at their various lines, there's a lot of premiership players there. Guadagnin, Alexandre, Meadows is back in, Lynch is there, Rundle, Keitel, Bevan's a good prospect, Connor West is playing well, and Shane Nelson comes back into the side. So possibility of an upset there.
0: Yeah, potentially. I'll go Peel. West Coast and East Perth, quickly. Let's go through these.
1: Yeah, East Perth for mine.
0: Yep, I'll go the Royals as well, with some hesitation.
1: Bo Allen in, Brock in, Harry Edwards in, and Jack Williams in. So there's some quality.
0: Yeah, yeah. Oh, actually, I'm going to go West Coast. Claremont and Swans.
1: Claremont are flying. They haven't changed their team for 2 or 3 weeks, so going along very nicely.
0: Yep, Tigers. Could be a couple of late changes here for East Perth and East Fremantle and Perth in our game of the day on Sport FM. Who do you like?
1: Who's out? Or who's in?
0: Yeah, I don't have those details yet, but those are the rumblings.
1: You've just had some mail.
0: Mail.
1: So the letter has dropped from the pigeon, but the next one with the names has not been included yet.
0: No.
1: All right. I covered the East Fremantle game last week. It was game on at quarter time, and 5 minutes into the second quarter, it was game over, and they got smacked. So I think Perth have been pretty solid, so I think they'll get over the line.
0: Yep, Demons and Subi and Souths.
1: I'm covering this game as well, and Subi at home, been a great rivalry between them. South have played them twice in grand finals in the last 6 or 7 years, but South are going along very nicely.
0: Yep, South's for mine as well, despite the loss of Hamish Free for the time
1: Clark,
0: being.
1: Clark out for Subi too. That's a big out.
0: It is. Hey, Townie, thanks to you.
1: Righto.
0: Thanks to Joe Bolton. Thank you to all of our guests today, to Aaron Black and to Brett Jones, to everyone who listened in, to HIF and to Encompass Home Care. We'll be back next week. But until then, it's goodbye for now. Stay tuned for Waffle Round 5 action later on today from Shark Park.
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0: The Nedi life is recorded on the lands of Wurundjeri, Dharawal, Bindal and Woolgurrikaba people.
1: Coming up on The Nedi Life, sponsored by Pod 2, we discuss the resignation of Netball Australia CEO Stacey West.
2: If we reflect on what she was able to do in that short period of time, she's restored harmony to the sport. It's the biggest thing she's done. She's been able to repair the relationships between the players and Netball Australia. And it's an interesting time for her to go. I was not expecting this.

0: welcome to another episode of The Netty Life, where netball is life. We've hit round 7. It's been a gone, and that means we're at the halfway point of the season. What have we learnt so far? We'll get into some of that today. My name is Brittany Carter. With me is Kate Cornish. Hello, Kate.
1: Hello, Britt. How are you doing?
0: Good. Did you enjoy the long weekend? Did you get a long weekend in Queensland?
1: We did not get a long weekend in Queensland. Anzac Day was still good, great. But, yeah, no, we didn't get a public holiday. But I do get one next Monday, Labor Day or something. So I guess they didn't give us two in a row, which would have been crazy. So I guess that's why we didn't get it. But anyway, I hope you enjoyed a long weekend, Britt.
0: I did. It was very sunny here in Sydney. Producer Maddie Spencer, hello. Did you get a long weekend in Victoria?
2: No, Victoria also left out of the long weekend game, but that's okay. Still had, it's actually shockingly been beautiful in Melbourne over the last week. It's been like, I think it was 25 or 27 today. It was wild. So
1: oh, that is beautiful.
2: Summer's not ending here apparently, which is great for us.
0: Well, you got to love that. We did want to call out the amazing all-female ceremonies, Anzac ceremonies we saw at both the Swifts and also the Thunderbirds hosted games over the weekend. So the Swifts and Giants had a ceremony that was all-female run by the Women's Veterans Australia, and the Thunderbirds had an all-female group from the 1st Intelligence Battalion participate in their ceremony. Kate, what did you make of these? I thought they were really powerful.
1: Powerful, absolutely. Loved it. It was fabulous to see on television. The only thing that I would say that disappointed me was that there was no New Zealand national anthem at the Swifts Giants game. I know that I've been told there were some time restrictions and it just couldn't happen, but I just don't think that's good enough. That has to be included. It's a non-negotiable. So however we work that in the future, get the New Zealand national anthem in there, please. And also we've seen that on social media, that people really did want to see that New Zealand national anthem. And of course, they did make sense.
0: There were 5 New Zealand athletes across the Giants and Swifts in that game. And I think obviously with more Kiwi athletes coming to Australia to play Super Netball, it increases the eyeballs from across the ditch. And
1: yes,
0: so I think they were probably the first to pick up on it going, where is our anthem?
1: And rightly so. And yes, look, time constraints. We understand in broadcast that there is time constraints. However, if that ceremony couldn't make it to television, we'll run it beforehand so the people in the crowd can do it and then maybe record it and put it on socials or do something like that, play it at half time so we can see it in broadcast. But it must be included. Yep, non-negotiable. Let's fix that for next year, however it happens.
0: And this is something we spoke about last year. The Melbourne Vixens hosted a game and they also didn't have the New Zealand anthem. So we've learnt through this that it's actually not compulsory when you go to the RSL or the Department of Veterans Affairs, when you go to them and say, how do we put our ceremony together? They actually don't have that as a compulsory requirement that you play the New Zealand anthem. I think it's probably on them to make it compulsory rather than the sports, because we also saw in the AFL that there was variations in whether New Zealand anthem was played or not. I think it is a tough one. And when you've got such a small window to get it in pre-game, you want to do the right thing, but you want to make a powerful statement at the same time. And we even saw the players go back to their huddles and talking over Lindsay Free, who was the MC of the Swift ceremony, because they were just that short on time. So we believe them when they say that. It's just a shame, I think, that the New Zealanders there couldn't sing their anthem and think about their own military personnel on that day. I think the other thing the Swift said is that the representation from the ADF in their ceremony was all Australian, and so that was why it wasn't considered to be something they needed to do, but clearly the fan reaction is that they want it, so something to consider next time around. Did love it though. Don't want to be too negative, because we did love it and we did think it was really powerful to draw on those comparisons between the lack of visibility for women in sport and also women in the military. Moving on, let's have a look at the round 7 results. The New South Wales Swifts and Giants, they're just one position different on the ladder, but they were miles apart on the scoreboard by the end of the Sydney Derby. So the 7th place Swifts secured their second victory of the season, 72-59, and the 8th place Giants have now lost 7 straight. They've gone a whole half a season, played everyone once, and still not been able to find a win. That is sad times for them as a club. A top 4 contest between the Adelaide Thunderbirds and Sunshine Coast Lightning went down to the wire on Saturday night. A couple of mistakes from the Lightning's midcourt in the final quarter were costly. They were pounced on by Kate Heffernan and Sophie Casey and converted by Elmarie Vandenberg, and the Thunderbirds stole the win 61-60. The Melbourne Mavericks then leapfrogged the Lightning into fourth place with a 58-57 win over the Queensland Firebirds on Sunday. This match was so tight, the entire second half was tied, so that was entertaining to watch. And to finish off round seven, the West Coast Fever did manage to become the first team of 2026 to beat the Melbourne Vixens in a fourth quarter. Alas, their charge for a win came way too late in the game, and the error-ridden form in the first three periods for them really cost them against the undefeated Vixens number one side, and the final score there was 50-44. So looking at the ladder, again, I feel like we're a broken record here, Kate. It's just the Mavericks and Lightning switching places. Now the Mavericks are in the top four and the Lightning are squeezed out and are in fifth place.
1: Yes, they're having a merry little dance, the Mavericks and the Lightning, aren't they? Both on three wins. But if you look just below, Firebirds and Swifts are on two wins. So just one win out of the top four on goal percentages. And if this is not a very clear example of why we need more teams in this competition, I don't know what is, because you can be sitting just outside the ladder, have played seven games, only won two, and still be in contention for fourth spot. So we need some more teams in this competition.
0: I think it really speaks to the inconsistency of some teams this year as well, and the consistency of others. Like, you've got Thunderbirds, Vixens, who have won almost every game they've played, and then you've got teams like Mavericks, Lightning, bit up, bit down. Yeah. So at the moment, they've won less games than they've lost, and they're fighting over the fourth spot. Like, yeah, I think you've made a good point there. It doesn't really make sense.
1: I always make good points, Britt.
0: Really good points.
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0: It's time for our headlines of the week, where we touch on any breaking news in the sport or water cooler topics dominating fan chat. And we seem to have a habit this year, Kate, of recording our show on a Tuesday night and then having major breaking news occur on a Wednesday morning. So
1: it always happens without fail.
0: Anyone wondering why we didn't cover this last week, it happened after we were on mic. So Netball Australia CEO Stacey West has resigned. She's been in the job less than 3 years. You'll remember she took over at the end of 2023 from Kelly Ryan after a tumultuous period for the sport. It was a long and bitter pay dispute. There were a few controversies around sponsorship with Hancock Prospecting, with the selling of the grand final, with the consideration of gambling sponsorship. So there was a bunch of things that didn't make it a very fun time for Kelly Ryan at the top, and add in there the pandemic really making the competition hard to keep going in 2021. Nonetheless, she was gone at the end of 2023. Stacey West took the reins. And I would say, Kate, that if we reflect on what she was able to do in that short period of time, she's restored harmony to the sport. It's the biggest thing she's done. She's been able to repair the relationships between the players and Netball Australia. And it's an interesting time for her to go. I was not expecting this. It was a bit of a shock.
1: It was a big shock. We've come up with a few conspiracy theories off air. We might get into them. We'll see how we go. But it was a bit of a shock. Did not see that coming. I mean, only a few weeks ago, she was at one of the games and she was being interviewed. Everything seemed okay. It's interesting that it's come after the news of a new broadcast deal. And I think that was the thing that perhaps piqued our interest a little bit, that it seems like there is, I guess, a new direction that they're wanting to go in. And Stacey says she has stepped down, but for whatever reason, she may not be the right person going forward. But we don't really have any clarity around that. It just seems strange that we're in a Commonwealth Games year. World Cup is coming up in 2027. You're the CEO of the sport that's just signed and penned a new deal with a new broadcaster, and then you resign. Why? They're not really sure. But she's been in and around Netball Australia for a very, very long time. I did see a stat that said her tenure saw increased viewership up to 13%. Record attendance at games, which absolutely there was. We've felt the growth of netball during her time as CEO, as content creators. Maybe Netball 10-year plan. And then I guess she's been a part of the new broadcast deal. Why you'd be a part of something so massive and then step down just seems strange to me. Like, she's obviously put in the hard yards in the background. Don't you want to see all this come to fruition? But anyway, I would say, you know, unlike when Kelly Ryan stepped down, we were ready for that and we were having a little happy dance in the background. That was a relationship that ended very poorly. I definitely wouldn't say the same thing about Stacey West. As you said, she was part of, I think, what got the players through that very tumultuous deal that they had to negotiate. And we're about to go into that again now, but with no Stacey West. So it'll be interesting to see how those pay negotiations turn out.
0: Yeah, I heard mixed information in the days after the announcement as to whether it was Stacey West that decided it was time to move on or whether she'd been tapped on the shoulder. But the general consensus seems to be that while her relationship building skill set was really needed back in 2023, that netball now needs to appoint someone more business savvy. So the interim for now, as of April 27, yesterday, will be Mark Falvo, who is also the Netball World Cup chief executive for 2027. He's got a lot on his plate, running that organising committee as well as the sport, it seems. It's only for the interim, but he previously worked at Football Australia behind the bid for the 2023 FIFA Women's World Cup, which captured the nation's attention and built incredible hype for the Matildas. And the announcement, when it dropped that he was going to be the interim, really made note of his market knowledge and commercial expertise. So I felt like it was all talking about a new era, and it's not usually that positive when someone steps down, I don't think. It's not normally like, oh, yeah, let's take on a new era. It's like, hang on, poor Stacey West, her era is still, she might, it was a bit odd, to be honest. I just really did not expect it. As you say, netball seems to be in such an exciting place. Why would anyone that wants to be a CEO step down ahead of a Netball World Cup? It didn't make any sense to me. I think we should probably play a clip from Fox Netball's Pivot, where Sue Gordian and Stacey Francis-Bayman give some really good insights into their thoughts on the matter.
9: Everyone's called this interesting timing. Of course, I made the decision to make a phone call to Stacey West. I know her reasonably well. We've been pretty good mates through the years. She comes from a high-performance background. I was intrigued to see her step up as the CEO, but it was a great opportunity for her. I just wanted to make sure that behind the scenes everything was okay and that this wasn't like one of those, you know, unnecessary moments in sport where people want to make something of it. Categorically, she feels like it's time. One of the things that she spoke about was when she came into the CEO role, she felt like it was a time that she needed to rebuild some of those relationships that had kind of broken through stakeholders, and it's certainly her wheelhouse. She's very good at relationships, Stacey, and I think she's done a terrific job of that. There's a lot of other things that we'll discuss in a moment around the legacy that she leaves in the role, but one of the things that really caught me when I was chatting with her, that she said, Sue, I love the game. I've been in it for 16 years. I'm not going to hang around when I know maybe the next set of skills might not necessarily be my strengths, and I guess we're staring down the barrel of a really big period for netball as we move in to a new era, a Netball World Cup just around the corner. And she said, it's time. We need some real commercial savviness. We've got some great opportunities for partners to come to the sport. And I got off the phone from her and I thought, like, I'm really happy for it. Like, I imagine Stacey West will be in netball still to this very day. So we want to say, Stace, congratulations on your time in the sport. She is going to be handing over to an interim CEO in Mark Felvo, who is the current Netball World Cup CEO. And one of the last things she said to me, you tell me the last time, Sue, you've seen a CEO get the opportunity to actually do a proper handover. So I thought that was terrific. So, Stace, I come to you on the announcement of Mark Felvo going into that. It is an interim CEO role. He'll hold a dual role. What were your thoughts on that?
10: Yeah, I think putting my cards on the table as a World Netball board member, I was interested to see the CEO of the World Netball Cup taking on such a substantial role, even in an interim period, as the Netball Australia CEO. Obviously, hosting the Netball World Cup is an incredibly huge task. There's a lot of work to be done. I don't envy him taking on these two ginormous hats. Hopefully, he's got a massive head to handle the situation. But yeah, I'm sure that it is a critical time for Netball Australia, and they will be looking to fill that role in a permanent way a little bit quicker.
0: So Sue seems adamant that Stacey made the decision. I still think her comment is odd, that she would be happy to step aside if she knew the sport needed something else. For someone that's apparently done so many positive things, she's been in the role less time than Kelly Ryan was. It's just not a long tenure, really.
1: No, it's not. But when we look at the resume of Mark Felvo, she perhaps doesn't have the same credentials that he has. And if they're looking for more business savvy and someone who has pitched and executed a huge event like the FIFA Women's World Cup, I guess that's the big ticket items to have had experience with. So if we want netball to grow, is it fair to have Stacey in a role like that where she doesn't have that experience and ask her to produce something like that? Or do we move forward with someone who has been tried and tested in that environment? So that might be the only thing. And it's not in relation to how much she loves the sport or has put into the sport. It might just be that her resume does not look the same as Mark's, perhaps.
0: I hope she's not lost to the sport, because 16 years of expertise working at Netball Australia, I mean, that's hard to come by.
1: She did say it's been a labour of love, and 16 years in that environment can only be described as that, I'm pretty sure. So, yeah, we thank her, don't we, for what she's done for the sport. And, yeah, hope she's not lost to it, and we will see her perhaps take up another role somewhere else. And I guess now, like, the decision's been made, so we all get on board and move along, and we see whether Mark stays interim or whether he gets that role officially. We will wait and see.
0: We will wait and see. But around the broadcast agreement, when that was announced, there was a lot of talk about netball wanting to be more commercially bold, needing to go after sponsors. Now it had the free-to-air aspect back. So I suppose maybe this is part of it going, okay, we need to take the sport in a new direction. Now we need someone that has the kahunas.
1: Yeah,
0: to literally. Put it out there. Yeah. To chase hard for sponsorship dollars and take the sport to a new level.
1: Sure. And not everyone's good at doing that. And if it's not your forte, then maybe graciously she's perhaps stepped aside to let someone who can do that for the sport.
0: Okay, well, our second topic for the week is that Bryony Acle will be the assistant coach for the Silver Ferns at the Commonwealth Games. This wasn't really surprising to me, Kate, given she's occupied that role before. But what I did like about this announcement was that the new leader of Netball New Zealand stood side by side with Nolene Tauroa. Both of them had smiles on their faces, and it seems like that relationship has been repaired somewhat, as much as it can be, given that Nolene's not going to get her hands on her squad till right as we enter the Commonwealth Games. But look, I hope for New Zealand's sake and the Silver Ferns' sake that things are all good now, and the announcement of Bryony coming back into the fold will give Nolene a boost, because she was pretty unhappy for a while there.
1: Oh my gosh, it's like deja vu. And really, when we think about it, did any of the dumpster fire show that happened need to happen? Because we're right back where we bloody started, which is Nolene is coach and Bryony is assistant coach. So shame on the old board members of Netball New Zealand for doing what they did, because we're just back at the start now. But what they've done is wasted a whole heap of time for Nolene to get her hands on her squad and be with them from the time she was stood down. There is no trials for netball, for the Silver Ferns, sorry, before the Commonwealth Games. And she's going to pick her squad on June 1, I think I read. But yeah, there's no time for anything in between that. So we know that Knowles sprinkles a bit of magic and often things turn out in her favour, and here she is as head coach. So maybe she has got some magical powers. But yeah, I was happy to see that Bryony was, I guess, reappointed, shall we say, because it does bring back stability. So this is what people knew before the whole upside down cake happened. So we're back to where we started, hopefully in a much calmer environment. And they obviously get on very well. And Bryony is obviously eyes down here in terms of selection and things like that, because she's going to have her eye across every single Kiwi that's out here playing in this comp, and will be able to deliver super service to Nolene about who perhaps should be in this squad.
0: Yes. Do you find it interesting that both Netball New Zealand and Netball Australia have interim chief executives at this point in time as we lead into major tournaments?
1: Maybe. Definitely not for Netball New Zealand. They really need to think long and hard about who takes that position given everything that has happened in the past 12 or so months. Oh, gosh, it's been longer than that, hasn't it? Nolene was just the icing on the cake, wasn't she? So, yeah, they need to think long and hard about who takes that position. The Stacey one, as we said, shocked us. We didn't see that one coming.
0: I think it just really speaks to being such a crucial time in the sport and so many moving pieces. We've got two major tournaments coming up and, yeah, it's just a very interesting time.
1: Very interesting. Things obviously went right, and it is at these pinpoint moments that you see these big changes happen. It's like just before people have babies, they decide to move into a bigger house. It's something big is coming and you have to make a big change. It happens all the time. People make big decisions right at the crux of the 12th hour sort of thing. So it is perhaps that, and they don't want to go into another cycle of Commonwealth Games Cup with people who they don't want in. So it's better to start fresh, perhaps, than leave in what you know you don't want.
2: Off the back of that, I wonder if the fact that Bryony has previously been assistant coach for the Silver Ferns has helped her in this position, because based off how her team is playing this season, I don't know whether she would have been top choice. I wonder who, obviously, there was a lot of moving pieces to try and get a head coach to fill in for Nolene for that time as well. So maybe also New Zealand's just struggling to find coaches and assistant coaches, but let's see how she goes, yeah, at the helm of the Silver Ferns as opposed to the New South Wales Swifts.
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0: Round 7, game analysis, and I had the game of the round, which was the Vixens against the Fever in Perth. 50-44, the Vixens getting it done. It was a 2025 grand final rematch. And fun fact for you both, it was the lowest scoring game of the 2026 season yet. Did you know this?
1: I did not know this. I love when you just sprinkle some netty knowledge, just drop it in casually like that. No, I didn't know that. There you go. And they're actually two teams that have high volumes, especially Fever. There you go.
2: Yeah. Yeah, I didn't know that, but I do remember them saying at the start of the game in commentary, this is a low scoring quarter. Not many goals.
0: Yeah, and that's sometimes because the ball would head up either end back and forth before one team finally scored. So I counted 5 lead changes in the opening quarter, but as the game wore on, Fever took their foot off the pedal and there were no lead changes from second quarter onwards. So Fever did come home strong in the final period. We need to give them kudos for being the first team to win a fourth quarter against the Vixens this season. They had lots of opportunities to score in the final 5 minutes, but struggled to connect. There were 5 missed shots at the super shot from Liv Wilkinson and Sasha Glasgow. That was not fun to watch, I got to say. Not the best night for their shooters. Finished with an overall team accuracy of 62%. And I think there were other full-time game stats that told the story here too. So the Vixens had 6 more gains, 15 to the Fever's 9. But that was more of a reflection on the full court defensive mindset from the Vixens. When you've got a goal attack and a wing attack like Kira Austin and Hannah Mundy with 2 gains each, Kate Maloney with 1, and your wing defense, Kate Eddy, has 4. It speaks to the full court pressure and everybody contributing to that defensive effort. Whereas most of the Fever's gains came through their goalkeeper, goal defense, Katie Antahaney and Fran Williams. Another stat that caught my eye was Fever took longer on average to convert their center passes, 45 seconds compared to the Vixens, 39. They're usually so quick to score, the Fever. They had 6 more general play turnovers and a centre pass to goal rate that sat at just 54%. According to Champion Data, only 25 of the 44 total points they scored were from their own centre pass, which is very strange because they're normally the best at it in the league. Which brings me to my next point. No Alice Teague-Neal. And didn't they feel it? For a second straight week, she was out with a back injury. Not good for her diamond selection chances, got to say, but also not good for the Fever. They really missed her. We've spoken about the brilliance of the Kranzberg twins, and although they combined beautifully in starting positions in round 6 to get the win over the Mavericks, in this match they were really schooled by the Vixens. Jordan Kranzberg had a day she'd like to forget, 5 general play turnovers, Zoe had 4. So these two started in wing attack and center with captain Jess Anstis at wing defense. It didn't matter how many times coach Dan Ryan said to them, you're getting pushed wide, you're not presenting hard enough to the ball, do your early prelims, get free. It just didn't click. He rotated these players around a bit in the midcourt positions and still nothing was working. So they were really flat-footed and the Vixens just were able to pick up a heap of ball in the middle third and around the transverse lines by getting a tip here and there, disrupting the passing. Dan was absolutely fuming by the end of it, and who could blame him? The same lineup last week got the win, and yet they were no match for the Vixens' defensive pressure. Ultimately, though, I think the biggest missing piece was Alice Teague-Neal not being there.
1: Really felt her absence this week, but also the Fever were playing the Vixens and they are cream of the crop this season. So while the middies looked great in round 6, they were up against a Kate Eddy and a Kate Maloney. And that is a totally different scenario than what the Mavericks had, I suppose, in many ways. And I think that it's all good and well to have one game without Alice Teague-Neal. It's another thing to go into a second week without her. And when we look at how low the scoring was for Fever in the first 3 quarters, I feel like the delivery from Alice Teague-Neal would have absolutely helped them. Her feed into a tall shooter is fabulous, but also her ability to get to circle edge is second to none. So they missed her very badly this week. But I will say that Fever are very quick learners. I would love to be a fly on the wall this week and watch what Dan, what sort of paces he puts this team through this week, because that was so underperforming for this team. There's no way they will pull out a performance like that again, and especially against the Vixens. So the Kranzberg twins learnt a very good lesson on the weekend and they will have another chance to play them again.
0: And you often don't see the Fever losing in this fashion at home, Mads.
2: Yeah, and just I was thinking about the low scoring volume as well. I will say, and I know you'll get to the Vixens in a bit, this probably wasn't Kira Austin's best game. And we know that she shoots a huge volume of goals for the Vixens as well. And so we often say, oh, she's the barometer. Like, if Kira's off, then the Vixens are off. They proved that wrong this week as well. Can you imagine what this game would have been like if Kira had been firing on all cylinders and Alice Tegneal was missing? I think it possibly could have blown out even further. And I do think that, yeah, that could be why there was such low scoring throughout the game.
0: It's a great point. Zero super shots all game from the Vixens. Very unlike them. Let's keep talking about shooting, though. As much as we love Romelda, she had 5 general play turnovers in 39 minutes, only scored 21 goals, had 5 offensive penalties to her name. She was also super annoyed, you could tell by the expression on her face at the end of the match. Faced 3 different goalkeepers, and it was well and truly on in the circle. Let me tell you, bodies bashing into each other. Rudy Ellis and Joe Weston really gave her some attention, and it was given back to them too. Em Mannix had a crack at keeper as well. So that depth of the Vixens bench meant Romelda had to keep competing with fresh legs in a tight and taxing one-on-one fight for the ball. And if we're going to keep talking about defence, I want to spend some time talking about Kate Eddy. For a second straight week, she got the MVP award. We know she's an unsung hero of the Vixens. From the very first whistle, she made her mark, pinched the Fever's opening centre pass, and was up and about 60 minutes playing across wing defence and goal defence. She really challenged the Kransberg sisters and Jess Anstis with her long wingspan, relentlessly chased down ball. She was the main reason they struggled in transition in the middle third to Fever. There was a lot of ball lost in that area of the court. But yeah, Kate Eddy, just an absolute beast to be reckoned with in this game.
1: I love Kate Eddy. Love everything about her. Love how she presents every single game, whether it is in the starting position or she's coming off the bench. She's absolutely lethal. She's having an absolute cracker of a season. And at what point do we get to maybe say, let her have a shot at diamonds? Because she's versatile. Right? She's got that wing defense, goal defense position in her toolkit. And that's what Stacey's all about, versatility. But Kate Eddy would have to be one of the most tenacious defenders that anyone could come up against, and it doesn't matter what position she plays. So she absolutely deserved MVP this week. And I don't know, I feel like unsung, underrated. What more does the girl have to do? I mean, she's playing in a lineup with diamonds all around her. She could more than hold her own in the green and gold. And don't forget, Sunday's out. Now, Sunday Ariung is out. I would love to see someone like Kate Eddy get a crack. It's definitely Matilda Garrett has to be there, but I'd love to see a Kate Eddy get a surprise call up. That would be fantastic.
2: She's also so good at bringing the ball back yes. in transition as well. She is always
1: there. She's the queen
2: there,
1: of that.
2: And she's just flicks. Yeah, it takes 2 seconds and she's in the midcourt. She's taking yeah. every second pass, getting it down the attacking end. So she can do everything.
1: She really can. She is probably one of the best transition players in the competition. There is no doubt that she's going to get that ball once or twice in transition for the Vixens. And I watch other teams struggle so badly, and I've often thought to myself, they need a Kate Eddy. Like, literally those words have played in my head when I watch them struggle get the ball down court. So, yeah, she's solid for them.
0: One of the things I thought Dan didn't do right, perhaps, in this game was the timing of some changes in defence. We need to talk about Ruth Ariung, who came back from an Achilles injury she sustained at training in 2025, last played in round 2 last year. It's been a while. Got a lovely cheer from the crowd as she came on. This was a real feel-good story for the weekend. Sunday, her sister, currently out with an ACL, you've alluded to, Kate, herself was on the secondary bench and she looked absolutely stoked for her sister. So Ruth spent 30 minutes on court, 1 game, 1 intercept, 1 deflection, 2 pickups, featured at both goalkeeper and wing defence. Well done, Ruth. In saying all that, I'm not sure she should have come on in goalkeeper at the time she did, because I thought Katie Ann Dehaney was really challenging

0: footy.
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0: And it's a big day for the club because West Coast are celebrating the 20-year anniversary of their 2006 premiership. Of course, it wasn't against Richmond, it was against Sydney. But this is the weekend the club has chosen to celebrate that achievement from 20 years ago. West Coast desperate to rebound after a disappointing loss to the Saints, their second three-figure defeat in the space of a month. Milan Murdoch, though, has been one of the great stories of the season. West Coast or otherwise, Issa Mandel, three-time best and fairest, three-time Simpson medalist, premiership player, and now showing everyone what he can do on an AFL field as well. He joins us here on Sports Breakfast. Morning, Milan.
1: Hey, Jacob. Thank you for having me.
0: It's a pleasure. Now, I know we saw each other at our Sport FM sponsors night a few weeks ago, and that was just after you'd burst onto the scene. Unfortunately, the hamstring set you back. But you're now right in the midst of your first AFL season. What's the experience been like? What, 10 weeks in?
1: Yeah, obviously something I've dreamed of for, since I was only a kid. It's just been a crazy experience, I never thought I was ever going to play in a derby or play in an Anzac round and be flying around, the country to play at Etihad and hopefully MCG soon. But it's unreal. And although we had a bad loss on the weekend, we've had a really productive week. I look forward to what's to come this weekend.
2: Now, it seems from the outside it's been a pretty smooth transition. You played well early, but I'm sure it hasn't been a lot like that. I mean, what's the difference that you've found, coming from playing waffle to suddenly being in this professional environment?
1: Yeah, probably mainly just the speed of the game. I think the bodies are probably, they haven't noticeably been a lot bigger, but they probably are, to be honest. But just the speed of the game, it's just lightning quick. If you're not quick these days, it's a hard game. And that's the same with going to the waffle as well. I mean, it's pretty quick too there. But just the game these days, you have to be quick, otherwise you get left behind unless you've got, elite ball knowledge, elite IQ. It makes it harder. Definitely the speed of the players and the ball.
2: What about the experience of waking up in the morning, you don't have to go to work, and then to footy training later? It's just all footy. How's that sort of that being the full professional footballer? How has that hit you?
1: Yeah, it's awesome. Really trying to get as much out of it as I can, to be honest. Like, I'm getting there. I'm still trying to make sure I'm doing a full work day, because usually on some days we'll finish at 1 o'clock, but I'll try and stay there until 3 or 4 and just really make sure I'm getting the most out of it. But it's awesome, waking up every morning, genuinely just super excited to go to work. It's a pretty cool feeling.
0: Milan Murdoch's with us on Sports Breakfast. Eagles recruit this season and has played a very important role in these first few rounds of the season. The hamstring, you mentioned the speed of the game. Was that the fact that you hadn't had, and I know you were training very hard at Issa Mandel, but was the speed of the game partially to blame for that hamstring that set you back a couple of weeks early, Milan?
1: Yeah, probably not doing a full AFL preseason or any AFL preseason might have made it a little bit harder just for my body to adjust to the speed of the game. If you looked at my GPS numbers, I'm still running similar amount of kilometres in each game, but it's just, the high speed meters that is through the roof compared to what I was doing. So I think that's definitely a factor into it. But

0: I'm definitely not too sure.
1: All right, we're 7 or 8 rounds in. I mean, I'm sure you're assessing each game and what you're doing at training and that. And to go to another level with your game, what sort of things now that you think, okay, well, this is what I've got to concentrate on. These are the skills that I've now got to either add or improve.
0: Yeah, I think now that I've probably got my role and most roles down packed in the field, like I play midfield and then I've got that half forward role, definitely down packed too. It's just how I can be really damaging with ball in hand. And I didn't really feel that against St Kilda. I felt like my disposal wasn't amazing. And like, that's the beauty of the sport. No one's ever going to be perfect at it. So each week I can always learn from other games. And I've got really good people around me at the club, obviously. Like Luke Shuey's been great for me. Around stoppages already, he's taught me a lot, which has been cool.
2: Hey, you started as that high half forward who'd get up into the middle at different times and impact the game, but you attended centre ball-ups on the weekend against the Saints. I think even against the Dockers you attended a few as well. There's a few holes to fill in that midfield with a few guys out injured. How have you found that? I mean, you've done that for East Seattle for a long time, but being in the centre circle with some of the big names in the competition, how have you found that?
0: Yeah, it's actually crazy. It's like a dream. To be able to go up against like Caleb Strong last weekend was just awesome. Someone who I've watched really closely over his career. And he's probably been the best I've gone up against in the AFL now. Just his touch is insane. How quick he can release the ball and how well he uses his body. He got me one time in a CBD and I was like, oh, how did I fall for that sort of thing? So you can even learn while you're out there, which is really awesome as well. But yeah, as I said, it's been awesome playing against those players, you know, that I've looked up to and never thought I'd play against or with.
2: Is that a role you'd like to play more moving forward as a genuine midfielder, or are you happy to settle for that high half forward role, which you did play a little bit at East Seattle in your last couple of seasons?
0: Yeah, I'm genuinely happy going anywhere, as you know, as long as I'm, you know, playing AFL and playing consistently pretty good football. That's all I want to be doing. And you know, if I'm playing half forward and that helps us win, or playing in the midfield and that helps us win, you know, I really don't care. As long as we're winning. But yeah, we do have a few out at the moment, obviously with the Jackie Graham injury. So there are a few spots to be filled, and you know, the Waffle team's gone really well. So they're really, you know, pushing hard for selection and making it a lot more competitive at the moment.
2: So Milan, what happened after half time? I mean, it wasn't a magnificent first half, but you're 40 points down. You started the third quarter well. You got it back to 28. And in the end, they kicked 8 goals to none in the last quarter and win by 3 figures. What happened deeper into that game that saw you drop off so drastically?
0: Yeah, I guess just momentum really changed in it. We're playing probably our best footy we've played in the year for the first, I guess, 5 or 10 minutes of that third quarter. We had such good momentum, and then St Kilda just got it back and just, I guess, obliterated us. And, you know, it's something we want to forget about, but, you know, we take a lot of learnings from it. Just a lot of us probably weren't playing our roles up to the standard as we played at. And, you know, I really look forward to this weekend now just so we can have a crack and, you know, make sure that doesn't happen again.
2: The second quarter score review is a major talking point. You actually were the one who had the last disposal before the umpire called it back. You just kicked West Coast forward of the wing on the Dockland side there, and the umpire calls the ball back. Can I ask you first, were you aware of what was going on in that moment when the whistle goes and the ball is then taken back to St Kilda's goal square?
0: Now, first thought, I thought it was just a free kick off the ball or something, and it was just annoying because it was stoppage, and then we finally got a bit of momentum. And obviously it was so far after the point. And then they turned it back over and sent it back down there. So it was pretty frustrating. Like, if they could have done it 2 minutes earlier, it would have been okay. But, oh well, I'm sure they're going to sort that out, hopefully. And stuff like that won't happen as much or again.
2: Did it kill your momentum? I mean, you were playing some decent football early in that second quarter. Marshall kicked a goal from that mark that was eventually paid, and the Saints got a run on. Was that a momentum killer?
0: I couldn't tell you, Jacob, to be honest. I'm not really sure. I think it's only one goal in the end. Like, we lost by 100 points, so I'm not going to say one goal changed that whole momentum, and if so, it definitely shouldn't have.
1: What was the reaction during the week after a loss like that? I mean, the review, I suppose? Is it one that's, OK, look, we've been playing well this year, let's quickly get through this and let's move on? And you know, how's the sort of the feel within the playing group? You know, we look from the outside and think, geez, it must be tough. But, you know, how buoyant are they in belief?
0: Yeah. Obviously, the boys are really flat. Straight after the game they were. But it was probably one of the most productive weeks I've had at West Coast yet. Like, we had a really serious meeting with the players. And I think we definitely sorted out a lot of the problems that we were having. And it's really important. And, you know, we had a best training session so far of the year yesterday. The standards were just through the roof. So we just need to make sure we sustain that throughout the year and make sure, you know, everyone's doing the little things to get better. And, and it should be okay.
2: Richmond this week. Now, the Tigers are hungry. They're desperate for that first win of the year. You're clearly in a position where you're desperate for wins. A home game in front of a big crowd. How do you beat the Tigers? They've shown in glimpses what they're capable of this year.
0: Yeah, I think similar to us, in their rebuild stage, they've got a lot of young guns, and then I guess they've got a lot of good senior players in Prestia and Ross and that. So we're going to study them probably tomorrow, and we did a little bit yesterday as well. But, just going over all their ball movement and that, and, we just got to rock up and play a lot better than we did last weekend, obviously.
2: Andrew McQualter seems a big fan of yours, Milan. There was media reports that he was the one who really drove your recruitment. He wanted you last year in the mid-season rookie drafts. They went to Jacob Newton, and when Noah Long got injured, your name was the first one that he popped into his phone to give you a call. Just a word on Andrew McQualter as a coach and his support of you as a player.
0: Yeah, I've been a massive fan of Minnie's the last few years because I've definitely heard about him kind of pushing my name forward. Even though it didn't happen, I've still heard him kind of putting my name on the table and talking about me at the club. And obviously, I'm super grateful for him, for what he's done, you know, starting out my career at West Coast. So if I can, you know, do as much and give as much back to him and the club as I can for getting this opportunity, I will for sure. And he's not only a great coach, he's also a super person, you know. He's got time for everyone at the club. He doesn't, you know, just talk to the best players. He'll talk to the worst player on the list and, you know, provide, you know, feedback to them. And that's why, you know, he's got so much respect at the club, and he's a man for the job, that's for sure.
1: One thing you've done, Milan, I suppose, is given hope for other guys in the waffle, you know, to say, well, it's a jump, but it's doable. And I suppose the message out there, what would you be saying to those guys that are still battling, you know, in the waffle and got those dreams?
0: I guess just train and train and train and don't stop. Just push yourself, push your body to the limit. Do everything you can if those guys are really, really hungry to get there. They definitely can. That's basically what I did. I did everything I could. I didn't go out much, didn't drink a lot. I ate really well. As you guys probably know over the years, I've always had so much passion for football, the game I love, and I've put so much work into it. So that's what I'd say to them.
2: Well, the old saying, you get out what you put in, and I think you're a classic example of that with the work ethic you've shown, the backing up of seasons in the waffle, and now to see you playing AFL is a real joy. And as Wayne said, I think you're somewhat a poster boy for others in the waffle that are hoping to follow suit. I am disappointed this weekend because you play the same time as the Sharks, and I reckon Issa Mantle could do with you in that midfield, Milan. They had a bit of a stinker last week. It wasn't a great weekend for West Coast or Issa Mantle, AFL in the waffle.
0: The waffle got a win, but yeah.
2: No, your waffle team did.
0: Yeah, the Sharkies are no good, but I think they're 2-2 at the moment, so they're holding up all right. But, you know, I've had a lot of injuries and lost a lot of players, me and Mitch Saddell and Jed Hagen's gone as well. So, to be 2-2, they're obviously in a really good spot.
2: I know you're an eagle at waffle.
0: But I don't care about them anymore,
2: No, of course not. But in saying that, I saw you at Issa Mantle against Subi in round two. You were sitting up there in the grandstand. So I think you might have some emotional connection still to that football club.
0: Yeah, for sure. You know, I've spent my whole career there. So obviously I still love that footy club and I love my mates there. So, anytime I get to go and watch a game or two, I'll be there.
2: Yeah, you've certainly missed, but it's great to see you doing what you're doing. Is your old man still doing media interviews, or has he put a line through them now? Because he was everywhere after your debut.
0: I had to cut him off. I had to have a quick word to him, mate. I just said, put the phone anymore. So, him and Juppy, they love it.
2: Oh,
0: don't they?
2: Has Juppy been doing media interviews? That man's gone off the face of the earth.
0: Yeah, everyone seems to be doing media interviews now, to be honest, about me. So, yeah, I'm getting a bit over it.
2: Well, as long as they're saying positive things about you, that's the important thing. Hey, Milan, good luck this weekend in trying to get that that third win of the season and a growth for a young group. Winning is important, and hopefully that result comes your way on Saturday. Thanks for joining us today.
0: Yeah, thanks, Jacob. Thanks, Wayne. Have a good one, lads.
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2: Hamish Brayshaw is with us. He put his hand up to play after a calf injury pre-season. He got through unscathed, and East Perth got a very important win to steady their season. They're back to 2-2 with the last gasp win over Perth by 4 points at Metal Resources Park on Anzac Day. Hamish Brayshaw, East Perth co-captain, Sandover medalist, media man himself, good enough to join us here on Sports Breakfast. Morning, Hamish.
7: Morning, boys. How are we going?
2: Welcome back to footy. Nice to see you back out there on the weekend. Must have been frustrating for someone as competitive as yourself to sit there for the first three rounds and have to watch on.
7: Yeah, it is. It's when you watch, it's okay if you're winning, but the two games that we've lost were by, you know, a kick and two kicks. And as a captain and as a leader, you sit there and you think, yep, I could have made a bit of a difference. So seeing those ones go down when you're in the stands is really hard. And it was certainly good to get back out there and be on the winning side of things.
1: The old calf injury, I mean, it's a bit of a concern for players that have been around a while. I'm not calling you old or anything like that, Hamish, but the issue, so it's going to take, a fair bit more work. And in that regard, you've got to be aware of it. Is it one of those type of injuries that can come back?
7: No, I think so. I mean, I'm 28 now. I'm not saying that I'm old, but I'm certainly not young. We've got guys running around that are 19, 20. And, it flared up start of pre-season. I thought we got on top of it, and then it just sort of went again in a... I had to go to Melbourne for work, so I had two flights in 3 days and sort of got off the plane and trained and then just sort of nicked it again. So I think we've done a pretty good job with the medical team to get it right. We've got two more games than a bye, so I'd imagine I'll be on managed minutes until then, pulled up really well from the game. I felt I had no awareness of it during the game, so it's something that I'll have to keep on top of throughout the year. But no, I still feel comfortable and confident in it, so it's I'm hoping that it's not an old man recurring injury, but we'll just keep on managing it throughout the year.
2: Tommy, talk us through the game, because East Perth and Perth are expected to feature at the business end of the year. Perth 2-1 without playing their best football either through the first 3 weeks. It seemed pretty close all the way through the day. We're at Leaderville covering Subi Peel, but following the scores, it felt like a game that was right in the balance until the dying minutes. How did the game play out?
7: Yeah, it was pretty much exactly that. I felt like neither team really wanted to win it there for a bit. We kept missing goals, and there was everyone had their opportunities that sort of squandered in front of goals. But from a contest point of view, it was red hot for the whole game. Both teams moved the ball really well. I think both teams defended that ball movement really well in the back half. It was probably a bit more ping-pongy through the middle of the ground, which is, I think, looking at our last 4 weeks, we're 2-2 now, and I don't think we've hit our straps yet, but we were able to move the ball, we feel, really well, but then at the same time, we're allowing other teams to move the ball pretty quickly. So we're trying to keep our ball movement up to speed and then sort of slow them down. We haven't really got them, so we haven't got the slow down part right for the opposition yet. So it was back and forth. It never really blew out too much beyond sort of two goals. And it would have been a really good game to watch. But it was exciting the whole way to the finish. And repeat stoppages. Corey Watts took a really good intercept mark with about 40 seconds to go. So it was gripping, but it was certainly one that, at this stage of the year, when you're 1-2, you need to get on top. And we were able to come out with 4 points. So it was a great result for us.
1: 8-12, 7-14. Was it the goal kicking to do with pressure or just execution?
7: just execution, I think. It was there was zero wind to be concerned of. It was a 22-degree, beautiful, sunny day at Lafayne, which is, the best deck in the comp. So there was no excuses other than just we missed some easy opportunities. So today we had, we had a couple of shots that were, 30, 40 out on a pretty tight angle. But, we also missed some ones 25 out straight in front. So we will have to do some work on that, and so will Perth. But the pressure of the game was sort of red hot. But, you put it down to execution at the end of the day. And a lot of points isn't great, but, we did kick more than them. So that's all that mattered in the end.
2: Hamish Brayshaw with us. The Royals, a steadying win, 4 points over Perth in a terrific game at Lathlane on Saturday, preparing for the Eagles, one of the form teams of the comp this weekend. Did you run around with Charlie Constable and just sledge each other all day? You two are great mates. Did you guys follow each other around?
7: Oh, we were on each other a couple of times, me and Chook. We spoke about it before the game. We didn't go in with a plan to necessarily tag him. I think Christian Amaduri went to him at a few stoppages, but it ended up just being let's back our system in and back ourselves. And there was a sort of a melee that broke out at three-quarter time, and there was a big scuffle going on. And as the captains, we both had to go in and try and separate the troops. And I grabbed him by the jumper and sort of was pushing him and just saying, well, let's pretend to be doing something. And then we sort of had a good laugh and a push and shove. So I think that'll show up pretty funny on the cameras if we can get some vision of it. But, we... Very good mates, me and Chook, and we did run around. He was very good, but we've got bragging rights until next time we play him. So it's a good result for me.
1: Important game to win. I mean, you're 2-2. How have you seen the season? I mean, there's on the improve?
7: Yeah, definitely. We're in the five now. There's Claremont, look, the team to beat. South are always going to be very good. We feel like our best footy's still definitely in front of us. We've got some guys coming back through injury that'll help bolster our team. We're playing a lot of younger guys at the moment who are finding their feet and starting to play some really good footy. But as I said before, I feel like our ball movement is strong. We're able to transition the ball really well from D50 through the middle of the ground. We're able to connect. It's just our ability to stop other teams doing that on us. And I think if you look at us last year, we were able to defend and keep teams to pretty low scores throughout the season. We're not being able to do that at the moment. Whether it's, our forward pressure or our midfield transition isn't, where it needs to be. We're just sort of lacking that ability to slow teams down. And I think if we can keep our, ball movement up and maintain our ability to score and then slow them down on the way back, that's probably our biggest room for improvement at the moment. But we're certainly tracking in the right direction, and to be 2-2 without really having figured it out yet is not a bad spot to be.
2: I'll tell you what I haven't figured out. Corey Watt's haircut. And I know you mentioned he took a match-saving mark, but he told us on Waffle World that there's some wager between you two. If he gets a certain amount of goals kicked on him, he has to shave it. Now, I think he has already made some amendments to it, but what on earth's going on there? Is he having a midlife crisis?
7: Yeah, it looks like he's got a raccoon on the back of his head. I said to him at the start of the year, if we played Subi round one, I said, if Sokol, he had the job on Sokol, if he kicks two on you, you've got to shave it off. And he said, yep, that's fine. He did kick two. The one was directly on him, and then he kicked another one, which was sort of 50-50 on him, and I rewatched the tape, and I gave him the benefit of the doubt. Aaron Clark kicked a few on the weekend. Corey didn't have him for two of those, so it was only one. So he's managed to skate by, to sort of get by, but he's in the state. He's got these congratulations to him. He's been picked in the state squad of 32, so I might have to tell him to, if he's serious about going out there and playing an important game, maybe just cut that off and go back to all business. So he's got a fiancé now as well. He's getting married. I don't know what she sees in that, but he's got plenty to work on at the back of the head.
2: No doubt about that, absolutely. We all agree in this building when it comes to Corey Watt's hairstyle. So West Coast this week, Hamish, and they've been an improved team, and you know the situation there. You spent a year or two with the Eagles in the Waffle. What are you expecting from West Coast? They've got 16 AFL-listed players last weekend and the week before that. They've won three in a row. They don't look to be making up the numbers this year. It's an interesting game, this one. How do you prepare for the Eagles?
7: Yeah, definitely. They're playing some really good footy. I think having been in that position before, having 16 AFL-listed players, some of the guys are 18, 19 and only just been drafted, but they're still quality players and they were drafted for a reason. So they've got talent. They're AFL, not AFL level fit, but they're certainly fit because they've done a pre-season at AFL level. So, that's something that they've got that not a lot of others do. The other big win for them is when you've got a guy like Matt Flynn controlling the middle of the ground, it makes everyone else's job really easy. I look back to the Subiaco game in that last quarter. he won about, you know, he won four or five centre clearances in a row, tapped directly down, and they just went and scored. So obviously Jonesy's going to have his work cut out for him, but that's what that having those AFL listed guys back down brings, and they're able to play their best state league guys and then fill the rest out with AFL listed players. So they're going to be a hard team to beat. I remember back in 19 when I was playing there and we had that level of depth at AFL level. We were competitive. We won a final. We made a semi-final against Claremont and we were able to play some really good footy. And it looks like they're doing that at the moment. They're coached really well. They've obviously got a close group. But, yeah, we're preparing for a very good side. We're preparing for run and gun, quick ball movement. And it's just going to be a battle of... it's probably going to be a midfield battle, knowing that Flynn's in there and Flynn versus Jonesy, some the clash of the Titans. But, yeah, we're certainly preparing for a pretty good and rock-solid West Coast side.
1: Hamish, where's Sebit Quick at the moment? And we saw him years ago, and he was playing really well for you guys, and then they took him away. He had to go down to Peel, and maybe he went backwards from there. I don't know, but he's back in that. Where's he, and where can he go with his footy?
7: Yeah, he's had actually probably his best pre-season with us since going to Freo. He went there and did a knee, and before that he looked like the best player on the planet for a hot minute before he got taken in the mid-season draft. But he's come back, he's fit, he's strong, and I think more this year than he has in previous years, he's fitting into our system a little bit better. In years gone by, it's been a bit more let him play on X Factor, let him be the star. And I think towards the back end of the year, when things start to get serious, we might have to lean into a bit more of his X Factor. But at the moment, he's playing into the team system. We play three talls. He is still working on his fitness to get in and around those running patterns and be a part of that system. But he's bought into it really well. And we've seen that, you know, with this new ruck rule, he's going in there and pinch hitting and being creative in the centre bounce. But he's got plenty of upside. I think the benefit with him is he is so talented that if we can get him playing within our system, which he's doing a really good job at the moment, and then he has that room to play with the X Factor, he's going to be pretty hard to stop. But at the moment, his fitness is coming through. His strength is through the roof because he's had a proper pre-season this year. And, you know, he might not be kicking goals he might not be hitting the scoreboard as often as he has. I think he missed three or four opportunities on the weekend, but he's really lent into playing our system as the three talls. And he was dropped a few times last year, so I think that's a chip on his shoulder. But he's come back and he's bought right in. So he might not be getting the results on the scoreboard, but from a team point of view, he's lent right into our system, and he's an asset that we can't afford to lose. So he's got X factor and talent that not a lot of others do have.
2: Hamish, I'm going to ask you to put your media cap on now because you're a big part of the Backchat podcast team. It's a great listen and watch on YouTube as well for those who want to check it out on a weekly basis. The arc and the controversy over the weekend. I'm sure you had fun with that yesterday. What are your take on technology in sport and how it's used?
7: Yeah, I did yesterday's podcast blindfolded because I was auditioning for the arc. So it was a horrific weekend for it. I think in principle, the idea of it is good, but the way that they're rolling it out, the way that it's being used is just, it's not good. And it is, I think if it continues to go the way it is, Greg Swan and the AFL are so desperate and hell-bent on getting a fast style of game that they might scrap the thing. They might just say, well, let's go back to umpire's call and then move it on, because it's costing us so much time, it's costing the fans enjoyment. And in situations like the Griffin Logue one, if an umpire says, hey, that's a goal, I don't think I saw a touch, and then it just goes back to the middle, well, that's fine. But when the umpire calls it a goal, you have the vision, you can clearly see that it's touched, and then the arcs say it's a goal anyway, that's where the frustration comes in. And I think, you know, the Rowan Marshall one, 80 seconds later, it's, you have to question what is going on and what the action... There's no common sense in that sort of... in that sphere at the moment, and there hasn't been for a while, and it's as a fan, it's frustrating. As a North fan, it was frustrating even more so because we lost a game. But as just a general supporter of football, to see this, it's like umpires are relying on it because it's there. There was a couple on the weekend that the ball was touched, a good foot and a half inside the field of play, and the ump's looking at it. He's right there and says, "Oh, I'm going to go to score a view just because I can." I think they need to take the reliance away from it. They're leaning too far into it when the technology is not at a level where it's able to give anything with serious accuracy. Yeah, it's got a long way to go, and I don't like it as a fan.
2: What about
7: the easiest way to put it?
2: What about the Jai Amos goal on Saturday night that everyone in the ground thought it was a behind that it had missed, and the only person in the ground who thought it was a goal was a goal umpire. I'm not sure if you've seen that one, but it seemed to go high, very close to the post, and everyone was a bit unsure about that one.
7: Yeah, there was. I think there was another one. It might have even been with Jai Amos a couple of weeks ago that it hit the post and bounced at about a 45-degree angle, and everyone saw that it hit the post. The umpire called it a goal. It's frustrating that that sort of stuff. I mean, there is no, when it goes way high over the post, it's hard to tell. But again, like, if that just goes to, hey, that's umpire's call and we play on, no one can argue with it. It's whatever. I mean, yeah, we get it. The umpire makes mistakes. But what I don't like is that the arc can make mistakes. The whole purpose of it is that the arc doesn't make the mistake. And it's just a slap in the face that however many days, a day or two later, that the AFL it seems routinely come out and say, yeah, we put our hand up there, we made a mistake. And you just don't want it to get, you always play on hyperbole and you don't want it to get to a grand final. But, you know, if that happens, I'd love North Melbourne to be in a grand final, but if it was North Melbourne, GWS in a grand final and Logue's touched the ball like that and the arc says, hey, that's a goal, and then GWS win by a goal and 2 days later come out and say, sorry, guys, you got stiff there, all hell would break loose. So, yeah, I think it's a system that needs a serious overhaul, and they're relying too much on a technology that's not up to scratch yet.
1: It was discussed this morning, maybe the cheaper way to do it is just two goal umpires. So they can stand and they'll see it. They stand under the post. That'll be pretty simple.
7: That's one way to do it. Or just say, scrap the arc for goals altogether. Whatever the umpire says goes. That's how I play. That's how I grew up playing football. Dad, you can never change the umpire's mind, was what Dad said. No matter what the decision, you can never argue with them. You can never change their mind. What they say goes. And I don't mind that as a doctrine going forward, because it gives them back a little bit more power. It relieves their sort of, it relieves that slow style of ball play that happens when you have a score review, and it makes things much more transparent for players and for fans.
2: A lot of people would agree. Hamish, thanks for your time this morning. Good luck against the Eagles this weekend, and hopefully the right side of the win-loss ledger by the end of round five. Thanks again.
7: Beautiful, mate. Thank you very much, guys. Speak to you soon.
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2: One of the poorer performances of Bill Monaghan's tenure as coach last week, the Sharks suffering a 111-point defeat at the hands of Claremont. They rebound this week against the Demons. Perth, not an easy opponent either. A bit of revenge, retribution is at stake. The Sharks lost the elimination final to the Demons on their home patch last year, and I'm sure that's one of the motivations for this week's game. Jared Jansen's no stranger to big games. He joins us here on Sports Breakfast. Morning, Jano. Well, hang tight. Take two. Let's take two. Morning, Jano.
11: Hey, how you going?
2: Well, thank you. Now, last week was a very poor performance in anyone's language. 17 consecutive goals conceded. Was it a tough debrief, Jano, to look back at the game and have to review it during the week?
11: Yeah, it was. I mean, it was a pretty disappointing effort after quarter time. And We just got touched up by Claremont. So I think that'll be the benchmark of the competition this year among a couple of other teams. But we had Worms this week and put that one behind us and try and against Perth this weekend.
1: How long do you spend on it? I mean, is it just a quick show? We did this. That's an anomaly. Let's get concentrating on what we're doing from here. Is it a bit like that? You don't spend too much time on it?
11: Yeah, for sure. I mean, there's only so much you can get out of the review. I mean, you could probably sit there for 6 hours and break down every contest. But, I think if you zoom out and look at the three games before that, I think that we can look at that as a bit of an outlier and try and get back to what we were doing in those first sort of three games, which is, being really strong defensively and being able to sort of move the ball from the back half, which is probably what we struggled to do on the weekend.
1: All right, I suppose, what is the major point? Did you decide what was our attitude? Was it execution or ill discipline? What was the major thing you took before you moved on?
11: Yeah, I think it was, your defence comes down to your attitude, and I think when you can't lay a glove on the opposition, it does make it very difficult to have any impact on the game. So I think there were moments where our discipline wasn't probably up to scratch either. I think we gave away a few silly free kicks and ill-disciplined free kicks that sort of gave the ball back to them. But they're a very good side. And as I said, I think they'll be one of the benchmark teams of the competition. So we've got to try and improve and we've got to try and get to that level.
2: Jono, you're preparing for Perth. A lot of people expect they'll be featuring deep into the season as well. And last September, you played in an elimination final against the Demons. They ended your season. Is that enough motivation for tomorrow, or it's just last week's performance you're trying to avenge now?
11: A bit of both. I mean, we're probably a very different side. We can't put a number on how many of the same players that we have out there on the weekend who actually played in that. The last game of the year for us last year in the elimination final, but it's certainly one that we'd like to get back up on them. I think we've had some really good games over the last couple of years. They've brought themselves back into finals contention, and they've got some quality players running around for them, especially through the midfield, and recruited pretty well with the help of Brad Dodd as GM.
2: Yes, good Sharks man who's crossed over to the Demons. Jared Jansen's with us from Eastern Mantle as they prepare to play Perth at home at the Goodgrosser Park tomorrow. You'll hear the game on Sport FM. Jared, you've been so versatile. You've played just about every position on the ground, including the ruck. This year, when we saw you in round two, you played exclusively forward. Has your role been fairly consistent this year, or have you still played in different roles?
11: No, I've probably been a bit more of a deep forward this year. Probably haven't had as much time through the midfield. It's probably what I have sort of juggled in the past, but playing sort of as a deep key forward, I probably haven't set the world a lot in the first four games, but I still feel like I can sort of bring in a lot to the team in terms of, leading patterns and forward movement and trying to sort of pressure the ball and impact contests. So certainly a lot more time as a forward. Probably last week when things weren't going too well, did get a bit more time in the midfield, so... We might see a little bit more of that this week.
2: Well, you're named as Ruck Rover tomorrow on the team list, so that might suggest you do see more midfield minutes. But as someone who's made a career out of their versatility, Jared, is it frustrating, particularly in a game like the weekend, where you can't maybe get more involved in the action? If you're a deep forward, sometimes you don't see a lot of footy. Would you like to play a more versatile role again? Are you happy to settle as a forward?
11: I'm happy wherever the team's best balanced. I know, sometimes when you are sitting deep forward and things aren't going your way, then you can think like that. But I have trust in the guys who are running through the midfield. We've got some good operators through there, and Jack Cleaver and Tom Joyce, Harry Marsh when he's out there, to sort of get the job done. So I don't sort of sit there and feel sorry for myself. But it's just a team first attitude to try and get the most out of it.
1: Jared, you've been around a while and you've played against Perth a number of times, I would imagine, and we've seen them at their weakest and then how they've improved. What's different about Perth and the way that they play their footy now?
11: I think they certainly they've always got their numbers back and outnumbered sort of in the D50, but I think they've been a lot sharper sort of moving the ball from the back half and being able to, sort of cut teams up. So we've got to be onto that this weekend and try and stop their run from the D50. And I think defensively they've been a lot stronger too. So, they're certainly a different outfit to sort of what some people might think at first, 5 years ago. But, they're a very good team and we've got to be at our best tomorrow to compete with them.
2: Jared, congratulations. You're in the state squad for 2026, and that's looking back at last year with such a wonderful achievement for the team to win over in Adelaide. Must excite any player, but particularly someone like yourself, to be named in the state squad and a chance to represent the Black Swan.
11: Yeah, exactly. Yeah, it's a massive opportunity, and it's something that I'm super grateful for. I mean, being involved in the program last year was incredible, and I think Adam Reid and the coaching group did an awesome job in sort of selling the history of the state game and getting everyone to buy in. And it's a slightly different group this year, but I think that we'll be primed, ready to go, and try and make it two in a row against SA.
2: It's a very different Sharks team this year too, must be said. You mentioned last year's finals team compared to this one that'll run out tomorrow. There is a lot of change. There's a few new names, and that brings excitement. It also brings a bit of disconnect at different times because you're learning to play with some of these new guys. So how have you found the experience, Jared, of welcoming a few fresh faces to the squad?
11: Yeah, we've definitely got a lot more of a younger side. We've lost a few at the back end of last year due to retirement and other reasons, and then obviously Milan and Mitch Dado with the mid-season draft and Ruben McGuire for the... unfortunately going down with a knee injury. But we've got some really good young guys coming through the program, and for them to get experience at league footy so early on in their career is going to do them wonders long term. And they're really the sort of future of the footy club in terms of Ollie McManus and Tom Phillips. And we were able to sort of get some mature age guys who have been able to come in and have an impact straight away with Joel Butterick and Liam Robinson. So, it's certainly a different outfit, but loving my time sort of playing with a new crew, and hopefully those guys are going to be the future of the footy club and drive us to our next flag.
1: The state footy issue, is it still held in high esteem by the players? Is it still a target that you set at the beginning of the year? Or where does state footy sit for Waffle players now?
11: Yeah, I think you do want to get that opportunity, and to take it up against the sample's probably regarded as the strongest competition in the country at state league level. So to be able to get that opportunity and showcase the Waffle and compete with that and try and put us as the number one comp is something that I think the players sort of take a lot of pride in. And the win that we had last year was on SA turf was really, really important for us, and I think to make it two in a row would be huge.
2: Hey Jared, life's changed a bit for you in the last 12 months. You've become a father. Hey, how's your sleep patterns going, and how's juggling work life, footy life and father life?
11: Yeah, it's an ongoing juggling act at the moment. So I think the first sort of 6 months were pretty irregular sleep coming through, but I think I did have a bit of an interrupted pre-season on the back of that, missing a few sessions, needing to sort of be the extra set of hands at home. But it's an ongoing juggling act with the things you need to do to make Waffle Footy work. But I'm absolutely loving it, and he'll be down there on the weekend helping us get the win against Perth.
2: Lovely, great to hear. And Cam Eardley, your premiership teammate, he's also become a dad. So there's not too many in the Waffle now. It's a younger man's game, isn't it? And those who have families have generally retired. So you and Cam have probably got a few different conversations you can have in the locker room now as parents.
11: Yeah, exactly right. And it's pretty cool to go through that stage of life with such a good mate of mine as well. We've played so much footy with, and very close with outside of the football footy club. So certainly adds a different element of conversation in the locker room, not just for myself and Cam, but other guys asking questions and everything like that. But, yeah, as I said, it's you look around the waffle and I don't think there's too many dads out there. But, it's something that I'm loving at the moment. So it's all about the juggling act.
2: Exciting chapter of life. Hey, Jared, thanks for your time on the show this morning. Best of luck tomorrow and good luck in the state game as well. Hopefully you're featuring from a WA perspective. Go well.
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2: That's the old version of the Perth Football Club song. Thankfully, they've had a little bit of an upgrade since that one was recorded. I think it was recorded on a gramophone, Wayne, in about 1928. but the newer version sounds a little snazzier when it gets belted out at a waffle venue. And Jake Watson will be hoping to sing that song at about 5 o'clock on Saturday as a winning demon. He joins us here on Sports Breakfast this morning. G'day, Jake.
13: How you going, boys? How are we?
2: We're very well, thank you. Appreciate your time on the show. Last week was a heartbreaking loss. I mean, there were chances for both teams. It was an interesting game. We're chatting to Hamish Brayshaw on Monday, and he finished the right side of the result. As someone who finished on the wrong side of it, Jake, how do you look back at last weekend's game?
13: We feel like we did a lot right. Probably enough to win it, but obviously it doesn't always go your way, so bittersweet in a way, but yeah, we'll look to bounce back this week.
1: Well, if you kick 14 points and only 7 goals, I suppose it's going to make it difficult, isn't it? Was that a sort of a bit of a one-off? You know, it was this. You just need to really smarten up with goal kicking.
13: Yeah, we think that we've kicked pretty straight this year. So, yeah, it was tough. You have them days where sometimes, you know what I mean, you miss a few and then it seems to run through the team, but that's how it goes. And, there's not much we can do about it. The boys have get to work and hopefully we'll kick a bit straighter this week.
1: Well, it's the same for East Perth in a way, but what was it, a game of pressure? Result in that? Is that part of the reason?
13: A little bit, but I reckon sometimes it can sort of just, you miss a few and then it seems to stem through the whole team, but I wouldn't really put it down to one singular thing. It's just a lot of combination of a lot of things, you know, where you're having your shots from, and on the day some boys, you know what I mean, kick Aaron Clark and Kane Johnson, these boys might keep 4 or 5 straight sometimes. You know, it's a bit wild, but I reckon we'll back him in every time. They're really good kicks, so that's just how it goes.
2: Hey, Jake, if I ask you to reflect on last year's final series, and that I mentioned off the top, the drought-breaking finals win over East Fremantle. I reckon there were more Perth fans there that day. You're out there playing in that game. How special a memory is that in your young league career?
13: Oh, it's definitely up there. It was good to be out there, but I reckon it was more importantly just for fans, supporters and families that have been involved in the football club for, you know, generations almost. So I was more stoked to see people like that, you know. They were so happy, and the Demons fans, they seem to travel around with us. They're one of the best in the waffle, which is good, so hopefully we see a few of them down there tomorrow.
1: Jacob mentioned earlier that you're from Cervantes, and how did you end up down there? Was it part of the club's area, or how did you end up at Perth?
13: Yeah, it is. Yeah, Cervantes is sort of in the Perth zone, that whole league is. So, yeah, that's sort of how I went to Perth. It always gets a bit mixed up with the La Crosse boys, how they snuck into West Perth, but that's all right.
2: Well, I'll tell you, we were at Joondalup last Sunday for Kobe's debut, and I reckon half of Cervantes actually was at Arena Joondalup. It's a wonderful little town, a couple of hours north. A lot of people will be saying, how is it not West Perth's recruiting zone, and it ended up at Perth? And you probably don't have the answer to that, Jake, but Cervantes as a childhood, how long did you spend in Cervantes? Was that your whole childhood?
13: Yeah, I lived there. Yeah, I was born there and lived there basically all through my childhood. I did my primary school years there and then come down to school and went to boarding school down here at Perth. So, I sort of followed my older brother. He did a similar thing, so that was good. And yeah, that's sort of, there's no high school in Savannah, so you have to go up to Durian Bay if you want to go to high school up there. And parents sort of decided that, yeah, we're going to go to boarding school down in Perth. So that wasn't too bad.
2: It makes it, I don't know how easy that is as a teenager to move away from home, but probably makes you grow up a little bit quicker, Jake. Did that help with the adjustment and then coming through the Perth system to be away from home and have to learn a few different skills to maybe the city slickers?
13: Yeah, it did a little bit. I was pretty early on in the changeover when they changed the high school age from year 8 to year 7. So when I came down, I was 11 years old. So you're pretty young at that stage. But I was lucky as in I had an older brother at boarding school already at. And then we went to Wesley College. So they do a pretty good thing. They have a good program there where they look after a lot of the younger boys real well. And you meet a lot of like-minded people that like footy and fishing and these sorts of things. You know, a lot of the boys are farmers and stuff like that in the boarding house. So, yeah, it wasn't too bad, to be honest.
1: All right, you mentioned at the top of the interview that you thought you've done did a lot of things well in the game that's just gone. Okay, what was they, and what is it that you need to change this week against East Fremantle?
13: I reckon in the midfield we're pretty strong, but I reckon our back line held up really well last week, which was good. You know, we got a lot of good key defenders in Charlie Dean and Elijah Scope on these types, so I reckon they held up real well, and they've been a stalwart for us for the early part of this year. So I reckon if they hold up, and then Ethra is just really, really strong for the midfield. I reckon their midfield is probably their strength. So hopefully if we can get on top of them in there and then get the ball going our way and hold inside 50, we hopefully should score and kick a bit straighter.
2: What about your role, Jake, in this team? Because you seem to be a good ball user. You can go to half back. You can play on a wing. Your role in the team, Mark Stone as the senior coach, what's the direction of your positional role out on the field at the minute?
13: As I've sort of said to the club and Stoney, I'm more than happy to play anywhere. It's just sort of where he sees fit week to week. And he has a few things he likes to do, and then sometimes, you know, players have preferences, but I'm more than happy to be flipped around and play a few different positions. And I think one of my strengths is seeing the game all right. So hopefully, if you know what I mean, he keeps putting me in them positions, I can, be a bit versatile and play a few different positions, whether it's half back, wing, or whatever's needed on the day, really.
2: You're 2-2 as a team, so that's not panic stations. You'd love to be 4-0 sitting at the top like a Claremont, but at the season, this is a pretty important game. Both teams 2-2, and it's where you want to start playing your better football now, a month into the season, Jake. Do you recognise the significance as a playing group this game?
13: Yeah, we definitely do. It's definitely probably the most, if not one of the most important games of the season to date. You know, they'll be looking to bounce back, and they're at home in front of their fans, and we're looking to, you know, put a bit of a run and hopefully win a few in a row. So yeah, it's definitely a big game for us. I think it'll be the same for them. So, yeah, it'll be interesting to see.
2: A few changes. Brandon Parfitt's names. Now, I think he still has to pass a fitness test for tomorrow's game, but that adds a bit more depth to your midfield, doesn't it?
13: Oh, definitely, yeah. Parf, you know, he's a classy player, and we know what he brings. He's skillful, and he can get out of stoppage and get the ball going our way. He's also another player that can go forward and mid and really hit the scoreboard and leave his fingerprints in the game, so hopefully he'll be doing that for us tomorrow.
2: Lockie Patton's back. Now, the thing I love about Lockie is he's willing to show his personality on the field and brings out some celebrations. He did in that final win last year at Shark Park. He seems like the kind of guy that brings the energy to the team. Would that be safe to say?
13: Oh, definitely, yeah. He's, you know, we love Patto inside the footy club. He's definitely, he's not shy, and he shows that in the field, and he might not be too tall, but he's a big, powerful athlete. So hopefully, yeah, I reckon I'll be tipping him to come out tomorrow and put on a show.
2: Now, just back to the Cervantes link. So crayfishing's one of the major spoils of that town, isn't it? Is that part of the family heritage, or is that something that was just a very common pastime, fishing in that part of the world?
13: Yeah, it's definitely massive in the town. Yeah, my old man, he was a crayfishing for the best part of 30, 40 years. Wow. So, yeah, it's definitely been something that's been involved in my family. And I still sneak up there every now and again and catch a few crays and stuff like that, which is handy. So you bring them down to Perth, and all sorts of old friends come out of the woodwork when they want to see crayfish.
2: That doesn't surprise me. My colleague here, Wayne, in the studio would be one. If I was in a similar boat, he'd be asking for some off me as well. So it didn't appeal you to follow in your father's footsteps and have a 30, 40-year career like that?
13: Yeah, who knows, mate? He's always left us to our own devices, so we'll just see how things go. Yeah, the crayfishing industry is always up there, and it's a good industry to get into, so a lot of family and friends are involved in it, and yeah, who knows, maybe I'll end up back there pulling a few pods later on.
2: As Dale from Cardinia, as we call him, has Dale Simmons had much to do with your upbringing? He's such a massive part of that town.
13: Yeah, he is. He's heavily involved in the footy club, sort of runs it. I actually was down at West Perth with him on the weekend watching Kobe, and he was talking about your boy, so it sounds like, you know, you'd have a good relationship, and yeah, he's really good at what he does. He sort of runs the footy club and oversees a lot of things in the town, so there's no doubt. I think he'll be the first one to tell you this. If he wasn't so opinionated on social media and stuff, I'm sure he'd be running waffle clubs and AFL clubs and all sorts of stuff like that. So he's really good at what he does, yeah.
2: He's entertaining for all of those who follow Dale on social media. But he's one of those blokes, and I'm sure you'd agree, Jake, that everywhere he goes, he seems to know somebody. He seems to have connections left, right and centre all over the state and probably all over the country.
13: Yeah, he's got fingers in lots of pies. He's always scouting for Savannies and working out different things he can do. And, he is really good, Dale. And the one good thing about Dale is he'll help you out with whatever you need, you know, people in the area or whatever. He's always keeping in contact and asking how people are going and how players are going and whatnot. So, yeah, he's a great person, Dale, and there's no wonder the footy club up home has been so successful for so many years with him involved.
2: I'm used to people taking the mickey out of Dale. It's almost, yeah, I don't know how I feel about him being spoken about so glowingly. They're such a dominant club back in Cervantes, Central Midlands Coastal Footy League. Kobe Lacroix, part of the Lacroix clan. You mentioned you were there. What did you make of his debut? And have you circled Perth, West Perth, and the chance to maybe go head-to-head?
13: Yeah, no, he's going real well, Kobe. He's really grown to his body and coming along as an athlete, and his fitness is coming along. And yeah, I thought he was good. He worked really hard. It was a bit of a tough day for the Falcons, but you know, he's worked really hard, and we still keep in contact. He's still a good, he's a really good young kid, and he works really hard. So I was actually up on Wednesday. I went up to Savannah's and did a footy clinic with a few of the boys from the club and a few of the family friends back home were asking us about the West Perth matchup, so I reckon that's the 23rd of May, I reckon. Ooh. It is, so hopefully if me and Kobe can run out and play against each other, that'd be be massive for the town and the area, and yeah, I'm looking forward to it for sure.
2: Straight out of the state game. Circle it in the diary. Perth, West Perth, and the Battle of the Cervantes boys potentially at one end of the ground. Both in the number 20 as well, so that'll add to the occasion. Hey, Jake, good luck tomorrow. Thanks for your time on the show this morning. Should be a cracking game at the Goodgrocer Park, and good luck getting back on the winner's list.

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1: Good afternoon, everyone. Welcome to round five of the 2026 WAFL Premiership season. We're back at the Goodgrocer Park at East Fremantle Oval for a crunch early season clash between two

0: Coming off a 111-point drubbing, their biggest ever defeat to Claremont last week, and Perth coming off a narrow defeat at the hands of East Perth on Anzac Day at Lathlane Park. One team will rebound today and go the right side of the win-loss ledger at 3-2. The other will slump to 2-3. Now, news off the top, there is a major loadout for the East Fremantle side. Tom Joyce, who'd probably be leading their best and fairest after a month of football, is ill and is a late withdrawal. It offers an opportunity to Noah Dean to make his debut, a 19-year-old from Bull Creek Leeming, a young midfielder who gets his opportunity today. But Tom Joyce, out of the East Fremantle side, their leading possession getter this year, and he is a major omission from this team due to illness. Now, Jack Bodle went out and warmed up with the Demons side. Very hush-hush, the Demons, when it comes to who is making way for Jack Bodle. Bodle is listed as an emergency, so we're anticipating there will be a late change. We'll have to watch eagle-eyed when they run out in a few moments' time. Jacob Lansby, my name, as part of the Waffle commentary team. Round 5, game of the day here at the Goodgracer Park. It's East Fremantle and Perth. Rest of the game's also been played today. Before I introduce my co-commentators, we're already underway out at Rushton Park, and West Perth might be still stuck on the Kwinana Freeway because approaching half-time, Peel Thunder 10-4-64, West Perth at 2-2-14. Tregenza has 3 for Peel. Nichols has 2. So they're big, tall forwards. Peel really doing a number on the winless Falcons. Other games today, West Coast have won their last 3 games against East Perth at Mineral Resources Park. Claremont at home to Swan Districts. And the latest starting game, it's a twilight fixture over at Leaderville Oval, is between Subiaco and South Fremantle. Massive game, massive opportunity to bring in our experts, Tony McHale, Chris Bitsopoulos. Now, Mitzi, as I say, good afternoon to you, dual Perth Premiership player. Last time we were here was one of the great days to be a Perth fan and former player. What sort of a contest do we get today? There's a bit of pressure on both teams. Good afternoon to you.
1: Yeah, good afternoon, Jacob, Tony, Maddie, listeners. Look, this is a vital game for both sides. I know we're only early into the season, but you're 2-2 at the moment. You don't want to be 2-3. East Fremantle have put behind them that drubbing last week. Bill Monahan's already forgotten about that. These things happen from time to time, but they would really need to lift back again today against a Perth side that, you know, hasn't really played well this year to this stage of the season. But I'm expecting a good contest. East Fremantle will remember that elimination final last year and want to come back and win today, but it should be a pretty good contest today, Jacob.
0: It should be. Now, conditions here, it's a little on the cooler side here today at the Goodgracer Park. Temperatures expected to only reach 18 or 19 degrees for the clash between the Sharks and the Demons. No threat of rain. There is some sunshine around, but this is the coolest day we've spent at the football so far. We're often blessed in April with warmer conditions. Today, the first weekend in May, just a little glimpse into what's coming with winter around the corner. Tony McHale's with us, no stranger to this ground. He was a premiership player for Old East in 1974, and in 1998 he coached the Sharks to a premiership. He's in our commentary team today, and I reckon he and Mitzi might be at loggerheads at different times. Afternoon, Tony.
2: Afternoon, Jacob, Maddie, Mitzi and listeners. Yeah, good to be here. I don't think we're going to be. East Fremantle are in for another, well, I won't say hiding just yet, Mitzi, but I feel as though Perth will have their measure today. And just want to, while you were talking, just one of the interesting stats that comes out of the competition, East Fremantle, Mitzi, and I know you do your stats, and particularly on Waffle World when I listen in to you, is that it is very, very surprising that East Fremantle are 10th in the competition for points for.
1: Yep.
2: And, you know, we asked the question at the start of the year, Jacob, that who was going to replace the likes of Leggett and Hagen and co. And on top of that, Jansen, who's their other key forward, has had a very ordinary year to this point. Is that they've been very fortunate that the likes of Robinson and particular Smart have come in and been their main goal scorers. But you'd be expecting a massive lift, and particularly from a Jansen, who's a very, very good player for them, and also just been selected in the state team, that one would want to try and find some form. But their issue for mine is going to be in the middle of the ground, where again now they've lost another quality player in Tom Joyce, and Watching them against Subiaco here a couple of weeks ago, he was a very, very good player for them and generated some forward 50 entrances from the way that he plays the middle of the ground. So I think they're going to really have their hands full today with the inclusion of Parfitt. He'll probably be a little scratchy. He's missed a fair bit of football, but

0: the likes of Byrne and Constable and Davis coming off half-back is, I think they're going to be very, very hard to contain.
1: So about 15 minutes away from the start of this game, Jacob Lansbier, Matt Grubelich, I'll introduce in a moment, Tony McHale and Chris Mitsopoulos, our commentary team. Two other games have just started, West Coast and East Perth at Mineral Resources Park, Claremont and Swan Districts there at Revo Fitness Stadium. Now, changes, as we mentioned, so Dean and Vladic come in with Joyce laid out with illness and Pickett was dropped from last week's team. He was the only unforced change from that 111-point drubbing. They conceded 17 consecutive goals. So that would suggest, Tony, and we didn't see the game because we're on air at Leaderville, that would suggest the white flag went up at some stage from East Mount to concede 17 goals.
0: Jacob, it was really interesting, and you were all, you know, the commentary team were party to it, is that the CEO, Adrian Bromwich, came in and I asked him the question on what happened because, Mitchie, you can't accept the fact, and it's a bit like the West Coast, you know, losing nine games over 101 points, is that we're all equal as far as, you know, being able to pressure chase and provide effort in a game. And you've got to ask the question, when you kick three goals and then you don't kick another goal for the remaining three quarters and allow the opposition to kick 17, you have to ask the question on what the application is and why aren't they applying themselves, at least to minimise a result that's so harmful as that when you're getting beaten by, what was it, 111 points. And, you know, I thought it was a pretty good question, even although I'd asked it myself, Mitzi, is what was the problem when you get beat by that margin?
2: Yeah, it's difficult to answer, Tony.
0: Yeah, to be honest, is that Adrian's mentioned the fact that they've got a number of injuries, but I still feel as though, injuries aside, what's got to be questioned is attitude and character when you give up a loss such as that.
1: I think we all at the start of the year thought East Fremantle would slide. Most of us, when we previewed the season, thought that they would finish in the bottom three in any particular order because of the players they lost. Milan Murdoch AFL, Mitch Zanno AFL, Hagen to Tasmania, Leggett retired, Bennett retired. Number of premiership players have finished up now. They only won that premiership 2 and a bit years ago, but they've lost a lot of experience. Then they had two stirring wins over Subiaco in a broadcast game here a few weeks ago. They beat East Perth under lights at Leaderville, and we thought, well, hey, maybe the signs are a bit better. But I think we did note that if they had injuries to key players, they were going to drop off the pace. And they've lost Lennon Marlin, Harry Marsh, Jack Avery already from their starting best 23 at the start of the year. Joyce goes out today with illness, and all of a sudden their depth is being tested, as well as a number of other players who are just unavailable, just simply can't be fit and available to play, whether it's league or reserves football. But Mitzi, before we clear a break, I think Perth should be under a little bit of pressure heading into this game. They're 2-2. They're one of the premiership favourites before the start of the year. They had a one-point win over Peel, where they probably outplayed, but found a way to win. Last week, they probably squandered it. It was probably a flip of that, and they lost to East Perth. And they got belted by the Bulldogs, and round one they took care of an Eagles team that wasn't yet in the form that it is now. So is there a bit of pressure on Perth with the pre-season reputation that followed them around as one of the premiership favourites?
2: I think that was overstated, that they're a premiership favourite, particularly because they got Dean in, and they had Indy Kirk, who hasn't really, he was only a young guy who's never really made it at the top level yet. And I think people probably have overstated Perth's team. And I think to date, to me, the biggest loss that Perth have had so far is Blake Schlenzog. He was outstanding last year. And I think once he comes back into this side, they will be a better side. But when I look at their bottom six, there's other sides ahead of them, in my view. Their big test will be today. East Fremantle will come out fighting today. And then they've got Claremont next week. Mm. These next 2 weeks are going to determine whether Perth are going to be a real genuine contender for a premiership.
1: Tony, what's your opinion on where Perth are at the moment? 2-2 building into their season, or are there more significant structural issues or personnel issues around the Demons?
0: Yeah, I don't think they're playing consistent footy. I thought last year when we watched them, they were really on the rise and on the move towards the premiership, and they played a really exciting brand of footy. I'm going to be really interested today to see how they attack this game, and I think they should really, you know, what we're seeing now in the AFL with that real fast play football is that you'd like to think that Perth will adopt that, and you know they got great springboard. And I notice one of the significant moves that we probably haven't spoken about much that they've made is that they've shifted Davis to a halfback flank, and it's pretty obvious is he's playing similar to the Blakey role for Sydney, the left footer. He uses the ball well, he runs and carries when he gets possession of it. But have they lost something through the midfield in doing that? But the question I ask, and you know, I know I've done it facetiously at different times, but when you see the influx of so many recruited players coming into the footy club, you know, there's players on different contracts, and some players are getting more than others. I think that's going to be a real challenge for Mark Stone and the coaching group to ensure that they can keep an equality within this group and understand there's a bigger prize here, and that prize is pretty obvious and something that they haven't achieved for a number of years. So I think they've got their challenges, but I also think, and talking to a couple of key figures from the Perth Footy Club, they believe they've got the list. Even they aren't all that certain on whether that list is generating together right at the moment.
1: It is a long season. We always say it. It's a marathon, not a sprint, and Perth will be hoping that they find their best football and their best players are out there at the business end of the season. We need to clear a break. Neither side has actually entered the field yet for their warm-up. The reserves teams have been waiting for a good 5 minutes here. That was another win for Perth in the reserves. Their first win in the reserves, actually, for the season by 55 points. Over East Fremantle. So the Sharks are the only team without a win in the reserves, and that might suggest and illustrate the point we're making regarding the lack of depth that East Fremantle have at their disposal. We'll introduce Matt Grubelich on the other side of the break. We've confirmed the late change for Perth, so we'll bring that to you on the other side of this break. We're at the Goodgrocer Park. Round 5, game of the day is East Fremantle and Perth.
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1: Goodgrosser Park looking absolutely fantastic. A lot of signage now across the ground here with a couple of sponsors as well as the Waffle logo emblazoned across the broadcast wing. We're in our favourite little pocket here at Shark Park on the balcony on the half-forward flank at what is the Canning Highway end, the scoring end of the ground. We saw a number of goals scored to this end. There seems to be more carry towards the end that we're closest to. So that's good news. It means we should see a lot of the football down at this end of the ground. We're here for East. Just 1 minute, Tony. We're here for East Fremantle and Perth on 91.3 Sport FM. Round 5, game of the day, and Tony McCarl's very keen to get stuck in. Tony McCarl,
0: I can't help but interrupt you, but
1: please don't make a habit of it.
0: I'm concerned about Mitzi's behaviour. Like, he's just turned his back on us. He's uptight. He's been grumpy. He's bitten my head off before the game.
1: He's nervous. This is a big game for the Demons, Tony.
0: Any chance, Mitzi, of just calming down and relaxing?
2: Look, the only reason I'm feeling like this because it was remiss of me in my opening to thank Ross and Beck Cleaver for providing afternoon tea to us. That's why I'm a little bit edgy. And thanks again, Ross and Beck.
0: Ross and Beck, I can't believe your son's not in the state squad.
1: Yes, I agree with that.
0: Can't believe he's not in the state squad. I think, I've expressed myself on radio during the week, and I'll go again with Jacob Friday if they want, but I just feel as though there's some players that are in that squad that probably don't deserve to be there on form, and there's certainly a lot of players playing in the Waffle competition that should be in there.
1: Hey, time to introduce Matt Grublish for the first time this afternoon. My co-commentator, fresh off before the footy, Jai Bolton was back this morning. If you missed the show, it's available as a podcast, sportfm.com.au. Afternoon, Matty.
14: Afternoon, Jacob, Tony, Mitzi, listeners. Great to be here. Bit of an overcast sort of a day, but it's a good day for footy, I reckon. Nice and fresh, and two teams needing a win. As we know, the Sharks last week, you mentioned, they got absolutely belted from pillar to post by the Tigers, and Perth going down in that tight one. For those just tuning in, Tom Joyce laid out. He was set to play his 50th game today. In comes young Noah Dean to make his debut. But as you mentioned before the break, a late change for the Demons as well. Out goes Connor Singh, and in comes Jack Bodle.
0: So you've got over the hot water bottle, got rid of the hot water bottle, and the missus rubbing the Vicks on your chest.
14: Yes,
0: last week.
14: Well, yeah, that's right. I was listening in, and it was a great call, as per usual. I tuned out, actually, for the post-match. Decided, no, I'm not going to tune in. And then I see on social media, after West Perth kicked a score of 47 points in total, got belted by 30, somehow won the Sienna's Player of the Day, Tony.
2: He probably didn't see or hear, Tony, because he tuned out. He said he tuned out. No. He didn't hear the criteria that that you adopted.
0: Yeah, and because you didn't listen, that's a disrespect to our Anzacs because you just didn't understand the criteria of the award.
1: Well, Connor West, you were telling me off air, Matty, he's broken nose today. He's out of the game.
14: Broken nose, yep. He didn't see the quarter-time siren. Straight to hospital, broken nose.
2: Oh, that's no good.
1: Gee, that is a nasty injury.
2: Because he's been their best player.
0: He might come out of the state squad then, will he?
1: Are you thinking someone might work their way in?
0: Well, we might get Cleves in.
1: Yes, well, if he plays a good game today, he starts ahead. He's got a handicap, hasn't he? Or maybe he's ahead of the pack straight away.
0: Just tell Rudy that, he might finish up. Maybe we should get Reedy here and he can have a taste of the brownies and the sausage rolls.
1: He'll be seduced just as easily as us. Peel leading that game at halftime by 56 points. So a Connor Westless West Perth for the second half. Peel kicked their highest ever score down there a couple of years ago against West Perth with 76 points already. Yeah, one fears what that might be at the end of the day. East Perth have made a fast start against West Coast, 4-5-29 the Royals, the Eagles one behind. And Claremont, low scoring start there, but 2-1-13 over Swans, 1-2-8. The other game today, aside from our game, is Subiaco and South Fremantle. Jono Marsh has been a bit of a revelation down back, Mitzi, this year. We turned up here in round two and we saw him go to the goal square. We thought, well, he's playing full forward, but no, he was at the other end of the ground and playing some very good football. Does he go to Aaron Clark today?
2: I think he will, at least a start, Jacob. But I think that would be the matchup that Bill would be looking at initially. If not that, then Lockie Bailey's the other obvious choice. The other one, Tony, the last time, I think, before that elimination final, Jared Jansen had the job on Charlie Constable in the middle of the ground in a home and away round and did a very good job. So I suspect that'll be another move that Billy Monaghan will adopt.
0: You feel as though they'll take Jansen out of the key forward area play that role?
2: I reckon he'll play the role on Constable.
0: But probably because they're thin in the middle now, particularly with no Joyce as well and no Harry Marsh, obviously. So, yeah, it could happen, Mitzi, and it might be a way of him finding form.
1: So a couple of minutes away from the start of this game, Perth are in the centre doing their last few warm-ups. Josh Edwards looms large today. He had a really good game against Peel a fortnight ago when we saw them down in Mandurah. You look at East Fremantle's ruck stocks, Stranitica and Benning. Ollie Eason had a comprehensive win last week over that pairing. Griffin Vladich back in today, so gives them another target in attack. We saw Robinson and Smart. Smart scoreless last week, Tony. So after such an impressive start, 10 goals in three games, he failed to trouble the scorers at all last week.
0: Well, Jacob, I'll ask you, because I think you've had a little bit to do or seen more of him through his junior career, but it's time for Vladich to stand up now, isn't it? You know, there's been a lot of supporters, including myself. There's no doubt watching him, he's got real talent and potential, but it's whether he does the hard work, Matty, whether he puts the hard yards in, you know, in the lead-up and the preparation to football, as we all know, in any sport. So hopefully he's done that and he'll produce today.
2: I was surprised. He's only played 8 league games. So, you know, he's not someone who's had a lot of league footy, but you're right, Tony. I think his weakness is that work rate. He's got skill. He can take a good mark. He's a beautiful left foot kick. Maybe it's the work rate that's kept him out of the team.
0: I think, Jacob, you mentioned too he's a better defender than, or is that Marsh, Jono Marsh?
1: I think Jono's
0: better as a defender. Vladich as well, didn't
1: you? Yeah, Vladich can play back. He can play back. He kicked a big bag against West Perth here last game of last year. Freak injury. It wasn't in a game. It happened the day after round one against Peel. They were out down at the beach for recovery. And he leapt up to, I think they were playing soccer or something on the beach there, something that would have annoyed you, Tony, as a coach. Players mucking around on the beach day after a game and just tweaked his knee. And the first thought was he'd done an ACL. But the good news was he just tweaked it very slightly. Mm-hmm. Seeing a few key players coming off who are not playing today, Harry Marsh, Lennon Marlin, amongst a few others. And Tom Joyce, if you've just joined us, a late withdrawal. Good luck to the two debutants, Noah Dean, Bull Creek Leeming, East Fremantle midfielder, and to Seth Clark, who won the Colts Best and Fairest last year for the Demons, wearing the number 45. We'll see him for the first time today.
0: He's picked it, Jacob. Baskerville and Jansen in the middle of the ground.
1: With Cleaver and Benning going in there. Demons, all the heavy hitters, Constable, Parfitt and Byrne. Tips for today, Mitzi, starting with you?
2: Yeah, I think it's going to be a closer game than people expect, but I'm going for the Demons. I think they are in a bit better form than East Fremantle.
1: Tony?
0: Yeah, I'm the same. I think Perth, you know, after that loss last weekend, they have been impacted by the amount of injuries they've had East Fremantle, so I'd be very surprised if they run over Perth today.
1: Demons, for me as well. Perth have won the toss. They're kicking to the Canning Highway end in the opening quarter. It's East Fremantle and Perth, both teams 2-2. A crucial couple of hours coming up.
14: Yeah, Demons for mine. Moment has arrived. Byrne wins it out of the midfield. And crunch! Big tackle. Ball on... that is Gardner. And there's a bit of a brawl going on already.
2: There's the first sign.
14: Gardner got absolutely crunched by a ball on the wing as Constable wins it out through the clearance. Jono Marsh first to it and plays on immediately. Had 5 metres on Aaron Clark. Finds Cleaver up the wing, wearing the long sleeves today, members side.
0: Well, looking at the start, they seem on East Fremantle. It's whether they can maintain it for the four quarters.
14: Cleaver, low ball. It gets out the back to Vladich. Ball was the runner there, missed it, and the ball spills out of bounds. We'll have a throw-in between centre wing and half forward for the Sharks.
1: So we wanted a response, and Bill Monaghan would have asked for it from East Fremantle. Only the first minute of the game, this first quarter for Retrovision, station sponsor, but a couple of forceful hits. East Fremantle on the half-forward flank, 70 metres from goal. One down by Edwards. Spits out defensive side of the pack for the Sharks. Corello overruns it. He'll get some more midfield minutes today. Byrne loses it. One out by Cleaver. Feeds by hand away to Baskerville. Low-level kick inside 50. On the lead was Vladic. Spoilt there away by Scoble. Ball knocked down intelligently by Montorben as Perth tried to exit their defensive 50. Montorben's hand deflects it out of bounds. Just inside 50 at right half forward.
0: They definitely look on East Fremantle right at the moment. And, you know, usually that first contest, and we saw that real hard tackle at the start of the game, sets the tone.
1: Austin Ball with that robust tackle in the opening 10 seconds. Boundary throw in. Vladic doing the ruck with the ball deep forward. Storming through Cleaver. High fend off, was it? Yeah, I think it was. He thought it was a free kick for over the shoulder, but Cleaver is the offending player. And it's Philp. Philip, his former teammate at junior level, who wins the free at halfback for Perth.
14: Yeah, that he does. We're in the long sleeves as well today. Goes high up the wing, two on two forms. And a couple of players had their hands on it, but Edwards read it best, took the mark for the Demons. Now they can attack. Pops it up. Aaron Clark in from the side is Bailey. Nice mark. Third man up for the Sharks. He'll look to switch. No, he won't. Now called a play on, gets around Wills. Gives himself 5 metres, goes up the wing. Benning sits under it. Edwards did it better. Three attempts at it. He took it with one hand. That's incredible. Goes central. Poor kick. Turnover. Montorben wrapped up in a constable tackle. Drag to ground. We'll have a ball up.
0: Well, I haven't been impressed with the forward line, Mitzi. They're right under our nose.
2: Yep.
0: Two entries, Marsh taking the ball, and then I think it was
2: Bailey.
0: Bailey. You know, the entries haven't been effective.
14: So both teams yet to score.
1: Perth now through Taylor. Normally a good decision maker inside 50. John O'Marsh, second intercept mark, rising to the air to bring it down for the Sharks. He's 30 out from his defensive goal. Lateral sideways kick to Bailey.
0: Definitely a more valuable player as a defender than a forward, John O'Marsh.
1: Next link in the chain is Eardley, wide, hugging the boundary for Austin Ball. Lays it back to the run of Eardley. The veteran still playing good football over the wing. Out is Robinson. Now he can mark and play on. Left footer inside 50. Beautifully delivered. That was great transition from the Sharks. It started from a defensive intercept mark. And now Vladic, his first set shot in his return game. He kicked three in the reserves last week. 45-metre kick, not much of an angle, kicking to the Marmion straight end.
2: Yeah, great transition from the outer side then, East Fremantle. It's twice John O'Marsh has now intercepted. And I think Perth have really got to look at the way they use the ball inside forward 50 with Marsh and Bailey back there. Good overhead. They've got to lower their eyes a bit.
1: It's too obvious, Mitzi. They're going to Clark nearly every time.
2: Yep.
1: And the Sharks defenders are folding back. It's a bit of a hop-skip-jump approach from Griffin Vladic. But, gee, it's a powerful drop punch. Once it hit his boots, it never looked like missing. And the Sharks have the first goal after 4 minutes of the opening term. Slick transition down the outer side. And the returning Griffin Vladic kicks a goal to put the Sharks on the board after 5 minutes for station sponsor Retrovision.
0: Well, again, Mitzi, it was exactly what you said, is that the entry into the forward line that Marsh intercepted, and it was almost similar to what we saw against Subiaco late in the game when they transferred the ball from defence without the opposition touching it to score that goal. You know, good ball movement into open space, but there needs to be a separation between the Perth forwards, particularly Clark and Johnson.
2: Well, Tony, they've also got Glass McCasker up there, so they've got three big forwards. I'm not sure that's a good structure at the moment.
14: Ball back in the middle. Sharks land the first blow of the afternoon. Round five waffle action. Cleaver wins it out. Back to Baskerville, ball bouncing, picked up well by Jansen, gets a hand pass over Cleaver. They've worked this well here, the Sharks. They can go through Phillips, now over the top, and finds the debutant in Dean. Late change, looking for Vladic, flew over the back, couldn't quite take the mark. Ball to ground, Phillip did well, got it out. Taylor to no one along the boundary line at half back, and it's seen across the line by Davis.
2: Well, a good start by the Sharks. They've really come out to play. They know last week they were embarrassed. And no doubt during the week there would have been some pretty strong words by Coach Bill Monaghan.
0: Perth definitely don't look as sharp as East Fremantle at this early stage.
14: Ball thrown back in, right half forward for East Fremantle. Baskerville just taps it forward 5 metres, only as far as Taylor. Constable retreats. Phillip wrapped up in a Noah Dean tackle. ball up.
1: Holding the ball.
14: Holding the ball, actually. The umpire's caught it. I missed his signal, but the young man is going to kick his first league goal as the 50-metre ensues, and that is a great start for East Fremantle. It was Noah Dean, late change. He'll kick his first.
2: First kick?
14: No, he just had one up the wing. Yep,
1: had a stat already. But I think the Perth player agreed with you, Matty. He thought it was a ball up. He threw the ball to the umpire, and the umpire said, sorry, mate.
14: And there it is as the players all get around him from fullback Jared Jansen, Jono Marsh, Lachlan Bailey all get up to the full forward position, the top of the goal square. It was as easy as you'd like for young Noah Dean. Well done, young man, the young man out of Bull Creek.
2: Well, I wouldn't have expected anything less from East Fremantle starting this game after their humiliation last week. The real test will be for them, can they maintain this? Because at the moment, they are really hungry for the footy. They are putting pressure on the Perth players, winning the ground ball. And look, that was a bit unlucky for Charlie Dean. I think he did think it was a ball up and gave it to the umpire, and the 50-metre happened. But a great start, just what Bill Monaghan would have wanted from the Sharks.
0: Well, they're definitely harder, East Fremantle. They're harder at it, and they showed that with the very first tackle of the game. And they're also sharper. They're well on top at the moment.
1: Demons fans a little restless down below us as we restart in the middle. Constable snaps out sideways to the outer wing. Seth Clark tumbles and marks his first feel of the ball. Outer wing, just forward of it for the Demons. They need a steadier. They're kicking to the scoring end. The Sharks have two goals kicking against it. Clark, a high ball inside 50. Up goes Johnston for the Demons. Spills down to ground off hands. No clear winner. After it is Moore. Hand pass knocked down. Sharks through Carello. Gives it close quarters to Austin, who's tackled across the line. No, just inside the field of play. Ball up at right half forward for Perth. So two straight 12 plays, no score. Battle of the Deans. Noah and Charlie there. And young Noah Dean, late inclusion. Kicks a goal in these first 10 minutes of footy. Just flipped out nervously by Rankin. Tackled is Jansen across the line. If that tackle had been completed in play, I reckon he was gone for holding the ball.
14: Just looking at Jono Marsh here, fellas, it looks as though he is so eager and thriving on this Aaron Clark matchup.
1: It'll be a great battle throughout the day. Aaron Clark needs two goals to reach 100 for the Demons. He'll become the 50th player to do so in club history. We've got one here in the broadcast box. Jansen through to a teammate, Montorb, and he's forced down by Davis. Good tackle. Montorban happy to wear the tackle out there on the outer side. Throws it to the umpire. So Perth repeat stoppages, 70 metres from their goal. They're kicking to the Canning Highway end. Stranitica wins in ruck. Socket off the ground forward. Here's Montorban. Able to gather the loose ball and kick East Perth high to half forward. Scoble goes back, drops the mark, spills off hands. Sweeping handball from Dean. Gets it away for the Demons. Watson in some space. He decides to give by hand to Phillip. Long kick up towards half forward and last in line. Bit of body work there off the ball allows Bailey to mark, and he's allowed to be paid it.
2: Well, that's four intercept marks from the defenders, Bailey and Marsh.
1: Not a great kick. In fact, it is. It just hung in the air long enough. And the youngster, Noah Dean, marks, then kicks a scrub at a half forward. Wasn't a great kick. Cleaned up by the Demons in defence. Charlie Dean has a fumble. Just able to get his boot to ball while being tackled by Vladic. Sharks have come to play. And in the end, it's locked up. Tilby for Perth, applying the tackle at half forward. So Sharks the first two, 10 minutes into the first term, East surmounted by 12 points.
14: Ball up on the outer side. Baskerville over it, in and under, shovels it out, try to get it towards Jansen. Watson there first for the Demons. Constable picks it up off one step on the boot on his left and turns it over. Buderick takes the mark for East Fremantle, so they can look to charge once more. Erdley now, left half forward, drives into the pocket, pack forms. Good strong mark, man in front was Edwards.
2: That's three good contested marks he's taken, Edwards, so far. It's been a really good player for Perth this year.
14: Yeah, the Demons ruckman. Great mark there, Constable at half back. Chipping the ball around now, the Demons, Byrne.
2: Very stop start, however, Perth.
14: Finally clears defensive 50. On the outer side, Watson now goes laterally, finds Charlie Dean, back in, Taylor, veteran for the Demons, looks in boards, it's a turnover, Jansen spins one way, then the other, has a runner, releases to Smart, shoots towards goal, just to the left, minor score.
2: That was a poor decision by the Perth player to kick it to a contest, rather.
0: Crucial miss that night.
1: Yep, running directly to goal. and missed a set shot from 40 or a running shot from 40 metres. Erdley on the outer side, the young and the old against the debutant Clark. Foot on well, Clark. Fumble though from Johnston on the wing. Erdley retrieves. He's going to kick it 30 metres back defensively, as though his team was kicking to that end, but Austin Marks uncontested. Brings it to the halfback flank in front of our broadcast position. Peterson, lovely delivery up the wing. Marked a ball who set the tone with his first tackle. Only a little man. Peterson skirts around for the hand pass. Ball's undecided. He's got the long sleeves. Austin Ball floats the ball high towards half forward. Big fist from Scoble, arriving about fourth in line for the Demons, and punches it over the boundary line. I think there's a shark pit down there today. I'm reliably informed that Georgie Cleaver is commentating the game. She was coming for our jobs. Boundary throw in. The ball 75 metres from the Sharks' goal. They have the opening three scores and lead by 13 points.
2: And kicking into the breeze too, Jacob.
14: Yeah, ball thrown back in. Around the footy, Stockton. Cleaver, not his best kick up the line, and it goes out, seen by Ball. So it will be a throw in.
2: Well, they're certainly winning the clearances at the moment, East Fremantle. They're winning ground ball at a stoppage. That's an area Perth need to lift.
14: Sun bathing now the good Grocer Park for the time being. Ball thrown back in. Stranatica to the front. Cleaver did well. Stockton back to Stranatica. Has to twist, turn. Did pretty well. Little fake. Then back in boards. Finds his teammates, can't really get it away. Alka under immense pressure now. The Sharks. Cleaver just gets a hand pass away forward, but it might work out for them. Smart. Right half forward. Central ball. Can't get it to his teammate. And here go the Demons. They wrap it up. No turnover. Early in the way. Kick to full forward. Misses the mark. And it's turned over. Tilby kicks to Seth Clark on the outer side.
1: Found a bit of the ball in his first quarter of league football on the Colts' best and fairest. Benning was the target from that rush kick. He fell over at the point the ball was kicked in, which didn't help. John O'Marsh tackles Aaron Clark on a long lead, loses it in the tackle. Umpire has called for the ball, though. John O'Marsh able to stop that exit from the Demons' half-back line, at least for the moment. Geez, Jack Cleaver's had a good start. Surely not another Sienna's voucher. Getting their first clean possession. Edwards, hand pass knocked down. Here is Cleaver. Skirting half forward for East Fremantle. Throws it on the boot. Shallow entry. Hein Baston playing in front for the Demons.
2: There's no system in the Demons' play at the moment. It's real stop-start stuff.
1: They want to play and switch the ball, but they're having to play in straight lines at the moment. Long kick to the wing. Big fist from Austin for East Fremantle. Directs it to the boundary, and it's taken over by Rankin on that outer side of the ground in front of the dog park. A few golden retrievers up there running around chasing one another. At the moment, the Demons are chasing the Sharks. 14 minutes into the first term. East Fremantle 2-1-13. Perth yet to score.
14: Ball thrown back in. Just in front of the dog park there on the outer side. Parfitt wins out. Thought he was held. Byrne runs through into a brick wall. Cleaver wraps him up. We'll have a ball up. So the Sharks off to a great start here. As Mitzi mentioned before, Perth don't really have their system going yet. Jansen wins it out of the stoppage. Two half forward. Ball spills to ground. Tilby wrapped up. And we'll have a ball up at left half forward.
1: Do we think this advantage is worth anything from a goal point of view? Perth was kicking to the scoring end.
0: It was in the reserves, Jacob. It seems to have dropped away a little.
14: Jansen breaks through the front door. Can't get his hand pass out to Dean. And the Demons able to create another stoppage. Left full forward for the Sharks, just in front of the scoreboard.
1: There's the wind.
14: As you mentioned it there, wind coming in. Glass McCasker taps it down. And another stoppage here. There will be just a patch of sun over that side there. The truck in the background.
0: Well, just they've been patrons. Unimpressive to me at the moment, Perth. Oh. They've been well and truly beaten in contested ball.
14: Demons trying to gain some meterage, only as far as Smart. Ball to be thrown back in. Smart tried to break the tackle and was seen across the line. So, ball to be thrown back in once more. Crowd getting a little restless here. Demons need a score. It's down the other end, though. Patton back in today. Ripped off, and it's a dangerous tackle. He's going to receive a free kick. to release some pressure.
1: Let's see if they can change angles here, Perth. I'll look to bring the ball to the broadcast. Halfback flank, leaping into the air. Hind Bastion dropped the mark. Had support, though, from Davis for Perth. Sweeps it to Watson. He's about to be corralled. Hind Bastion gets involved again. This is a better passage for Perth. Tilby involved. Hind Bastion's third involvement in this play. Patton will kick Perth inside 50, but falling over was the Demons forward in the ruckman in Edwards. Spills down to Clark. Just able to extract a kick, but it didn't go anywhere. Perth still hunting it through Moore. Ball in the left forward pocket here for Perth. Good tackle from Alka. Forces Patton back today for Perth into the turf. And a ball up at left full forward here for Perth. A rare venture into their attacking 50.
0: Well, if they didn't learn anything from that passage of play, they're slow learners. It's the way they've got to play, Mitzi.
2: Yep,
1: swipes forward by Stranitica. He gains 10 metres, clears the defensive 50. It's out of bounds now.
2: That was a better passage of play, but the Perth forward slipped over at the wrong time.
1: It was Edwards who's gone forward now with relief ruckman in there for Perth. Jesse Glass-McCasker playing his 50th waffle game today. Stranitica from behind, probably just give him the tap. After it here is Stockton, son of a gun. His tap back went straight to Bodle. Late inclusion for Perth. He lost it under pressure. Corello trying to feed it back. Well done, Byrne. Brendan in the clinches for Perth. Spinning one way, then the other is Parfitt. High snap for the Demons towards full forward. Clears everybody. Bounces into the back pocket and Eardley seeks shelter beyond his defensive goal line. Concedes the first score for Perth.
2: It's the only way they can get a score at the moment. Jacob, a rush score.
1: Well, you're always nervous as Eardley brings it back into play, but the Sharks are out of defensive 50.
14: Bouncing ball, so still in the fight at the moment, but the Sharks go away. Rankin tries to tap it forward. Foot race with Seth Clark.
2: Well,
14: Seth Clark did well, pushed him off the ball, gets it out to Gardner, chips it over the top, finds Edwards at right half forward, 65 metres out from goal,
2: looks
14: pushes
2: right,
14: back off the mark.
2: Thought he played on then.
14: Edwards. Clark comes in, somehow takes a mark. He was surrounded by about four Sharks players, but he read it best, got to the fall of the ball, a diving chest mark from 45 metres out on a 45-degree angle at right half forward.
0: Done some good things, Edwards, and Parfitt's been very good around stoppage.
14: So Aaron Clark can create the first score of the afternoon for the Demons. 18 minutes have been played here in this first term.
0: Wouldn't think he'd have any problems with the journey.
14: Picked as part of the state squad. Averages about 3 goals per game in his waffle career, and he'll be looking for number 100 today. He's kicked 98. So far in his league career. Can he make it number 99? No, it's not going to reach the distance, actually. It falls just short on the line and a mark by Eardley.
1: That was a behind. It should be paid a behind.
14: Well, it's not. They've paid a mark to Eardley on the point line.
1: Marked at a metre behind. Anyway, Perth won't get that score. Let's hope it's not a one-point game at the end. Bailey receives the short lateral kick. Found a bit of the ball early. It's only averaging 8 possessions across the season. We might have that tally by quarter time. Ball hangs in the wind up to half back from behind Austin. Swarming through Charlie Dean for Perth. Wins it off hands. Gives it forward towards Watson. Couldn't take it cleanly. Byrne shrugs out of a tackle for the Demons. High kick towards full forward. Clark. Oh, well done, Eardley. Stood under the high ball. Clark was coming with a rush. And the veteran defender, Marks Friesemantle, goes wide. Marks by Jansen is in space at half back. Fingertipper. Beyond the defensive 50, and this is the debutant, Noah Dean. Made a good start to league football. There'll be another one on the wall down there at Bull Creek Leeming. Every waffle and AFL player gets their photo put up on the wall. They've had to build another wall the last 5 years. Very successful club, producing talent. Kick to the wing, slides off Charlie Dean's hands. He's got the matchup with Robinson. The ball goes across the boundary line. Neutral territory on the wing.
0: As you mentioned, Jacob, they're very conscious of Clark. At least Fremantle are able to drop players off and stand in the hole to create that two-on-one situation.
1: So we haven't had a goal since the 7-minute mark of the first quarter. It's now at the 20-minute mark here. First turn for Retrovision. Boundary throw-in on the outer side. Perth just settling, though, as Parfitt gets involved. Fed through by Catchard. They're good in the clinches here with their hands. Parfitt shrugs aside a tackle and kicks it high inside 50. Jono Marsh gets to the front, smacks it away from Clark, charges towards it. Brilliant defence, but then overran the ball. Opens the door for Perth. Free kick, though. Who's it going to be? Has Jono given it away, or is it his kick?
0: No, he gave the free kick away.
1: He gave the kick away. It was trying to go on with it after he left the ball behind. And Gardner comes up with it for Perth. Parfitt's trying to lift his team. He breaks out the half forward. Marks uncontested and fires it inside 50 onto the chest of Johnston, who marks breaking into the pocket. He'll have a shot from 35 metres out. about 20 degrees in from the boundary.
0: Parfitt playing a lone hand for Perth, Mitzi, at the moment. For mine, he's been
2: in the midfield.
0: Very good in and under. His deception, his lateral movement's been outstanding, and he's been one constant that's been able to provide some opportunities forward.
1: So Kane Johnston, he's not a reliable kick this year. He's kicked 8 goals, 10, but this drop punt, he's good. Demons on the board after a sluggish start here at the Goodgrocer Park. After 21 minutes, finally the game has its third goal. The Sharks 2-1-13, Perth 1-1-7. This first quarter for station sponsor Retrovision at the 21-minute mark.
2: As you call, Jacob, just in the last 5 minutes, they've had a bit of the football, Perth. And as Tony pointed out earlier, their game is run, overlap and move the ball quickly. But they haven't been allowed to do that so far by the Sharks. They've been very good around the contest. They've probably won most of those clearances at stoppages. But a very important goal. Johnston, who probably still remembers missing a very easy goal, I'm told, last week when they could have got themselves back in the contest against East Perth. But very handy goal. They needed it.
0: Mitzi, Johnston looks a player of talent.
2: Yes, he does, but he can just go bye-byes from time to time.
14: Six-point game. Sharks kicking to the right of your dial. Win it through Benning. Drives to half forward and an intercept mark. Nicely taken by Tilby.
2: He's not a bad young player either, this kid.
14: Well, we've been told he's a player to watch today.
2: Young Clark has showed some bit, and Noah Dean. So it's good to see these young kids coming in and making an impression early.
1: What was that term you just used before? Bye-byes, was it? Or what was the term you used just before?
2: Did I use a bye-byes?
1: I'm not sure what the term was, but I'm just going to check with the statsmen here at the ground, see if that falls under any category.
14: Thrown back in on the outer side. Sun now shining. Smart through the centre at the moment. Hand passes to Alka. Off one step to centre half forward. Intercepted by Matty Taylor of Perth. Releases the runner. Nice run there, actually, Hind Baston. Then goes to Constable. Lateral kick to the outer side at right half back. And the mark has been taken by Catchard.
0: Finding it very hard to penetrate Perth with their slow play.
14: Catchard. Phillip, blind turn. Did well. Evades a wannabe tackler. Then finds Constable on the outer side. Centre wing.
2: Getting a lot of the ball too, Charlie. But hasn't been really impactful.
14: 23 minutes played. They're just moving it forward nicely here, the Demons. Shifting the ball. Zigzagging, Catchard to left half forward. Aaron Clark, big fist from behind John O'Marsh towards the boundary line, and we'll have a throw in.
2: Geez, he's really found his niche back there, John O'Marsh.
1: Look at the aggression in the spoil. Yep. He's right there alongside Clark. Clark's a very good lead at the kick. That's his real skill as a full forward.
2: Yep, Clark knows he's in for a bit of a game today.
1: Looking forward to that battle. Boundary throw in. Perth, 60 metres from goal. One down back towards the boundary line by the former Swan, Glass McCasker, and we'll do it again on that outer side of the ground. Not a massive crowd in. Crowds have been down across the Waffle the last couple of weeks. 24-minute mark, opening term. East Fremantle 2-1-13, Perth 1-1-7.
2: Well, they'd be pretty happy with this first quarter, East Fremantle.
1: Ball spun back into play. We'll take you around the ground shortly. From behind, who's trying to rip it out of the ruck there, Benning, but it spills Perth's way. Catchard's lifting. Hooks a kick inside 50. Early ran underneath it, and that means Clark takes the tumbling grab. Oh, John O'Marsh just went to sleep there for a moment. Aaron Clark has taken the mark on his knees. Now gets back up and strolls back to have a set shot. This should be goal number 99. He's only 25 metres out on a very slight angle.
14: It's the second time that's happened today. Clark taking it on his chest as the ball just fell a little short.
1: I was going to ask Tony, as a defensive coach of repute, that wouldn't go down all that well. Aaron Clark, the Demon spearhead, for his first goal of the afternoon, but goal number 99 of his career, and the Demons are steadying for all of the Sharks' early pressure. Scores a level here at the Goodgrocer Park. Quarter number one, thanks to Retrovision. 25-minute mark, 2-1-13 apiece.
0: Smart player, Clark, for mine. He's realised on the lead with the ball above head.
2: He's going to get pummeled
0: Marsh,
2: all the time.
0: Marsh is going to be, he can match him. He's explosive and he can match him in a one-on-one. He can get up to his shoulder and spoil. But if he leads and he gets the ball low and flat, he's going to worry Marsh. Look, I hate to be critical of Marsh, but Jacob used the word aggression, and he's a sensational, aggressive player. But he's also got to learn to temper it at different times and control it where he doesn't give away, make silly decisions and do silly things.
14: Ball back into the middle. Rucks go at it. One out by Edwards. Only as far as Cleaver, who finds some space through the corridor. Has a bit of a run. Kicks to full forward. Big fist from behind. Oh. Scoble got it to Catchard at right half back. Now goes up the line for the Demons. Bouncing ball over the head of Klusky. Erdley's in there and wrapped up. Just gets a hand pass out. Bailey over the top. And umpire hasn't blown the whistle yet. I reckon it's going to come, though. It will.
1: Quick around the grounds for station sponsor Freight Mart. A 53-point lead to Peel over West Perth. That game started early. East Perth by 3 goals over West Coast and Claremont by 13 points over Swans.
14: Ball up on the outer side. Tap down towards the boundary line. Picked up by Jansen. Releases to Baskerville. Now Corello had to give the hand pass away back to Erdley. Peterson comes through for the Sharks. They're on the move here, but turned over in the middle of the ground. Catchard releases now to Patton. Turns around onto the right boot. Poor kick, but a poor attempt at mark by Erdley. Dropped out of his fingers. Now Aaron Clark at centre-half forward. Turns the ball over. Stop-start stuff at the moment. And now Cleaver can release four. The Sharks goes out wide. Montorben, a hand pass over the top to no one. Davis there can't keep it in on the boundary line. We'll have a throw in.
2: Well done by Scoble. Then left his man.
0: Well, Riddle.
2: The contest.
1: Comedy of errors.
0: Riddle with errors. Jacob Yarrow across Perth's half forward line.
1: Neither team wanted to have a clean possession there for a while. And Montorben had a chance to feed that over the top to a runner who was out. But Vladic just went too far downfield. It meant that he had to hand pass at 10, 15 metres. Thrown in, knocked forward by Stranitica. But straight to a Demon in Catchard. He couldn't collect it cleanly. Smart stands up in a tackle but can't release. Umpire Oscar Wharton says, I'll have it. 60 metres from the Sharks' goal. Deadlocked. Not sure there's too long left in this opening quarter. 27 minutes played. Thrown in the air. Edwards has gone back in there for Perth. Started so strongly. Baskerville in over the top of his opponent who's underneath. And that'll be another ball up. Sun breaking through on a rather cold autumn afternoon here. Nice conditions for football. Cleaver, able to get something resembling a kick forward. Didn't go the 15 metres. Sharks win it on that outer side. Stockton back to Cleaver, who uses the left. Long inside, 50 in front. Crashing the pack, dropping the mark. Vladic got up high, but couldn't complete the grab. Spills down the ground. Hind Bastion received from Taylor. Mucking around with it here, the Demons. But the clock saves them. They just exited defensive 50. Sharks are sweating on a turnover. But that's time in quarter number one. And we have no leader at quarter time. 2-1, 13 apiece on the Sport FM scoreboard. That first quarter was for Retrovision. And it was a quarter that went just under 28 minutes. No multiple goal kickers. Singles each for Clark and Johnston. That's their two goal kickers. Meanwhile for the Sharks, Griffin Vladic kicked the game's opening goal. And Noah Dean, courtesy of a 50-metre penalty, kicked an early goal as a late inclusion. Tom Joyce, a late out. If you've just joined us, he was out with illness. And Connor Singh, a late withdrawal for Perth. So his consecutive game streak ends at 24. And coming into the side was Jack Bodle as a late inclusion for the Demons. So quarter time here, 2-1, 13 apiece on Sport FM. Our game of the day, round five. We'll be back with our experts' thoughts. Chris Mitsopoulos and Tony McHale after this break.
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1: Scores dead level at quarter time in our round five game of the day here on Sport FM. Jacob Lansley, Matt Grubelich calling the action alongside our experts, Tony McHale and Chris Mitsopoulos. Hard fought opening quarter. Sharks certainly brought the physical intensity. The Demons steadied as they flicked the ball around there in the latter stages. Sharks 2 goals in the first 10 minutes. The Demons struck twice in time on. And that means we're level at quarter time, 2-1, 13 apiece. On the way to our experts, around the grounds, it is a 58-point margin to Peel over West Perth. So West Perth's winless season will continue. That's quarter number three down there at Rushton Park. East Perth by 18 points. They were 5-0 up there. So West Coast working their way back at Mineral Resources Park. 6-9-45 to 4-3-27. And a tight game over at Revo Fitness Stadium. But Claremont, the ladder leaders, 4-7-31 over Swans, 3-4-22. Cold but dry conditions here at the Goodgeyser Park. Who'd be the happier of the two coaches at quarter time, Chris Mitsopoulos?
2: Well, if it was a boxing match, Jacob, I think East Fremantle would have taken the points in that first quarter. So Billy Monaghan would be the better of the two. I thought their first 15 minutes was really quality, hard at the ball football. Started off by that magnificent early hit by fair hit by Austin Ball, and from that point on, East Fremantle really looked the part. They were tough at the contest. Cleaver was good. Their defenders Bailey and Marsh had taken intercept marks, and they really had Perth on the ropes for that first 15 minutes. But to Perth's credit, I would say that their last 10 minutes, they started to use the ball a little bit better through Parfitt, Constable, and Clark was able to get on the end of one and kick a good goal. But look, if I was the coach, I'd rather be Bill Monaghan at this point in time, Tony.
0: Clearances 12 apiece, and inside 50s the same. So that tells a bit of a story, probably where the story was told. As you said, the first part of the quarter, East Fremantle leading possessions by 15, you know, so they, for mine, they were harder at the footy, they were a lot sharper, and that told in their play. And it wasn't until probably the game started to die out a little bit in the back half of that quarter, and it was more around Edwards, Constable and Parfitt started to win some ball around the ground in the middle of the ground, which sort of steadied them down a little. And gave them a bit more composure. So, you know, you look at the other area that tells a massive story and probably consolidates the statement that we've just made about East Fremantle being harder and sharper early in that quarter is the tackle count. 19 tackles to East Fremantle to 9 to Perth. So I just thought Perth were a little bit off. But I think the one thing, you know, Bill in one way would be disappointed at the fact that Perth were able to claw their way back and square the score. But the thing that we mustn't forget, and you've always said it, Mitzi, we need to wait till half time before you get a true indication. And by rights, East Fremantle now were, well, in that quarter, were kicking into the breeze. which at times wasn't heavy, but it seems to have picked up a little. They now have the favour of it. So they've got themselves into a position where they can go in at half time with a 2 or 3 goal lead, should they have a good quarter.
14: So siren sounds to start the second quarter, deadlocked at 2-1 apiece. East Fremantle, Demons going at it. Stranatica going to get the clearance here off the tap as well, and he hits up a target in Ball, who started well. Hand passes to the running Cleaver, shoots from 45, and he's kicked it. Jack Cleaver, what a start to this second quarter for East Fremantle. They kick a goal within the first 15 seconds of the term.
0: He's been outstanding, Mitzi, and you know, I made the call before the game why he's not in the state squad. He's certainly making them look up and take notice in this quarter. But that was a magnificent, well done by Stranatica, for his follow-up. And then, working the ball. And there's no doubt, both sides, when they've looked at their best, is when they've moved the ball quickly, directly. And we could see that there's no doubt there's some value in the breeze should they elect to use it correctly.
1: That was Jack Cleaver's 13th disposal, and he now has a goal. Back-to-back Siena's awards could be coming his way if this early form continues. Long way to go. Sharks by that goal. This time it's Perth who threaten to win it out of the middle. Constable loses ground, but fed burned by hand. Put it at the ankles of the ruckman, who feeds it forward in Edwards. That was ambitious. Coming in was Jansen. Cleaned up again by Cleaver. Ekes out a hand pass. Into some space here is Baskerville. Chips it forward of halfway. Montauban marks. Dishes away towards Jansen. He kicks inside 50, and a tumbling grab to Vladich.

0: This is right up bread and butter for Vladic.
1: He's kicking from 40 metres. Already has a goal. It's a very stuttery Josh Kennedy-like approach. Hopefully he kicks like Josh Kennedy. He does on this occasion. Big Griff has two. And so do the Sharks inside 2 minutes at the second term. Vladic, the first multiple goal kicker of the afternoon, and the Sharks punish the turnover. Margin 12 points, early stages, second quarter.
2: Well, with the breeze, Perth couldn't do anything for 15, 20 minutes. East Fremantle have got two within 90 seconds. If they have a big quarter here, the game could be all over by halftime.
0: Well, Vladic is one that I know, even being involved with the club last year, I was promoting the fact this kid should have been in the side a lot longer for mine. He's showing his worth. There's no doubt he's got a lot of potential. He's got to go on now. The one pattern that he has shown, Jacob, you'd be familiar with it, is that he generally starts games off well and then goes to sleep. So he's got to maintain the impetus on this game now for the four quarters.
3: Yep, Sharks taking advantage of that breeze, kicking to the Canning Highway end, the left of your dial, socket out by Constable. He's had a fair bit of the ball today. Hasn't always been the best of kicks, though, as Rankin wins out for East Fremantle. Centre wing, Wills back inside Cleaver. Big fist came from Byrne. Gives a chance, though, for the Sharks. Cleaver again through the centre circles. Lost it, had to go back and get it. Then stops, pops, and finds Baskerville. Baskerville can just wait, hold things up for the time being. A little undecided. Chips to centre-half forward. McManus, haven't heard his name called too much today. Out there at centre-half forward from 55. Shoots towards full forward. Smart in the pocket. Off hands. Ball towards the boundary line. Robinson as well around it. To no avail. We'll have a throw in at right full forward.
2: It just shows, Tony, if you can win clearance when you got the breeze out of the middle, goals can come pretty quickly.
1: Corey Byrne's got to pay some respect to Cleaver. He isn't going anywhere near him at some of these stoppages.
2: I don't reckon he's 100% fit, Corey Byrne.
3: 4 minutes played here in this second term. East Fremantle two-goal leaders. A chance again. Taylor in a bit of trouble at half-back for the Demons. Davis wins it out to Watson. Oh, evades nicely by Montauban. Kicks out. Clears defensive 50. Alka couldn't take it with the one hand. Gives a chance for Byrne. Good hand pass. Finds Parfitt running through Klusky. Undecided. Twist turns. Spiralling ball towards Aaron Clark. It bounces. Stays in, as a matter of fact. Buderick. Oh, he lost a footy. He overran it. That gives a chance for Aaron Clark now. Right over the top of him. Will the umpire call holding the ball? Yes, he will.
2: Unlucky. Yeah,
1: correct decision, though. He dragged it in. Yeah, he had no support around him. He was just trying to get the ball up. Umpire deprives him of that. Clark's too far out to score. Perth kicking to the Marmion straight end. He's going to tee it up high. Inside 50. Eardley gets there. Doesn't impact the contest. Spills down to Klusky. Can he get his boot to ball? No. Eardley does enough. Ties the ball up. Now it spills out. Sharks arrest some momentum. Ball comes out to Austin. Kick desperately smothered. Waiting for the ricochet. John O'Marsh fires a hand pass to Corello. Inches a kick. Touched on the way through. Is that out on the full? No.
2: Touched.
1: It was touched on the way through. So there was a fingertip on it from Butterick, but I think it was touched in transit. So boundary throwing, Demons though at the right end. 5 minutes into this quarter, the Sharks kicked two goals in the first 2 minutes through Cleaver and Vladic. Demons need a response. That's a lead. 4-1-25 plays 2-1-13. Sharks in the ascendancy, winning another clearance, although the kick smothered. Ricochet comes to Parfitt. It takes three Sharks to bring him to ground. Shark attack, 45 metres away from the goal. Perth are attacking. Game of the day here on Sport FM. 6 minutes, second term, all thanks to station sponsor Kevrick Australia. Constable able to extract the kick in transit. Ball is not going too far here. Demons applying some real pressure. Cleaver in over the top. It looks like a game of rugby at the moment. Eventually, the umpire says he'll have it. Patton was involved. First game back for this season, Mitzi?
2: Yes, he'll probably be pretty rusty.
1: Kicked four goals in that final last year. Alka wins it off hands for East Fremantle. Kicks it across the ground, diagonally under pressure, and he's turned it over. Tumbling mark taken inside attacking 50 here for the Demons. I think it is Patton. It is. Who's taken the mark on his chest. There's a chance to... In fact, no, it's the youngster, Clark. Similar hairstyle.
2: Will this distance test him?
1: Well, this would be a nice moment. Not only would it steady Perth, it would give Seth Clark a waffle lead goal. A few players are leading, which suggests they're not confident he's got the distance. He's going to kick it from 45.
2: Yeah, it's a tough kick into the wind for the young fella. Let's see what he can do.
1: Marmion Street end. Alka comes off looking a little wounded for East Fremantle. Seth Clark, the other debutant today, high towards the Marmion Street end. Right, he's kicked it. And that's his first goal. And every player on the ground is going to get to him. Seth Clark. Ah, the Demons. They steady. 7 minutes into this second quarter for station sponsor Kevrick.

0: Australia. Lovely moment here. Both debutants today have already kicked goals in this round five fixture.
1: Nice kick, Mitzi.
2: Lovely kick. I thought distance might be a problem for him. So obviously you can kick over distance when you're around that 50-metre mark going to the Marmion Street end. But a much-needed goal from Perth. It was just a bit of a chaos kick out of defence, and it landed straight in Clark's hands. And the young fella's kicked his first goal in league footy. Great moment for him.
1: As always, Mitch, it's really highlighted. Errors in the game today with the pressure is really highlighted. Yeah. And, East Fremantle scrambling that kick out of defence then were made to pay.
3: Well, back to within a goal is the margin. 4-1 East Fremantle to 3-1 the Demons. As the ball thrown back up, Constable, another disposal, gets it out for the Demons. Cleaver overrunning the football. Stockton's in there. Hand passes to Benning, who is immediately driven into the dirt and will have a ball up.
0: It's good to see Stockton around the ball, Tony. You know the family well. He started okay.
1: He has.
3: Ball thrown back up. Edwards wins out. Wills in and amongst it for Perth. And another stoppage.
0: I don't know if the stats men will give him that one, Matty, but that would have been Will's first touch.
2: Yes,
1: no doubt. Stockton, if he's got the genes of his old man, he will be a very, very good player for a long time at this club.
3: Cleaver again wins out, gets a clearance, shoots towards centre half forward, over the head of Smart. Charlie Dean breaks free of a tackle. There's Will's disposal. Gets a hand pass away to Gardner. Looks out wide and finds a target in Bodle. Late in today for Perth. Will's around. Kicks towards centre half forward. Over the head of Johnston. Streaming through was Klusky. Then taken out Cleaver. Parfitt over the football. Doesn't really want to reel it in. And there will be a ball up. 45 out from goal, directly in front for Perth.
2: That was well done by Charlie Dean. He really attacked the footy hard, got through the traffic.
0: Makes good decisions. Great tap in the ruck, down to Wills. In fact, it's Cooper Moore. Floats a snap, and John O'Marsh, full extension, takes a defensive mark for East Fremantle alongside the behind post. So Aaron Clark has a goal, but John O'Marsh has had his moments as well. Sharks by a goal. 9 minutes into the second term for Kevrick Australia. Kick to the wing, and there's the hero from earlier in the year. Robinson Marks plays on and looks for Montauban. He falls over. Hind Bastion almost reeled in a one-hander. Then need Montauban in the head. And they'll tie it up here on the wing. Umpire might have missed that. He might have been blindsided.
2: He probably should have taken the mark, Hind Bastion.
3: Who's ahead on points at the moment, Marsh or Clark?
2: Oh, you think Marsh would be just leading?
0: One down in the ruck by Benning. A clean tap too. And Stockton, fancy footwork. Pulls his kick to half forward. Well measured. Taking the mark on his chest is Milky. Robinson. Marks a kick and a half out from goal. Left footer. Long inside 50. Scoble holds front position against Stranitica. Stranitica fights on at the ground well. Thinks about a hand pass. Flings it out in the direction of Montauban. Was he pushed in the back? Scoble on his knees. Gives to Dean. His hand pass knocked down. Comes back to Stockton. He's hand pass in traffic. Here's Montauban near the boundary. Snaps it back to a dangerous spot. But Archer Gardner. Defensive mark for the Demons, well positioned, and now they'll pull a switch to the outer side.
3: Yeah, it goes out wide, finds Wills. Wills getting a bit of the footy now. Chips up to Davis, poor kick, it's a turnover. Gives a chance for Vladic, hand passes towards Ball. Now they come in, board through Corello, bouncing ball over the head of everybody. Gives Charlie Dean a chance, last line of defence for Perth. Hand passes back into Byrne, just gets it away, Gardner, Tilby. They've worked it out nicely here, Perth, actually. Geez, they're under some pressure too. Will's kick, it's a turnover though. It's a poor one.
2: That's just pressure. Just pressure, pressure, pressure.
3: Noah Dean, shaky ball, just gets to Ball. And now a chance here. Shooting towards goal is Dean. And misses. It's a minor score. So it's the Sharks with a 7-point advantage. 4-2-26 to 3-1-19. 11 minutes played here in the second term.
2: Bit of an arm struggle at the moment between these two sides after those early goals from East Fremantle.
0: Both teams have had patches of momentum. No dominant stretches yet. Hind Bastion beyond the defensive 50. Bailey punches away from Johnston. Nice, gathered by Brad Doutzeal, the runner. Get him out there in a Sharks jumper.
2: It was a very good footballer, Brad Dadziel.
0: Certainly was. Boundary throw in. The other side of the boundary, the former Eagle and Lion. Played for the Sharks as well. Boundary throw in. Johnson. Rather, it's Edwards in the ruck. Another chance here for Cleaver in the long sleeves and the number 19. Tackled by his opponent. Didn't seem to have it. Helen Keller could have seen that was a free kick. And eventually, the non-officiating umpire pays it. Cleaver held but not in possession. To be fair to Corey Byrne, he didn't know the ball had spilt free. He offloads by hand to the veteran Erdley. Long to full forward from behind. Vladic has to spoil. Roving Carello. 40 from goal. Sweeps it into the pocket for McManus. His hand pass too much on it for Smart, who's had no impact so far. Cleaned up by Parfitt. His hand pass set up Phillip, who's ushered out of bounds in a tackle for Montorbin. That's just out of my viewpoint, so I might have to throw to you, Matty. Hey, you're in this corner. I've got a big, thick wall in the way. Boundary throw in Sharks by 7 at the 13-minute mark of the second turn.
3: Might have to just cut it a little bit just to give you some vision there. Beautiful spot to watch football here at East Fremantle Oval at the Good Grocer Park. Smart over the football. Couldn't collect it. And a ball up 35 metres out from East Fremantle's Perth. Goal.
1: Just having problems exiting their defence, Perth.
2: A bit of pressure by East Fremantle. There's a lot of fumbling going on by the Perth defenders.
3: Yeah, putting their teammates under some pressure as well. Hind Baston into the pocket again. Tough hand pass because the Sharks have some numbers around the footy. They've worked it out of defensive 50, though, the Demons, but still under the pressure. Ball in dispute. Plenty of players over it. It spills out, gets to a Shark, and now ball a chance at right half forward. Tries to clear a hand pass only as far as Parfitt on the left boot off one step. Up the line he goes. And nicely worked here, Patton. Well, he's driven into the dirt by Jansen, but more a chance. Goes over the top, bouncing ball for Johnston. Didn't bend over to pick it up. He socketed it forward. Gives McManus a chance from behind to push him out of the way and turn it over for East Fremantle. Here they go, Benning. Now at centre wing. Hand passes over to Carello. Inside he goes to centre half forward. It's a great kick. It was just to perfection, really. Finding Alka. Diving effort. Takes it on the chest. It's Noah Dean, rather.
2: Big Johnson just couldn't bend over and pick up the footy. Tried to soccer it. Ran over the ball, and East Fremantle were able to get the ball away.
3: Noah Dean just basketballing it around. Now John O'Marsh trying to unload. Kicks to full forward. Edwards, safe hands. Man in front. Another contested mark for Josh Edwards.
1: It's a game of turnovers, isn't it? You know, it's the side that's going to be more efficient will be the one that will prevail here.
0: Demons doing a lot of defending. Phillip called out of it by Johnston. They had the 2-on-1. It spills down the Sharks' way. Phillip's hand pass was indiscriminate. Rankin bowled over. It's at half forward for the Sharks. Carello picks it up off the deck. Kicks to full forward. Stranitica, in fact, it was Vladic.
2: Almost.
0: Two juggles. Slips down to the Demons' Parfitt. Good relieving hand pass away to Tilby. And the Demons can build down the outer side. Sharks haven't made the most of this scoring end in this quarter. Clark, a goal scorer. Short kick. Finds its way to Gardner. He's still backwards at that wing position. Flares it inboard and finds Scoble. Elijah Scoble. Only man behind him is his teammate, Charlie Dean. So everyone else is in front of him, and he's 60 metres from his defensive goal. He's looking for a switch. It's a make or break kick towards the wing, gathering the ball, and in turn gathered as Glass McCasker latching on to a much bigger man was Oscar Smart, and there's a bit to go on with after that.
1: Called it, Jacob. I reckon Perth have got to employ the switch more often. They just can't get the ball out of their defensive area.
0: Smart gone up onto the ball, has had no impact so far. Phillip near the boundary. His opponent so far is thrown over the boundary in a fair tackle. Collides with the fence, but that was momentum take him there. So boundary throw in front of the Sharks interchange. Alka's on the bench at the moment, getting some treatment on his ankle by the looks of it. Keep an eye on that. Ball spun in. On the Waffle logo, Sharks by 7 points. Second quarter at the 16-minute mark. Stranitica becomes the tackler on Glass McCasker, and another stoppage.
3: Game hasn't opened up yet. Sharks 7-point leaders coming into the 16-minute mark here in the second term. Smart over the football. He's actually socketed off his boot. Lasso comes into effect.
0: He's having a stinker.
1: You like that lasso call, don't you?
3: Oh.
0: We don't have enough time to talk about that.
3: Wills plays on. Wrapped up in a smart tackle. Just got a hand pass away. No, umpire says holding the ball. Smart plays on immediately. Gets past Wills. He's got to kick it. He does. Towards full forward. Robinson out on the full, actually. Ball carried. And Austin Ball was there.
2: How could that be holding the ball? No, he got a handball away.
3: He did get a hand pass away. As Byrne now at right half back takes it for Perth.
2: It's a good kick.
3: On the 45 to Jesse Glass. McCasker releases to Hind Baston. The two hyphens. Now Hind Baston through the corridor. Bodle used his body well. Gets out the back. 50 metres from goal. Johnston running back towards goal and takes a mark.
2: Good he's body by Bodil then.
1: He's a very neat player, Bodil.
2: Yeah, he just doesn't get enough of the
1: yeah,
2: footy.
1: He gets me in every time I see him. He just looks classy
2: he's in
1: with
2: one
1: what
2: week.
1: He does, but you'd love to see him do a bit more.
2: He's in 1 week, not the next, but he does look, every time he gets the footy, he does look good.
3: Kane Johnston's looked pretty good today.
1: Yeah, this kid's got some talent, I reckon, but as Mitchie said, he's just got to be more consistent, but he's a work in progress for mine.
3: Yeah, from Harvey, looking for goal number two today. Kicking to the Marmion Street end, directly in front, 35 metres from goal. Casual looking run up.
1: Nice
3: simplistic,
1: kick.
3: It's beautiful. It's a goal. And once again, the momentum has been wrestled back by the Demons. It's a one-point game. East Fremantle 4-2-26 to Perth 4-1-25. It's gone East Fremantle 2 goals, Perth 2 goals, then East 2 goals, back to Perth.
1: Yeah, there's a pattern there, isn't there, Matty? East Fremantle 2 goals, and then Perth have followed on and repeated the same in this quarter. But I think, Mitzi, the secret for Perth, for mine, is that if they can switch the ball and get it more out in the open, they want to run. East Fremantle have done a terrific job in being able to get numbers back and bottle the game up, and that's their suitable style of play. Whereas if Perth can get the switch, open it up and get more of that run and overlap, they're going to be dangerous for East Fremantle.
2: On that occasion, it was that ball that came into Glass McCasker in the middle, and they were able to use the ball on the outside.
0: Johnston has two, Vladich with two at the other end. Rucking and roving Stranitica snaps inside 50, Phillip gets back. Ball just dropped into space, and he was in that space. Oh, he's fouled over, and he's lucky he got taken high by Vladich. Otherwise, he was gone cold for holding the ball.
2: Very lucky. That's twice.
0: Sharks' entry kicks have been terrible in this quarter since those first 2 goals, and they've been made to pay by the Demons with those couple of goals to the non-scoring end. But as Matty illustrated perfectly, it's a game of momentum swings. Kick to half-back, going underneath the ball, Glass McCasker. Hacking a kick inside 50 again, Stranitica. Again, it falls on the chest of a Demons defender. Tilby flirts with danger, but Constable with that extra height. He's a tall midfielder. Reigning Sandover medalist marks for the Demons. Centre half-back, 1 point in it. Sharks 4-2, Perth 4-1. Arm wrestle here at the Goodgrocer Park. Massive game for both teams. The winner goes 3-2. High ball to the outer wing. In front, Johnston. Sport to ground by Bailey. Oh, that was a fend-off. That's got to be holding the ball. No. We were told at the start of the season, if anyone fended and was tackled, they'd be penalised. Alka did that and wasn't penalised. Ball up on the outer wing. Hooked down by Glass McCasker. Whistle being held before the ball arrived. I think Parfitt. Yep, that's how the umpire sees it. Free kick to the former Cat. Premiership player at Geelong. Missed a few weeks with a groin injury and does have a bit of a limp up as he takes a couple of steps back. He will take his kick though. Brandon Parfitt. High ball towards half forward for the Demons. Johnston again. Starting the lift. Marks right on the paint of 50 just beyond it at right half forward for the Demons. Where's Aaron Clark? Jono Marsh will be right there in support. Long kick to full forward. Pack converges. Spills to the back. Getting a boot to ball. No. Above the knee, says the goal umpire. It's a behind. Patton made contact with his leg, but the umpire said it was above the knee. It's a signal very similar to a leg bye in a game of cricket. Scores a level, 4-2-26 apiece.
3: Yeah, into time on now, here in this second term. Sun once again starts to shine as Erdley finds a target. Baskerville, right half back. Pops it over the top. Carello takes a run now on the outer wing. Hits up Benning. Good strong mark. Hands out in front.
2: Good use of the ball on the outside.
3: Need to see more of that from Benning, I would have thought. If you're Bill Monaghan, putting his teammate under a little bit of pressure. Just getting inside 50. Perth have all the numbers. It bounces out the back. Dean couldn't corral it in. And now Vladich over the top. Glass McCasker's there. So is Taylor. We'll have a ball up.
2: Seen a lot of errors and a lot of players running over the top of the footy.
3: Ball thrown up. Here, Sharks. Scoring end. Taylor, hand pass, quickly got it to Hindbaston. Now Tilby, good kick, found Klusky. He can go, blind turn, takes a bounce. McManus came in from the side, had to get a hand pass away to no one. Catchard picks it up for the Demons. Oh. Under pressure, Jono Marsh barges in. Jono Marsh, that's a hard hit at centre wing on the Waffle logo.
2: That's
3: ball up.
2: That's the Jono Marsh, you know. I thought it was in the back, but anyway.
0: He was certainly very forceful with his physical attention there. He was coming off. He's been told to stay on the ground. Stranitica, clean tap down to Cleaver, his kick is aimless to half four. They have been terrible kicking the ball inside their attacking 50. Scoble retrieves, swings it across the ground. Beautiful kick on the 45. Watson Marks has the run of Taylor, who's a long kick, but he wants to hand pass because Hind Bastion's bursting off half back. He threads it through. Back to Watson. They're running themselves under pressure, but well done, Phillip. He just stepped around two Sharks. Kicks to the outer wing. Ball hangs in the air. Erdley knocks it to ground for the Sharks. Can they hurt on the turnover? Dabs it to high half forward. Mark to Rankin. Still well and truly too far out to score. Robinson leads into the pocket, stretches, and Dean spoils. Well done by the former Magpie. Out of bounds, right full forward for the Sharks. No leader, 23-minute mark.
2: Just overused the handball there. Perth put themselves under pressure. And East Fremantle were able to win the turnover when the last kick went.
0: Thoughts of our experts, Tony McCall, Chris Fitzopoulos, Jacob Lansmere, Matt Grublich calling the action. It was level at quarter time. It's level in time on of the second term. Tense game. Cleaver again off hands. Hand pass, it looked like a throw, and the umpire didn't miss it.
2: Gee, he's been good at the clearance, Cleaver. He's the one that's dominating clearances.
0: Parfitt's been Perth's best player for me. Yep. He's at half back here. He's called to play on. He wanted to fake. Smart didn't fall for it, so kicks it high up the wing. Standing in front, Alka. Copped a big hit for his troubles and wins a free kick. Right on Toby Alka back out there, and he's going to pull his kick out wide. So Rankin and the Sharks can go forward again.
3: That they can. Rankin has a look ahead, has Baskerville right half forward, 60 metres from goal.
1: It's been a game between the 50s, hasn't it? Yeah. Both sides failing to hit up targets going inside their 50.
3: Goes centrally, turns it over. Coming through from the side was Bodle. Just gets away. A hand pass out to Taylor. Now over the top was Constable, rather, to Parfitt. Bouncing ball forward. Bodle in and under. Carello did well, got it out. Erdley, hand pass smothered. Now Bodle again. Cleaver just decides to put it on the boot, spiral it inside 50 for East Fremantle. Robinson sits under it, off hands, and now we'll have a ball up at right full forward for East Fremantle. Canning Highway.
2: A lot of turnovers. It's obviously pressure football. We've got to remember that. So we are seeing quite a lot of turnovers because of the pressure.
3: That we are. Repeat stoppage here.
1: What it is too, Mitch, is both sides are playing a player behind the ball.
2: Yep.
1: And
2: yep.
1: So when they're looking forward, they've got two-on-one situations.
0: Watson clean at this stoppage. Gives a close quarters to Tilby. Skies Perth out of defensive 50. One-handed effort from Bailey. Lands with it. Tackled. Shoved into the turf. Perth affect the turnover. They're working through by hand. Patton arrogant enough to take a bounce. Gives it to a man who's offside. Chasing forward. Kicked inside 50 by Catchard. Gardner's got 5 metres on Peterson. A clean gather. Roll to an open goal. Brilliant fast run from Perth. And that hurts the Sharks, who kicked 2 goals in 2 minutes in this quarter. And now the Demons have snatched the lead back at the 25-minute mark. Fast break down the broadcast wing, and the Demons are in front.
1: Now, they didn't allow East Fremantle to get numbers back on that occasion. Yeah. They had space, and that's what suits Perth. And great run. And on the defensive side too, Austin was a great chase. But unfortunately, Perth still had a player that was quick enough to get ahead of the ball and kick a very, very handy goal, Mitzi, and surprisingly enough, the Mamamian street end of the ground is the scoring end.
2: It is. Well, Gardner, I'm told, has got quite a bit of speed. So when he was the player going for the footy, I thought he was going to be hard to catch, and he did the right thing and grubbed it in for a goal. Look, Perth have just come back strongly after those first 2 goals in the first 2 minutes. They've squared the ledger with East Fremantle now.
3: Well, breaks the pattern there, and pardon the pun, but it was Patton, the burst through the middle, to set it up. Parfitt goes again. Maybe the Demons have some momentum inside 50 from the side. That's a great effort by Erdley.
0: Free kick.
3: Showing some courage, but a whistle and a free kick to Glass McCasker for a hold. So Glass McCasker can line up from 45 out directly in front.
0: Let's be honest, gents. Perth have dominated this quarter. I mean, the Sharks kicked 2 goals in 2 minutes, and since then, Perth have done all the scoring and actually controlled the game.
2: Yep.
3: Lars McCasker in game number 50. Came in last year.
2: It's been Parfitt, but as you pointed out, Tony, Parfitt's the man that's really lifted them. He's winning a lot of the footy.
3: Played in that famous final. Perth won their first finals win since 1997. Glass McCasker to add to Perth's tally, touched on the goal line. Minor score. It's a 7-point lead now to the Demons. 26 and a half minutes played here in the second term.
0: Right on the line, Luke Stranitica's big right index finger. Got a hand on that. I can talk personal experience having shook Strat's hand a few times. They are massive hands. Anyone else that might have gone across the line? Kick into the back pocket, finds John O'Marsh. Outer side of the ground, goes looking for Cleaver in a one-on-one, and he's thoroughly outmarked by Wills.
2: That's a very good mark.
0: Demons to go back inside 50, late in the quarter, leading by 7. It was a hand pass from Wills. Put a teammate, Constable, under pressure, gives it back to Wills. He's tackled, coughs it up. Cleaver for Issa Mantle, backs out of a tackle, and there's the siren for half-time. Demons with the last three of that quarter. The Sharks burst out to an early lead. The Sharks' last score of that term came in the 12th minute. I haven't scored since then, and the Demons have slammed on three goals. 5-3-33 the Demons. Issa Mantle of 4-2-26. Another short quarter that went under 27 minutes. Multiple goal kickers on both sides of the page for the leaders first. Johnston has two. Singles each for Gardner, Clark and Clark. That's Aaron Clark and Seth Clark who have goals for the Demons. On the other side of the page, Griffin Vladich has two for the Sharks. Cleaver and Dean. Noah Dean, late inclusion, has a goal on debut. So half-time here, the Demons with the last three goals of the half. They lead by 7 points in a very important game. Both teams are 2 wins, 2 losses. The winner goes the right side of the ledger and can build momentum into their season. We wanted a response, Tony McCall from Issa Mantle. We've got that, but are the Demons starting to steady? Not a lot in the game at half-time.
1: Yeah, they started off the quarter extremely well, and Mitzi called it, is it East Fremantle? We talked about kicking towards the windward end, what we feel is the windward end of the ground. Kicked 2 quick goals with Cleaver and Vladich, and they looked like there was a chance they were going to storm away with this game. But all of a sudden, it became a real battle between the 50s, with both sides pushing numbers back behind the ball, and consequently, it was very, very hard to penetrate into their forward line. But in the latter stage of that quarter, is it the midfield of Parfitt and Constable started to take a little more control. But Perth changed their style of play up in two ways. Is it when they had the opportunity, they switched play, got it into open space, ran and carried. And it was evident that their small players started to worry East Fremantle with their pace around the edges. And I think that was the difference between the two teams, is it? When you look at it, you know, I know, Jacob, you called, you felt as though East Fremantle dominated the quarter, but the interesting stat is that 16 inside 50s to East Fremantle that quarter to 6 to Perth.
2: And they kicked 3 goals, 2 in those 6 inside 50s.
0: Fast handball transition, wasn't it? Working it through the Sharks midfield and pushing numbers up and getting out the back.
1: And those small quicks, you know, Clark chimed in. Gardner chimed in and kicked goals, and you know, Bodil showed a little bit of his class, but Parfitt's evasiveness, Mitzi, in being able to win the ball and just duck around and just get the ball out in the open. I think that's going to be the secret to the game, is that the side that moves the ball quickest, more consistently, and not allow the opposition, because they're employing both of them, they're employing similar methods and strategies on trying to get numbers back, that whoever can get the ball into their forward line the quickest, even although I feel as though when you look at both sides, Perth's forward line does potentially, with Johnson, Clark and their smalls, just looks a little more dangerous than East Fremantle's at the moment.
0: So 7 points a lead at halftime to Perth. 5-3-33 to East Fremantle, 4-2-26. Cleanville of Health. Alka spent a little bit of time on the bench getting his ankle taped, but he looks like he's good to return to the game. Halftime here, we'll take you back to the Sport FM studio. Noah Kendall's going to take us around the grounds for station sponsor Freight Mart. There are 4 other waffle games today. One hasn't started between Subi and Souths. 3 other games running alongside this one. So we'll get an update from Noah. It's also halftime in the AFL with the game between West Coast and Richmond. So I'm sure we can get an update in that game as well. And some of the other scores today in the AFL. We'll be back in about 5 minutes' time with the third term here on 91.3 Sport FM. That second quarter was for Keverick Australia. It's the Demons by 7 points.
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12: All right, well, it's half time in our Sport FM game of the day. East Fremantle up against Perth at the Good Grocer Park. The team are doing a great job calling that one out there. And it is the Demons currently leading by 7 points, 5-3, 33-4-2, 26. Some of the other games happening at the moment in the Waffle. So the Peel Thunder are currently defeating West Perth pretty comfortably, 21 and a half minutes into the last quarter there. The Thunder are 28-1-28 to the Falcons 10-3-63. The game between West Coast and East Perth, currently the Royals leading by 29 points a few minutes into the third quarter there. 8-9-57 plays 4-4-28. And Claremont up against Swan Districts in the early stages of the third quarter. Claremont are 6-10-46, leading the Swan Districts 4-5-29. And then later tonight at just past 4 o'clock, Subiaco will be hosting South Fremantle at Sullivan Logistics Stadium. Might have a look at the reserves and the Colts now. So in the reserves, Swans 22-point winners over Claremont, 10-14-74-17-52. The Demons defeated the Sharks 15-10-100 to 8-7-55. And about halfway through the fourth quarter at the moment, South Freo are leading Subiaco 15-11-101 to 5-5-35. And the game between the Thunder and the Falcons will get underway later tonight at 4 o'clock. In the Colts, the Thunder defeated the Falcons by 6, 9-9-63 to 8-9-57. Claremont 21-point winners over Swans 10-21-81 to 9-6-60. The Sharks demolished the Demons 11-13-79 to 2-5-17, and South Fremantle 33-point winners over Subiaco 12-13-85 to 7-10-52. In the women's, so two of the women's games this round have been played so far. East Freo defeated Perth 6-2-38 to 3-3-21. And West Perth got the job done over the Thunder pretty convincingly, 13-12-90 to 4-1-25. So things going much better for the Falcons in the women's than it did in the men's. Subiaco up against South Freo, and East Perth and Swan Districts both take place tomorrow. Doubleheader at Sullivan Logistics Stadium. Might have a look at what's happening in the AFL. So Earlier today, the Lions blew away the Bombers 22-11, 143. Players 11-13, 79. So a pretty convincing win for the Lions there. The game happening at the moment, second half just about to get underway between the Tigers and the Eagles. The Tigers currently leading by 10 points. A couple of late goals in the quarter for the Tigers opened up that 10-point lead. But it's been a pretty tight game most of the way. The Tigers 8-4-52. The Eagles are 6-6-42. Some of the games that happened in yesterday and on Thursday as well. So the Crows defeated Port by 1 point in a thriller. The Dockers 12-point winners over the Bulldogs, and Collingwood and Hawthorn played out a draw. In the NRL, the game happening at the moment between the Eels and the Warriors, about 8.5 minutes into that one. In the first half, the Eels 6-0 leaders over the Warriors. The Raiders early today, they defeated the Titans 28-12. The games yesterday, the Dolphins 28-10 winners over the Storm, and the Cowboys 28-12 winners over the Bulldogs. If you're listening last night to Sport FM, you would have heard the Western Force in the Super Rugby get a big win over the New South Wales Warriors, Waratahs, I should say, 20-17. The Suncorp Super Netball at the moment, so a game happening at the moment between the Mavericks and the Swifts. The Mavericks 32-29 leaders in that one. Later tonight, the Thunderbirds will be hosting the Firebirds. And then the games tomorrow, the Fever are away to the Lightning. The Vixens are hosting the Giants. Have a look at what's happening in some other countries around the world. So in America, the NBA playoffs are taking place at the moment. The Pistons came from behind to keep that series alive against the Orlando Magic and force a Game 7. They won 93-79. The Toronto Raptors beat the Cavs in overtime to force a Game 7 in their series, 112-110 winners. And the Lakers closed out the Rockets with a 98-78 victory, led by 28 points from LeBron. They will have to play the Thunder in the next round, so they'll be heavy underdogs in that series, given they are shorthanded at the moment. And we can have a little look at what's happening in some ice hockey as well before I send you back to the team. So it's the Stanley Cup playoffs at the moment. The Golden Knights wrapped up their series against the Mammoth with a 5-1 victory. The Sabres were 4-1 winners over the Bruins to close out that series. And the Lightning forced a Game 7 against the Canadians with a 1-0 overtime victory. The Game 7 between them will be played on Monday morning our time. Just updating you again on those waffle scores. So before I send you back to Jacob, Matt, Chris and Tony at the Goodgrocer Park, the Demons are leading East Fremantle by 7 points, 5-3-33-4-2-26 after it was all tied up at quarter time. So the Sharks is a big underdogs, doing a great job in that one. All right, let's send you back to the team at the Goodgrocer Park here on 91.3 Sport FM, our game of the day, the second half right after this.
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0: Perth, the first team back out after half-time. They've gone down to the Marmion Street end. That has been the scoring end, which is very much against the trend here at the Goodgrocer Park. Most people know it as East Fremantle Oval. And a good contest unfolding. Lots of pressure on both teams. The Sharks coming off a 111-point loss last week to Claremont. And the Demons looking for some continuity in a season that hasn't really allowed for much so far. The Demons looking for, their third win of the season. They are yet to taste consecutive victories so far in season 2026. So they'll hope for a win today, and then they head back home to Lathlane next week to play Claremont. That's our broadcast game as part of round six. Still a half to go in round five. The Demons lead is 5-3-33 to 4-2-26. The Sharks still yet to return. There's plenty of youngsters kicking the ball down here at the Canning Highway end. The umpires have emerged, and our experts have emerged back into their seats for the start of the second half. Chris Mitsopoulos, Tony McHale. Scoring pattern. So Matt mentioned, two goals to the Sharks, two goals to the Demons, two goals to the Sharks, and now the Demons have kicked the last three to open up a very small but very significant advantage, Mitzi. What changes in the second half, if anything? We often see games that are early, are quite congested and tough, and then they open up after halftime. Will we see that here?
2: If it does, it'll suit Perth, because that's the way they like to play. They like to have quick ball movement, get the ball on the outside, run and carry, run and overlap. Clark leads, hit targets. But look, it's been a tough contest so far. I think it's one all. First quarter, I would suggest that I thought East Fremantle were the better. It looked like East Fremantle were going to really hit their straps in the second quarter when they kicked those two quick goals, but Perth steadied. And it has been because of those experienced players in Constable and Parfitt in particular. I thought Johnson's giving him something up forward. And their defence stood up firm. And I think what both sides made the mistake in when they kicked to the Canning Highway end, Tony, they tried to just kick long and bomb it. And there was not that separation between forward and defender, and it was easy for the defenders to take it out. I expect Perth to play a little bit different this quarter. I expect them to start to try and get that clean ball movement out of the middle of the ground and try and get it in quick to their forwards. But, you know, if East Fremantle can come out like they did in that first 10 minutes of the first quarter and show that same grit, it's always hard to do it, isn't it, Tony? You get thrashed 1 week, you come out hard for the first quarter and a bit in a game, and then you seem to fade away after that. But it's important for East Fremantle to show that same effort that they showed in that first 15 minutes of that first quarter. Otherwise, Perth could get a match-winning lead in this quarter.
1: Well, the thing that's strange here today is that you'd swear that the breeze is favouring the highway end of the ground, and we've seen more goals kicked to the Marmion Street. And the reason I'm raising that is that this now becomes a vital quarter, doesn't it? Is it if Perth can break that nexus and have a good quarter kicking three or four goals, it's going to make it very, very difficult then for East Fremantle to overrun them in the back half of the quarter. But what we've generally seen, Mitzi, and we say week in, week out, that the game generally opens up in the third quarters. But I just think that Perth seem to have a little bit more pace when they can get the ball out into space and run and carry, whereas East Fremantle are more reliant on that contested style of play. You wonder, you know, like, I'll throw this at you, boys, is this something that you consider? The impact that Cleaver's having on the game in the middle of the ground, would you not put somebody on. You know, even Byrne, who's not at his best today, but you'd get Byrne to go to him and try and minimise or nullify his effect just to take away that drive from the middle of the ground, which then you can allow Parfitt and Constable, hopefully, to get well and truly on top and provide more opportunities up forward. But I think if Perth get the game on their terms with quick, fast ball movement by switching the ball and running and handballing and receiving, I think they can get on top. But as I mentioned, it's going to be intriguing to see what happens in this quarter and the end result of this quarter, because it's going to be telling in the end result of the game, I would think.
0: Now, Brandon Parfitt is starting this quarter on the bench.
2: Yeah,
0: he didn't go out with his teammates and warm up. Now, he's lining the bench. He's chatting to the physio, but he will not start on the ground in the second half. He's coming back from a groin injury. He's a watch and wait. He looks noticeably distressed now chatting with the physios. So watch and wait on Brandon Parfitt to see if he plays any part after halftime.
2: Yeah, we saw that. We saw it when he limped away in a contest. And I think he's probably done that groin again, which would be a real bad thing for Perth, because he was their main driver out of that middle of the ground and around the stoppage.
3: Yep, Klosky's gone in the middle by the looks of it for the Demons. Bit of a different look as the siren sounds to start the third quarter. Perth leading by 7 points, 5-3 to 4-2. Demons kicking to the Canning Highway end. Ball in the middle, can't really break clear. Constable gets a toe to it. McManus comes through, though, for East Fremantle. Eardley driven down from behind by Gardner. Gives a chance here for the Demons to go forward. Aaron Clark out the back. Patton is going to run onto it into an open goal. And a hot start here for Perth. They extend their lead now to 13 points in the opening 30 seconds of the third term. Lockie Patton, coming back from injury, kicks his first goal of the afternoon.
2: Well, that was well done by Austin Davis then. Kicked the ball to a dangerous spot. There was a contest. They were all looking at Clark, and Patton snuck over the back, and the ball came.
1: Open space and move it quickly. I think that's where they're going to worry East Fremantle, because they just appear to have a little bit more pace around the edges.
0: Yeah, Lockie Patton thought it was his birthday, running into goal. Kick four here in that winning final last year. Edwards starting to leap in the middle. He's getting his hands to it. Perth sweating on another clearance. Their biggest lead of the game. Constable Scragg flung a hand pass over his shoulder, but it sits for the Sharks as Rankin feeds by hand to Smart, just steps out of a tackle and goes wide with his kick and finds Ball. Austin Ball in the long sleeve still, brings it inboard into the centre wing position, back to Rankin. Rankin has Alka there in support. He wanted to hand pass. He's also got a man to his outside. Untidy handball near the boundary line, and Alka can only exit out of bounds under the pressure from Patton.
1: Poor decision by Ball.
0: Well, they made a few poor decisions going forward in that second quarter. 13-point margin to the Demons. 2 minutes into this third term for station sponsor Cowden and the insurance brokers. Afternoon to Alan and the team. It's lovely sunny conditions. I'll tell you what, it's about 5 degrees in this commentary box, though, as Stranitica wins the ball down, spills into a sea of bodies, slips out, Klusky around the ball, as Matt mentioned, stepping through traffic, well done, fed away by hand by Rankin to the skipper Baskerville. High ball inside 50, Demons with the numbers, but it spills down, getting a snap high into the pocket, Robinson, up goes Vladic, didn't mark, didn't have the arms chop, geez, good Scoble. Doesn't get beaten one-on-one too often, he didn't there. And a boundary throw in at right full forward for the Sharks. They need an answering goal. It's Perth by 13 points. 3 minutes into the third term.
3: Yep, good start here by Perth on the attack. But down East Fremantle's end, looking to...
2: Jeez, that's almost a kick.
3: Counter here. Cleaver again. Just gets a hand pass away to Jansen. Can line it up. Put the shoulders in front. Kicks to full forward. Off hands Robinson the crummer. And he's taken the ground. Ball up. Top of the goal square for the Sharks.
2: Well, another good stoppage opportunity for East Fremantle. They need Smart to start to do his bit.
3: Edwards taps it down into the hands of Phillips, loses his footing, and Taylor walks it across the behind line for a minor score to East Fremantle. Back to a two-goal game. It's 6-3 to 4-3, and Perth, here they go.
0: Yeah, Byrne, he was breaking out to half-back. He was mown down by Jansen, and the two veterans are now on the floor wrestling like toddlers. They'll get back up to their feet in a moment. Mum and Dad will come over and say that's enough. And we'll have a boundary throw-in. Margin 2 goals in favour of Perth. Nothing out of Robinson or Smart today. We shared 6 goals in our last broadcast game here. Another tap to Edwards. Down to Byrne. Ripped off his possession. Klusky comes through. Lost it in the tackle and that's holding the ball. Free kick to the Sharks on centre wing out of sight. Bit to go on with afterwards. There is a bit of feeling in this game now. It will be a East Fremantle ball. And it goes to Baskerville. Now, what's happened? Something's happened off the play. It might be a reversal here, I think. Yep, the umpire's seen something off the play, and the Sharks, that's not a place to turn the ball over.
2: That would not please Billy Monaghan.
0: So free kick off the play, and Constable now has the ball for Perth. He's pointing to the outer side. A few players pulling back for the switch, but Constable says, let's play in a straight line. Perth by 12 points. High kick. Johnston!
2: Ooh,
0: terrific leap.
2: Mark.
0: And an even better mark. He'll kick inside 50. Getting behind the defence. Catchard. He won't get there. It just cleared Clark and landed in the lap of Marsh.
2: Good mark, but not a good kick.
0: Marsh goes wide. Hangs in the air for a while. Gardner did

0: well to guard McManus, but McManus marked the ball anyway. Deep in his defensive 50, Ollie McManus, back to the goal square.
1: Heap of talent, Johnson, but he's just got to sort out between the ears, Mitzi.
0: Third leader, halfback. Now Dean marks in the fingertips.
2: Like this kid.
0: He's got size.
2: Good size. What's he, only 18?
0: 19 years of age. 19. Only turned 19 in December last year. So he's a young 19-year-old.
2: Good
0: high
2: size,
0: kick towards the wing. Well positioned here, Edwards. He's going to mark uncontested. Neither Stranitica nor Vladic competed in the air for that. So mark taken by the Demons ruckman. He kicks to centre-half forward. Aimless kick. Bounced toward Hurdley. He gathers it rather lackadaisically. Taps it to his own advantage, though. If he can take it cleanly, his team might be away. He fumbles, slides in, recovers, flings out a hand pass, but the Demons stragglers arrive. Scoble gets there for Perth. Ball on the wing. A fumble from Davis. Steps around. Slung. Gets it back to Scoble. Yeah. He was too slow. Dispossessed in the tackle from Robinson. No free kick. Sloppy passage on that outer side, even in commentary. And we'll have a ball up.
2: Why wasn't that holding the ball on Scoble?
1: I'll go the other way, Mitzi. I just wonder, player awareness, you know, like when Scoble receives the feedback, surely he knows there's someone behind him.
0: Obviously not. Stranitica in the ruck at the moment. Spills back towards Davis. He loses it. Hand passed out by Constable. Doesn't clear the congestion. Parfitt's back out there, which is good news. Defensive hand pass to a fumbling Davis. Just about swallowed it. Kicks it to centre-half forward and a juggle. Not completed by Bailey for Issa Mantle. Coming through Marsh. Bounces a hand pass. Butterick cleans it up. Relieving handball. And Erdley needs to make a good decision at halfback.
3: He's in some trouble, though. McManus now brought to ground by Johnston. Flicked a hand pass out. Gardner over the footy. And a ball up at right half forward.
1: I reckon the umpires' advisors took the whistles off them at halftime.
0: Is the game better without the whistles, though?
1: Yeah, it is. So I like that.
2: There's no awareness.
3: Thrown up. McManus gets a hand pass out to Cleaver again off one step. Goes up the line, down the outer side wing. Dean, there's a whistle, and it's a push. It's going to go East Fremantle's way. Noah Dean wins out. The two Deans went at it. Noah comes out on top.
2: Oh, gee.
3: And
0: it's got to come back.
3: It's going to come back. It is.
0: It wasn't Robinson. Dean's kick. Robinson was shepherded away from the ball, so it's his kick.
3: So Robinson will take the kick for East Fremantle. He's kicked five in his last couple of games. Has he hit the scoreboard today? I don't believe so.
2: Not yet.
3: There's Cleaver again, trying to drive the ball forward.
2: Well,
3: gets
2: up.
3: It to Bull. Great pickup, as you heard from Mitzi. Now over the top, Vladic knows Jansen, though. Couldn't take the mark. Smart came through. Rankin. Hand passes forward, only as far as Catchard for the Demons at right half back. Now to Gardner. Shifts through. Shoots it towards Aaron Clark. It's a foot race now. Inside 50. Bouncing ball towards goal. Jono Marsh is going to win out against Aaron Clark. Taps it towards the pocket. The boundary line. Picks it up with one hand. Steps in with the right boot. Just gets a kick away. Over the football now is Bailey, wrapped up in a Johnston tackle for a ball up.
1: Gardner shows a bit. Mitch, he's got a bit of power and like that explosive power.
2: Yep.
3: There's a long kick, bouncing ball towards the goal, Canning Highway end. Gives a chance for the Demons, but McManus wins the clearance, only as far as Taylor. Bouncing ball, actually, it bounced the wrong way for him. He just got it, kept it in the boundary line. Parfitt's out there now, despite that potential injury. Gets it to Klusky, who is then seen across the line. A couple of players wanting deliberate. No, says the umpire. We'll have a throw in at right half forward for Perth.
1: He's a clever player, Parfitt.
0: Makes his possessions count, and he's got a fair bit of the ball today as well. He's not 100% fit, we all acknowledge that, but he's still playing a role. Boundary throw in out at half forward for Perth. Clean tap from Edwards down to Parfitt. Inches a kick, storming to it McManus, but didn't get his boot to ball under pressure. Hand pass backwards from Taylor to Constable. Constable across his attacking 50. Bounces into the pocket. They have the extra number here as Catchard taps to his own advantage. Clark's hand pass knocked down. Disputed ball. Alka did well.
2: Well done,
0: hand
2: sir.
0: Passes is on his knees towards Austin. He's ripped off it. Clark at half forward. A sidestep once. A sidestep a second. Austin blocks it with a brilliant smother. And hand passes Eastham out at him on Torben. Back defensively to Smart. Steps inside. Hand pass was a shocker though. Fumble though. From Patton. This is not a very impressive 5 minutes of football, I'm sorry to say. Catchard hacks it inside 50. Johnston has three sharks around him, has to fight the good fight, and he does. Hand pass comes back towards a big ruckman in Benning, who fumbles near the boundary line, getting a kick back inboard, not 15 metres from Johnston. Ripped off it was Wills. Edwards gets a flying snap and kicks the goal. Erdley's claiming he touched it. Goal umpire unperturbed. Goal to the Demons. They lead by 3 goals. And the game's at a crisis stage for the Sharks. They haven't kicked a goal since the two-minute mark of the second term. We're now at the 10-minute mark of the third. And Josh Edwards puts his hand up for the Sienna's player of the day.
2: He certainly does, Jacob. But what a passage of play we saw then for about 90 seconds where no one could really win the ball hard. There was a lot of tackling, fumbling, and finally Johnson. I thought Johnson did a good contest there, Tony, and just managed to keep the ball in, and Edwards wins the footy and scrambles through a goal.
1: I know it was ugly, Mitzi, but we've got to also understand, consider that, you know, they're in a shoebox, weren't they?
2: Yeah.
1: And there were a number of players around. I thought it was a terrific contest to watch. It's ugly as it was whoever was going to win the ball away from that, and in the end, Perth did, and they scrambled what was an ugly goal, but a really tough goal.
3: 18-point leaders now are Perth, looking to break away. They've got some momentum here. They've kicked the first two goals of the term.
1: Got a ball
3: up.
1: Next goal's dangerous, Matty, if particularly if Perth score it.
3: Yeah, it could take a bit of the sting out of the game for East Fremantle, that is Perth looking to build. Gee. Seth Clark, he lost the footy. He was dispossessed by Benning.
2: Well done by the big fella. Clark was looking to handball the ball, and Benning was there and managed to cause a stoppage.
3: Ball up once again. Parfitt around it. Edwards spins out, just gets a hand pass away. Byrne flicks it over his head, finds Parfitt. A hand pass to Klusky. Was he taken high? No, says the umpire. Gardner comes through. He's wrapped up and dragged to ground.
0: 71-point win for Peel in the completed game. 21-9, 135 over West Perth, 10-4-64 at Rushton Park.
1: Edwards becoming a factor, Mitzi.
2: Oh, without a doubt.
3: Ball up between centre and centre-half forward for Perth.
2: Not just winning knocks, Tony, but he's getting taking marks, and now he's kicked a goal.
3: Edwards taps it down, only as far as Corello. Hat kick forward, only as far as Taylor. Spirals it inside. Fist came from the back to Bailey, and now the bouncing ball sits up for Aaron Clark. Snaps. It's an ugly-looking kick. He's kicked it to the near side. I don't know what he was doing. He went for a snap. He ended up with a check side. Minor score.
0: Hit the belly of the ball.
2: A couple of times they've gone over the back, Perth, and on that occasion, East Fremantle were lucky that the kick from Clark wasn't a good one.
0: Yeah, the Sharks look like they're fatiguing a little bit. Tom Joyce is a massive loss today.
2: Yeah, no
0: laid
2: doubt.
0: Out with illness. And they're just starting to win the stoppages, Perth.
1: Yeah, winning clearance.
0: Wide kick and marked by Griffin Vladich. Wrong side of the boundary. He juggled it across. His first hands to it inside the field of play, though. So boundary throwing.
1: East Fremantle need to get Stranatica in the ruck as well for mine.
0: Yep, Benning looks like he's tiring. Both ruckmen lope towards this. It's Benning and Edwards. Edwards tried to take clean possession. Hand passes up into the air. Smarts up around the ball here for the Sharks. Parfitt, deft hands. Brunyard got it to Davis. Sent him away on his left foot. Kicks to full forward over Clark. It'll bounce to the back and bounce out of bounds at left full forward for the Demons.
2: They need to get Big Jono back on the ground.
0: So they've kicked five unanswered goals, Perth. Early stages of the second term, it was the Sharks by 12 points.
1: Well, after an even clearance score between the two sides, Perth are now plus four, having a big quarter on clearances.
0: Johnston in the ruck, spills down towards Moore. Plenty of bodies around this ball. Klusky just drops it, picking it up. Parfitt, hand passes back to Davis. Can he find his left foot? No, but he can hand pass to Hein Bastian. Back to Gardner. Hein Bastian runs towards goal and misses.
2: Oh, should have done better there, Oscar.
0: Miss to the right. Minor score, but they're peppering the Demons. The margin is out to 20 points. I think that'll update in a moment. Or is that correct? 7-4-46 to 4-3-27, 14-minute mark.
3: You were correct, firstly.
1: Starting to move East Fremantle's defence with their handball, Perth. Ooh.
3: Peterson kicks out a full back. Dangerous ball for East Fremantle. They're under a bit of pressure now. Perth players surround Cam Eardley for a ball up on the 50-metre arc. And it is a 20-point advantage to the Demons. Scoreboard incorrect here at the Good Grocer for anyone listening at the ground. Stranatica taps it towards the boundary line. Ball spills, ends in the hands of Baskerville. Hand passes out to Stockton. Couldn't pick it up cleanly. And now there's a scrap over the ball. Once again, we'll have a ball up.
0: Holding the ball.
3: No, we'll be holding the ball. The umpire waited. No player underneath it.
2: Who's on the bottom?
3: It looks like, to me, Charlie Dean. No, it's going to be Jack Cleaver who was on the bottom. Charlie Dean had the possession of the ball as the whistle blew, but he gets the free kick. Out of side. 14 and a half minutes played here in the third term. Just lobs it up. Aaron Clark's going to sit under it. Johnston in. Couldn't take the mark. Ball to ground, off hands. And a few passes.

0: Watson kicks smothered, and now a chance for East Fremantle. Stockton picks it up, hand passes out wide. Phillips now to Corello up the boundary line. Robinson off hands.
1: There's a chance.
0: Cleaver, great fend off, but he fell over in the process, and a free kick. It was high.
2: Yeah, it was.
1: He's done that a couple of times, Jack.
2: It's not a good decision unless if you don't get it right. I know Dusty made an art form out of it, and Harley tries his best to replicate it, but if you don't get them in the chest, it's a silly thing to do because you'll be penalised every time. High kick here. Perth back towards right half forward, controlling the game on the scoreboard. Spills down to Johnston. He's got space at half forward. Steps around one, steps around two. Awkward kick, bounces to full forward. Skipping through well done early. The veteran with speed runs away, but he kicks to a two-on-one here on the broadcast wing. Smart has to fight the good fight. He does well. He knew he was going out of bounds. He had no support, so he runs it out of bounds and will run to the interchange. So a boundary throw in now on the broadcast side. But Perth controlling this game. They lead by 19 points, 16 minutes into the third term. Can the Sharks answer and set up another close finish? Stranitica punches it down. It spills back to Stranitica. Ripped off his kick. Perth sweating on the ball around the stoppages. Taylor delivers inside 50. Oh, Bailey could have marked it. He was in front of Clark. Decided to spoil. Slips out to halfback. Well, Seth Clark, done. Good use Seth of the body. Clark. Wins the ball, but knocked down by Bailey. Bailey wriggles out of a tackle. Phillips, undecided, gives it back to his more senior teammate. Dax Bailey gets it back to Phillips. Phillips, a slow hand pass. They chain it out eventually. Dean kept his composure. Baskerville has a runner to his outside. But again, they have to work it through by hand. They haven't been able to execute a kick. They've got it to the outer wing, though, and they've got a free kick, have they? Advantage allowed. And the Sharks are out here. Robinson marks, kicks deep inside 50. Vladic, left full forward, marks deep in the pocket. He'll kick from 30 metres, tough angle.
1: Well, that was great work out of defence, East Fremantle. They're under pressure, but they just managed to hold the footy and used by hand initially. And well, in fact, they went almost to the wing by hand. Mm. And then they had the loose player on the outside. Well done by Robinson to get it off to Vladic. An important kick, as you said, Jacob. They haven't kicked a goal since earlier the second quarter.
2: Third minute mark. It was Griffin Vladic who kicked their last goal. We're now at the 18-minute mark of the third. For his third of the afternoon with his very stuttery approach, his drop punt kick from deep in the pocket.
1: Beautiful.
2: Unerring. Well, you can say what you like about the run-up. I used to say it about Josh Kennedy and a few others. But if you kick it through the middle, no one's going to ask any second question. Three goals for Vladic. Their first goal in almost 45 minutes of actual game time. And the Sharks just stay in touch. It's a 13-point lead in favour of Perth. In fact, that'll be 14, won't it? The scoreboard's slightly wrong. 14-point lead to the Demons, about to enter time onto the third term.
3: Amazingly enough, Mitzi, Perth have been inside 50 13 times to East Fremantle's 2 for the quarter.
1: And it's almost a repetition of what East Fremantle did in the second quarter.
3: Just haven't been able to capitalise on those entries. Good pressure by East Fremantle. And they do show that when they can get the ball out of their back line and run it, and when they've got space as well, that they're quite efficient.
0: Yep. So the scoreboard is now correct. It is a 14-point margin coming into time on here in this third term. Game still up for grabs. Jansen wins it out of the middle, kicks to centre half forward, and a good intercepting mark from the Demons. And nicely done by Watson.
2: They set up well backwards to centre, don't they, Mitchie? Their defenders mark ground really well.
0: Jake Watson kicks to the outer side. Pack forms. A couple of players go at it. Peterson couldn't take the mark. Bailey now knocked. Gets a kick away. Bouncing ball through a few. Ball's over the footy and picked up here by Byrne. Gets the 1-2. Perhaps a third disposal. He will get it. Kicks through the corridor. Over the head of Tilby. Gives a chance for now Buderick. Kicks inside 50. Kick. Wobbly ball turnover. Perth easily take a mark through Charlie Dean.
3: It really is amazing. It's a blight on the game, the amount of errors players make today.
0: Charlie Dean pops it to Constable. Not called to play on. Should have been. Didn't go 15. Barely went 10.
1: Just slowing the game down now, Charlie Constable.
0: The reigning Sandover medalist kicks to the outer side wing. Johnston man in front. Got one hand to it. Off hands, though. Now Gardner over his head, trying to get it to Parfitt, only as far as Corello. And we'll have a ball up.
3: Very much one-on-one, East Fremantle. They haven't allowed Perth to break free and get into space.
0: So, ball up on the outer side between centre wing and half forward. Constable brought to ground. Kick away, Patton. Bouncing ball over the head of a couple. Bailey

0: spins out. Rankin pushed off the kick. Gives a chance here for Byrne now. Goes inside looking for Aaron Clark.
1: Right.
0: Has he taken a mark? He has.
1: Right mark.
0: Against John O'Marsh. Saw it into the hands. And that's a great contested mark. He's going to line up for goal number 100 in his Waffle career from 40 metres out on a slight angle.
1: What a great mark that was under pressure from John O'Marsh.
2: People have said to me that he's timid, Mitzi. I don't see that in him at all. I think he's a real competitor. And, you know, the couple of marks he's taken today, and he's had close competition from Marsh, and that was an excellent contested mark.
0: Came into the game. Equal first on the Burning Nailer. Medal count. Jeez. And he's kicked it way off. He's hooked it to the left for a minor score. 15-point lead, though, to the Demons into time on 21 minutes played in the third.
3: Isn't a goal here either way massive?
1: Absolutely.
3: Huge. Final 10 minutes as Rankin attacks the corridor, misses Montorban, kicked it 5 metres over his head. Their skills have been terrible.
2: Terrible, Jacob.
3: Marked by Matt Taylor, who will kick Perth back inside 50. High ball on the head of Aaron Clark. Gets another sit. Spills to the back. Rankin might be able to clean up his mess. He's tackled by his opposite number 29. Is that out of bounds or alongside the boundary?
2: No, it's inside.
1: It's inside.
3: It's right in that pocket where I can't see. No one's particularly sure. Everyone's setting up for a boundary throw. And the umpire's saying, no, it's a ball up. So Schneidecker and his opponent step towards it. Schneidecker won it down. It's Cooper Moore.
1: Oh,
3: it gets a
1: Towards
3: goal. He's missed it.
1: Jesus.
3: You blokes are carrying on.
2: Going through.
3: Went through for a behind. It was always near side. Let us call the game, please. Brought back into play and smart marks inside defensive 50.
0: Oh, you can forgive him. It would have been a special goal, similar to that of a Hayden Young last night for those who saw it.
3: These two couldn't call races because they called the winner 100 metres out. The ball hadn't even crossed the line yet. They were screaming it was a goal. Missed to the near side. Our margin's 15, by the way. 7-6-48 to 5-3-33 deep into this third quarter.
0: Scoreboard again. They haven't updated.
3: Another one.
0: 16.
3: Come on, scoreboard attendance. You paid for that, Tony.
2: Bob might be controlling it, Bob Butenbrook.
0: It's been wrong for more of this quarter than it has been right.
3: What are you saying, Tony, about Bob?
2: Oh, he's aging.
0: Ball thrown back up.
3: Mate Kettle.
0: Jansen.
3: Oh, that's ball.
0: Part of the state squad. He dropped it. Yeah. Holding the ball. Tackled from behind by Constable.
2: Jeez, he's been good this quarter. What's he had this quarter, Mitchie? He has racked them up.
1: Charlie.
0: Well, he's up to 26 possessions. Make that 27 now. Kicks to full forward. John O'Marsh. Big fister with the left hand this time. Out of bounds for a throw-in.
3: He's
0: and Eardley.
3: He's pointing back at somebody too.
0: John O'Marsh, he's one of those types of players, isn't he?
1: He's up to 26 possessions.
2: I'd like to know what he had to half time because I reckon
1: 18.
0: He obviously missed my call because I mentioned that he has 27 now. As Byrne comes through, got it from the tap, kicks towards goal. It's always going to go right. Minor score.
1: Well, these are poor misses by Perth.
2: Because could be costly.
1: This game's still wide open. That breeze has picked up a little bit.
3: You reckon they're listening to us at all, Matty, these two? They're off in their own little world. They're calling behinds, goals. They're not listening to your stats.
0: 7-8-50 to 5-3-33.
3: There's kick back into play. Searching kick from John O'Marsh. Almost to the wing. Montorban marks. Sees a man inboard. It's Robinson. Man running to his outside, streaming towards half forward. It's Lockie Bailey. He sees grass, marks, steps around Seth Clark, run himself into trouble. McManus coughs it up. Oh, the Sharks run the fast break. Demons can hurt on the turnover. Kick back into midfield in the bullseye, cleaned up by the Sharks' Rankin. Someone needs to show some composure, and Cleaver does. Chips it to the outer side for McManus. Corello runs to left half forward. Sharks deep inside 50 on the lead. His ball, but it's out on the full. He's marked, but he was the wrong side of the line.
1: Haven't we seen some turnovers in this game?
3: It's been a terrible game of football, I'm sorry to say.
2: Is it all they do is match him at training these days? Is not obviously not enough skill work.
3: It could still be a classic finish, but it hasn't been a game for the Archives, this one so far. Demons by 16. Ball switch is dangerous. Tackle applied. Scrag. Ball. Surely no free kick. Vladic the tackle on Scoble. Got spun a couple of times. Sharks maybe a little unlucky on that occasion. Ball up 40 metres out. Perth diced with their food though. They went for a switch. Scoble had to gather on the half volley. Vladic wrapped him up. Spun him. Saw one paid earlier that was less time to dispose than that. Cleaver ripped off it. Byrne finds his way through traffic. Kicks it towards the wing. One-on-one. Peterson holds front position for the Sharks on Moore, but loses his footing. And Moore gathers for Perth. Short kick, Clark Clever marks.
2: Kick.
3: No one in front of him. Has to come to a halt. Numbers stream inside 50. Kick deep, looking for the target of Wells. Marks as he falls to turf.
1: A beautiful kick then from Clark.
3: And the Demons play on, and the shot is touched. They played on, and is it coming back? I think the ball has to come back. They've tried to play on, and the umpire has said no score. Wills will get a second crack at this. I had my head down. Wills decided to play on, forward of the mark. The umpire has said you're not allowed to. His kick at goal was touched off the boot and was registered a behind, and the umpire has said he gets another crack at it because he'd called time off.
1: Yeah, that was silly.
3: Jeez, got away with that, Riley Wills. He'd want to kick the goal now.
1: That was absolutely silly.
3: Chaotic.
1: Could
3: kick this goal, and the margin's back out to almost four goals. Game-high margin coming up if he kicks accurately. Jack Clark, medalist at Subi, went across to Perth for more opportunities. Riley Wills kicks it straight. Presented with the second opportunity. And Cam Erdley's not all that happy. The two thud chests exchange words. But on the scoreboard, Perth continue to control the game. 8-8-56 to 5-3-33. And that's a massive goal at the 26-minute mark at the third term.
2: That was excellent play by the young player that came off half-back and just lowered his eyes and hit Clark up because there was no one other than defenders behind the ball. He held it up, hit Clark. Clark took the mark, and then an excellent weighted kick by Clark over the back to Wills. And that's where their pace with the Wills and the Bodles and co. really exploit East Fremantle with their leg speed running into those spaces.
3: Go back a minute. Lockie Bailey streaming the half forward. He can have a shot. He decides to hand pass. Decision making from Perth brilliant. East Fremantle disappointing.
0: Rucks go at it, back in the middle. Constable takes it with one hand, gets it to centre half forward with a kick. Bodle there, couldn't take the mark. And we'll have a ball up at centre half forward.
2: He's been outstanding around stoppage, Constable. He probably not noticed as much because he's taking the ball in there and getting onto the boot quickly.
0: Edwards trying to tap it up to himself. A bit of aerial ping pong. Ball spills to ground. Parfitt, hand pass to no one. Cleaver the soccer forward. And ball can't take a mark above his head. Drops to ground. Now Parfitt a chance. Snaps with the left boot to centre half forward. Johnston man in front. Fisted from behind towards Lachlan Bailey for East Fremantle at left half back. Gets a hand pass away to Rankin. Wheels around. Kicks to Cleaver. Casual takes a mark. Goes it straight away up the ground. Montorbin can play on and does so. Takes a run and a bounce. Kicks to centre half forward. Brilliant. Out of bounds on the full.
2: That was brilliant, Parfitt.
1: Yeah.
2: It chased. Was the pressure.
1: Just chased.
2: We can blame the kid for skill, but it was the pressure from Parfitt that forced the...
0: Well, out on the full, it's a turnover. Perth's ball. They lead by 23. 28 minutes gone here in the third term. They get it to left half back and Tilby has it. And finds Catchard near side.
3: Dying minutes of the quarter. We've ticked into the 29th minute. It's 3-1.
1: Well, there's the siren.
3: And one quarter to play. Perth lead by 23 points, provided the scoreboard is correct. We better check the app, because Bob Utenbrook's got 38 other jobs and might have missed a couple of behinds. But three-quarter time, there's no disputing Perth are in front and have played the better football since the early stages of the second quarter. 8-8-56, plays 5-3-33. App and scoreboard agree that third quarter for Cowden, the insurance brokers. Sloppy, error-riddled, but Perth the more clean, efficient team and should close this out with a 23-point lead at three-quarter time. 8-8-56 to 5-3-33. Johnston has two for the leaders. Singles for Seth Clark, Aaron Clark, Edwards, Gardner, Patton and Wills. Three goals for Griffin Vladich, who's been efficient up forward. Cleaver and Dean are their other goal kickers. So the Sharks will have to overcome a four-goal deficit at three-quarter time to emerge triumphant. The Demons have a very handy advantage in a low-scoring game. Around the grounds before we clear a break, East Perth are on their way to victory at Mineral Resources Park. They lead by 52 points over the Eagles. West Coast had won their last three games. They're going to suffer a defeat today. Ben Middleton has four for the Royals. Five-goal lead to Claremont over Swans, who've been plucky throughout the day. It's now 36 points, in fact. 12-14-86 to 7-8-50. 8 minutes into the final quarter there. First quarter over at Sullivan Logistics Stadium. This game just started. 13 minutes in. The Bulldogs 2-1-13 over Subi 2-12. And the one game that's completed today, Peel Thunder 21-9-135, defeating West Perth 10-4-64. So one quarter to play. The Demons by 23 points as they look to go the right side of the win-loss ledger. We'll get our experts' thoughts on the other side of this break.
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3: Three-quarter time in our round five game of the day. Our second trip to the Goodgrocer Park this season. The Sharks produced a stirring win against Subi in round two. They'll have to do something even more spectacular if they're to topple the Demons here today. Perth turned for home with the biggest lead of the game for either team. 8-8-56 to East Mantle, 5-3-33. Let's get the thoughts of our experts. It was a rather chaotic quarter of football, Chris Mitsopoulos, but Perth were the cleaner team and are just starting to gain ascendancy around the ball.
1: Yeah, look, it was. It was error-riddled at times, but the pressure was there. Both sides really attacking the footy hard. But I think the two statistics that stand out in that particular quarter, Jacob, the main one is Perth had 18 clearances to 7 in that quarter. They've turned the clearance thing right around. And as a consequence, through players like Parfitt and Constable, they've been able to win that clearance and get it inside their forward 50 17 times. They kicked 3 goals. They could have kicked more. But this game, there's still plenty left in this game, because I thought East Fremantle had their chances, but as you pointed out, Jacob, decision making at times was wrong. Under pressure, turnovers. If they can start to get a bit of ascendancy back in that clearance area through players like Cleaver, in particular, they can still win this game. It's only 4 goals. I know it's been a low scoring game, but 4 goals aren't a lot in a game if you start to get clean ball out. But yeah, I'd say on the day, Perth have probably been the cleaner side, but it's still open to either side to win this game, I believe, Tony.
2: Yeah, the massive miss. You picked the correct stat for mine, is it? You know, when you look at it, 18-7, and I thought it was Constable was the one in and under, and obviously Edwards was dominant early in that quarter, and I think that probably Stranatica should have been moved into the middle quicker than what he was. And then the other area, 7, and what that constituted, the fact that they were dominating clearance, is that they went inside 50 17 times to 7. And unfortunately, all those stats look glamorous on paper, but the issue is being able to kick goals. Yeah. And a lot of it's been caused from just skill errors, and you know, we've got to give the player some compensation through the fact that it's been an enormously high pressure game. It's very, very, it's been played in close, it's been a contested game. East Fremantle have wanted it that way. Perth look better when they get it on their terms outside, so they've made a lot of errors. But you ask the question, you know, on how much skill work players do these days. The other area too is it obviously goes hand in foot with those skill errors is decision making, and we've seen a lot of that happen. But Perth have set themselves up into a position where they should go on and win this game, but we saw East Fremantle in a similar position to this a few weeks ago, and they got up and snatched it. So they can't rest on their laurels. The breeze has dropped away. It really isn't favouring either end of the ground, so East Fremantle are certainly in this game still with a chance. It's not dead and gone yet.
0: Yeah, sun hasn't been seen in a while as the siren sounds. Fourth quarter underway. Demons 23-point leaders. East Fremantle win the clearance. Baskerville off one step, pushed off the kick, gives Byrne a chance. Hand pass back to Edwards, drives to half forward. Clark from behind couldn't take the mark. Catchard at ground level, did well, picked up the ball, got dispossessed as he was brought to ground. Corello trying to keep it in. It was Alcarada. Now still on the boundary line. They're walking a tightrope at the moment. It's finally seen across the line for a throw-in between centre wing and right half forward for the Demons.
1: Well, again, Constable got first hands on the ball in the centre clearance.
0: 8.56 plays 5.33. As Mitzi said, some clean footy. Well, could get East Fremantle going, but it will take a little bit here in this last term.
2: East Fremantle are going to need a hell of a lot more out of Smart and Robinson in this quarter if they have any chance of winning.
0: Yeah, Vladic has been good today, 3 goals, but outside of that, their key goal kickers, well, haven't done all that much. As Tony mentioned there, Smart, Robinson, two critical targets for them. Another stoppage here is tapped out. Parfitt over the top of it, landed on the footy, ball up.
3: At a risk of sounding like Alanis Morissette, isn't it ironic that for the game, Perth have wanted the ball on the outside with speed, and now it's the Sharks that need the ball on the outside with speed, and it's the Demons who are happy for the ball to be played on the inside. Skips out here, the Sharks win the clearance, although just able to stretch and release was Rankin. Eventually getting a kick to the wing is Butterick. Awkward bouncing ball. Here's Smart, chance to insert himself on the game. Charlie Dean's been brilliant. He's tackled really strongly, though, by Bailey, who's gone forward. Yeah. Ball up just forward of the wing.
2: One of the stats are brought up before the game, Mitzi. East Fremantle sitting 10th in the competition for points for. Yep. 5-3 is not going to win you many games.
3: Edwards, another strong tap, volleyed off the ground by Catchard, in danger. Oh, I thought he made contact with the ball. Obviously the umpire deemed that the player was close enough.
0: It's unlucky.
1: A bit unlucky, but fair enough.
3: Rankin comes up with it for East Fremantle, goes short for Stranitica, hugs it to his chest. He's too far out to score, I think. Crowd's telling him to have a shot. He says no, we're going to kick it out to the far side of the ground. Right half forward, McManus marks deep into the pocket. Montorbin on his chest, but they've gone the long way round. They're out at right half forward with Montorbin, who's a left footer.
2: One of the few times where we've seen that switch, Mitzi. Normally we get it rammed down our throat consistently, and you know, we groan at the fact they go back and forth. We haven't seen many switches today.
3: Not a noted goal kicker, Montorbin. He's known the modern colloquialism of pressure forward.
1: Suits his left foot anyway.
3: He's a speedster. He'll kick from just on the 50. Left foot drop punt kick soars towards goal, but it was always near side. Bailey was celebrating it in the goal square. I'm not sure why, because it was never on target. Minor score only. First score of the final term. To East Fremantle's Alex Montorbin are behind. 5-4-34, plays 8-8-56. 3 minutes into this last quarter for Retrovision.
0: Yeah, you feel as though East Fremantle need this first goal of the final term if they're a chance to win today, as Charlie Dean takes a mark at right half back.
1: Probably underestimated his role today, Dean. He's done a damn good job.
0: Good player. Charlie Dean pops it back inside to Taylor. Smart was closing in. Taylor took the mark. Matt Taylor, veteran presence in the back line for the Demons. Clears defensive 50. Edwards gets to the front and around Stranatica. Takes it on his chest, fairly uncontested.
2: More conscious of the player, Stranatica, rather than look at the ball.
0: Edwards goes up the line over Patton's head. Johnston sits back. Big punch from Austin out of bounds for a throw-in.
1: Edwards has got to be up there too, Tony. He's had a really good game today.
2: Love the way he's a real blue-collar worker, isn't he?
1: Certainly is. And he goes all day.
0: Ball to be thrown back in at centre wing on the Waffle logo. Stranatica taps it down. Only as far as Byrne. Hand pass to Constable. Tries to keep it in. Does just, but now it spills out.
3: Boundary umpire put his arm up and then pulled it back down. Come on, boundary umpire.
0: Boundary umpire undecided. Definitely the second time it did go out. Constable probably with another disposal to his name after that. Just got a hand pass away. East Fremantle looking for a clearance here. Rankin wasn't clean, though. That gives a chance for Gardner to come in and a few pile in on top. So another ball up just inside the edge of the centre square. It's centre wing. Stranatica guides it down. Baskerville got a hand pass away. Only as far as the Demons. Gardner now pops it forward. Johnston there, couldn't take it cleanly, does a second go, just gets a hand pass back to Gardner, who's put his head in to the tackler.
1: Good decision by the umpire.
0: Umpire just calls, give it to me, ball up at centre-half forward for the Demons.
3: So 5 minutes of goalless football, that suits Perth. They still lead by 22 points, and it's at the right end for the Demons. Strong tackle from Patton, kicked a goal in the third term, now keeping the ball in his area. It's actually crept its way closer to goal now. That tackle forced the ball like a game of rugby. Closer to the line. Tap down the ground. Spinning through. Losing it. Stockton. Gathering. Hand pass comes across. Oh, and missing a shot at goal. Constable fed it out to Gardner. And Gardner fluffed his lines. Running directly at goal. Pushing it to the left. Should have kicked that. That might have just about slammed the door, I think, on the Sharks' chances. Misses.
1: Bailey up forward.
3: Jono Marsh down back. I wonder if they thought about moving his magnet. At three-quarter time. Jono Marsh, a ball burster. It reaches the wing. Whistle, free kick, and it's going the Demons' way against Robinson. He had two against him.
1: Yeah.
3: He was outnumbered and gave away the free. Put the arms around Charlie Dean.
2: Yep. Well placed, Dean. Wasn't he? He just blocked his line.
3: Long kick. That was an 80-metre kick from Marsh. Get the tape measure out. Basically made it to centre wing from the goal square defensively. Perth on the switch. Taylor, such a wonderful defender. Shows he's got a turn of speed, but the tackle applied by Vladic, and he coughs it up with the hand pass. Bailey puts it out wide. It's in front of Oscar Smart. He should have the speed on Scoble. Gathers in the pocket. Rolls a left footer to the goal square and rolls it through for one of the goals of the year.
1: What was Taylor thinking?
3: Oscar Smart. Well, it was risky to roll it from 35 metres out near the boundary line. On the left foot, he got a good bounce. It evaded the player running back to the goal square for Perth, Charlie Dean. And there's life where there's hope for East Fremantle. Oscar Smart, he only needs a moment and he can conjure something special. First goal of the final term to East Fremantle.
1: Wasn't that an outstanding goal? Absolutely brilliant. But, gee, what was Matty Taylor thinking? Had plenty of time, then stopped, didn't know what to do, turned the ball over, and Taylor will be ruining that. But, gee, that's really opened up the game now. We see Gardner miss from one end, and then we see a great goal from Oscar Smart. Is that the Philip that East Fremantle need?
3: So the score, because it just disappeared from the screen at the most inopportune time, 6-4-40 East Fremantle, Perth 8-9-57, 7 minutes into the last.
0: Yeah, as Oscar Smart. Did you like the celebration, Tony? There's a free kick in the middle of the ground.
3: You need to explain it, Matty. What was he doing? Even I didn't know.
0: Well, it was an arrow, bow and arrow. Oh. As he goes up and Ball takes a juggling mark. Ball's been good today. Inserted himself early. Gets it to Alka. Finds Robinson on the lead. That was Stockton, rather, finding Robinson.
1: Well, here we go. Robinson and Smart haven't done much all day. Here's their chance.
0: So Robinson, 45-degree angle. He'll kick it from about 45 out. And I mentioned 5 goals in the last 2 weeks. He was the hero a couple of weeks ago here on Sport FM. Can he be the hero today? And bob up late with a goal or two. Lining it up to draw back to an 11-point margin. Oh, it's looking great off the boot, and it swings back for a goal. Robinson. So Tony called for it at three-quarter time that Robinson and Smart needed to step up and hit the scoreboard. They've done exactly that in the last 2 minutes.
2: Well, it's given them confidence, hasn't it?
1: Absolutely, Tony.
2: Yeah, they've got their heads up, and it's amazing. You know, I go back to the Taylor. I just thought Taylor was arrogant, Mitzi.
1: Yeah.
2: He virtually walked around, you know, he dilly-dallied with the foot. He walked around opponent, then turned it over, and he's now given East Fremantle some real belief and some impetus. So Perth now need to show. Good to see now Big Edwards has gone back out. I think that's a really good move to get him back on the ball, and hopefully, for their sake, is start to get the ball back moving their way. But, yep, really interesting situation right here now.
3: Yeah, next goal crucial. And Edwards back into the middle. Klusky the clearance. Perth chaos ball bounces inside 50. Jono Marsh tries to destroy it. Exiting defensive 50. Alka floats it back to the middle, but it lands with Byrne, who marks in midfield for the Demons. Short kick taking something off it. Parfitt marks. Kick and a half out from goal. Jansen stands the mark. He plays on. Kick hugs the boundary line.
2: What
3: it's wide.
2: Hell.
3: Out of bounds on the full. Tony McHale just about to jump over the edge of our balcony here and hurl abuse at somebody.
1: That's that dead pocket, Tony.
3: Yes. Yeah, you called it last time we were here. So as much as we talk about Taylor's brain fart, must say, great chase from Griffin Vladich. Greyhounds WA chase of the day that affected that turnover for the smart goal. Long kick to the wing, and Charlie Dean comprehensively outmarks Robinson in a one-on-one. Demons win the ball back.
1: Well, there's a challenge now for the Demons.
3: They lead by 11 points, 11-minute mark, and they're trying to play defensive switch football. Mitzi's got his heart in his mouth. Elijah Scoble has it at half-back for the Demons.
1: Doesn't know what to do, Elijah.
3: He's going for the switch, brings it into the middle, and it's a good kick. Dean's unopposed. He can run the centre-half forward. Long over lines inside 50, and the mark taken deep inside that forward 50 by Patton.
1: Oh, that was brilliant by Charlie Dean.
2: It's a good strong mark, though, Mitzi, by Patton.
1: Yeah, it was. But Scoble, always worry when Elijah gets the ball and tries to switch it back in the middle, but hit his target on that occasion.
3: Former Falcon, Lockie Patton, has found a home at the Demons. Had a great season last year. He's going to still have to kick this 35 metres. It's not much of an angle. This is the steadier the Demons need. They've coughed up two goals in 2 minutes. It's set up for a good finish either way, though. Patton takes his 30 seconds, which he's well entitled to do. Steps to the target. Lockie Patton, drop punt kick. It hangs to the left, but it swings back. It's a goal for the Demons. He has two. He joins Kane Johnston as a multiple goal kicker on the afternoon. And the Demons steady. 17-point lead at the 12-minute mark of the final turn.
1: Yes, good steadier for the Demons after those couple of quick goals from East Fremantle. But well done initially, Scoble. Then hit Dean, and then, as you said, Tony, a good, strong, contested mark by Lockie Patton. A play that they've missed in the early part of the season. Kicked close to 40 goals last year, so he is a known goal kicker, and he loved this ground. One of the best players for Perth in that elimination final last year. So now the onus is back on East Fremantle.
2: As you said, Charlie Dean as well, Mitzi.
1: He's been outstanding.
2: You know, like Austin, just looking at Robinson, he's had 9 possessions. We just seen him kick a goal. But, yeah, well done by Charlie Dean.
0: Ball back in the middle. Edwards, clean tap, got it to Constable. And now the runner in, Klusky, drives it inside 50 over the head of his intended target. Johnston, rides Eardley into the ground. And Eardley's going to receive a free kick.
1: Just
0: in the back.
1: Bit clumsy.
2: Another clearance by Constable. I'd love to know how many clearances he's had today.
0: Eardley slow to get up, but he'll take his time. Call to play on now. Goes to right half back. Turned over. Now a chance here for the Demons. Moore just got a hand pass away. Now a chance for Phillips. Wheels around onto the right. Kick partially smothered. Bounces in the hands of Cleaver. Phillips kept running. Now driven out of bounds.
2: I don't know what East Fremantle are trying to do there, Matty. They're playing in a shoebox.
0: Yeah.
2: Fair dinkum. Get the ball out of the area.
0: Yeah, trying to be a little bit too cute, East Fremantle. In that moment, 13 minutes played here in the final term. 17-point margin. Still anyone's game at this stage. Perth with that lead, though. Parfitt wrapped up. Ball up. Out of side.
3: Temperature's just dropped about 8 degrees in this box.
1: I reckon it's about minus 2 up here, Jacob.
3: Antarctic.
0: It certainly feels that way as another clearance for Constable. Gets it to centre-half forward. Running back. Wills couldn't take the mark. Alka over the footy. Baskerville in there. Ball in dispute. finally the whistle comes, ball up.
1: It's been a tiring game, a lot of contests, so, you know, fitness is going to play a big part in this last 10 minutes or so.
0: Left half forward for the Demons, 55 out from goal. Parfitt hands inside 50, only as far as Baskerville. Ooh, put his teammate under immense pressure. Eardley was brought to ground, and it's holding the ball.
2: Yeah, it was a good tackle. Yeah. Looked a good tackle from him.
0: He didn't have much time.
3: It probably was, but they haven't paid those all day. No. And now the umpire's pulled one out in the last quarter.
0: He did not have much time at all, Eardley. It was more the play beforehand, but Parfitt.
3: He's struggling just to limp back and take his kick. I'm not sure he's got the distance.
2: The wear and tear of playing up in Darwin, I think, Jacob.
0: Yeah, we just lob it up, top of the goal square. Edwards pushed off it, bouncing ball, Benning over his head to Catchard a snapshot, and Benning takes a saving mark, needed to do that.
1: It was actually Butterick. Almost 50, what do you reckon?
3: Should have been, yep, that was silly from Glass McCasker. Showed a bit of frustration. The Sharks are just holding on here. They're deep at fullback, Butterick a floater towards halfback, big sit in the pack from Phillips, spills down, disputed ball at halfback for the Sharks, half forward for the Demons, rolling ball, spills out the back, hand pass clean, bowled Bailey, and now Perth are back into attack. Klusky ripped off it, hasn't had much say today, but he's about to make a difference in this game. He wins a free, held without the ball.
1: He has got a boot on him.
2: Silly
1: too,
2: free kick.
3: Noah Dean gives it away, the debutant for the Sharks. This could be a telling moment.
2: Silly free kick.
3: Jack Klusky, we saw him kick four down in Mandra.
2: Tell you the bloke sense. That's starting to get under my skin, Mitzi, not doing enough. Is I rated him highly on a few things I saw him do at Swan Districts, but got to get more out of Glass.
1: Oh, absolutely. He's had three possessions
2: he's had for the game.
3: Klusky's gone back a mile. He's almost on the dog park. His kick, the man on the mark's at 40 metres, and he's almost back on the wing. So Jack Klusky.
1: He's going to be told to play on.
3: Completes the trifecta by playing in the Waffle. He's played in the VFL and the SANFL. Can he kick a goal here for Perth that might seal the deal? It's tight. It's just missed the near side. Demons fans excited. They're always excited. It's a minor score. It's a three-goal game as the Sharks will look to restart play quickly. We're 16 minutes into the final term.
0: Yep, scores a flip. 64-46 and bouncing ball. Cleaver gets a hand pass away. Now a chance for Vladic. Goes to half forward. Montorben on the lead. Takes the mark. 55 from goal. Wants Bailey to come to him, and he does. Oh, guides the kick into the pocket. Expertly.
1: Good execution from the back line then by East Fremantle.
3: That's right. I was almost blocking poor old Matty there.
0: No. You were right. As Lachlan Bailey, this kick will have to be perfect. Up on the boundary line, right on the fence now.
2: Gettable, Mitzi. It's gettable.
1: It is gettable.
2: Right-hand post. Breeze does the rest for him.
1: No one to kick goals.
2: Jacob's hiding under the desk.
0: Left full forward, drop.
2: There
0: punt.
2: It is. Missed it.
0: No, hooks it left to the near side. Minus score. Back to a 17-point margin. 9-10-64, 7-5-47. 17 minutes gone, final turn.
3: I had to get out of the way for Matty. Tony. Otherwise, he wouldn't have been able to call that. Hein Bastian kicks it off his knee almost, but gets enough depth on the kick to Davis, who marks on the juggle at halfback. Perth one goal away from sealing this.
1: Lucky.
3: Kick inboard finds Gardner, and overcommitting was Eardley. Perth are off to the races. Hein Bastian receives and will kick it long over lines, and Clark's well positioned. Marks on his chest right on the paint of 50. Wants to draw a 50-metre penalty. He reckons the ball was knocked out of his hands. Now, if he's smart, he'll go back and take a set shot.
1: Yep.
3: He might not have the carry, but take your 30 seconds, take time off the clock, and just kill a bit of East amount of momentum. Kicking for goal number 100.
1: That was good, good quick ball movement from Perth from defence.
3: Been a fairly quiet afternoon by his lofty standards, Aaron Clark. One goal, one. Saunters out to his right, launches a long drop punt. It is drifting left. It reaches the goal square. John O'Marsh's opponent goes up, but drops the mark, spills down the ground. Tackled, dispossessed. Perth hunting the goal that'll seal the game. Spills back towards the defensive goal line. Patton with the wraparound tackle. Sling into the ground. And we'll have a ball up a metre from the goal line. So Sharks can't knock this through on the full, or it's a free kick. They've got to be careful here as the ball's thrown up. Stranitica tackles his opponent off the ball. It's kicked through, is it? It's been kicked through for a goal. How did Perth get boots a ball there?
1: Who did that?
0: Patton.
3: Patton's got his third, and the Demons are home and host. Nobody here is quite aware of what's happened. John O'Marsh is coming off the ground looking a little forlorn. There's a few East Fremantle supporters who might feel the same way. Perth 10-10-70, East Fremantle 7-5-47. 19 minute mark of the final term. I think the Demons are about to just breathe a little easier, Mitzi.
1: Yeah, look, that was just one of those situations where deep in the goals, and the ball hits the ground and Patton just gets a foot to it amongst all the congestion, and an important goal, and he certainly showed why he's such an important player for Perth. Three goals in the second half for him. But still plenty of time in this contest. It's going to be hard for East Fremantle, but still plenty of time in this contest.
3: Three for Patton, and both of their goals in the final quarter with the margin at 23. Other games decided today. Claremont by 39 over Swans, and East Perth by 43 over West Coast. 71 points for Peel over West Perth.
0: Constable again, another clearance. Byrne somehow got a hair pass away after being brought to ground by two East Fremantle players. Smart was amongst it. Perth looking on the charge. Smart actually wins it out now for East Fremantle. Hair pass to the outer side. Bailey just knocked away. It was Baskerville rather. Now Davis over the football. Geez, turnover prone at the moment. Both teams. God. Phillips, he's no. Brought over the boundary line by Gardner. God. He couldn't break free of a tackle. Put the hand out.
1: They've made some errors on that outer side, but East Fremantle.
2: It was a team effort in pressing up on East Fremantle then. They just kept closing them down.
0: I've liked the look of Gardner today. He's been good in big moments too. Bouncing ball inside 50. Glass McCasker reels it in. Tackled immediately by Erdley. Erdley can't bring him to ground, but a ball up. Ball up. 45 out from the Demons' goal. East Fremantle will need the next one if they want to be a chance. Gardner again, a clearance. Now to Byrne. Byrne, high ball towards the goal square. Has it reached it? Yes, it has. Ooh. And that is it. The Demons are going to win round five. Waffle action against East Fremantle. They lead now by 29 points. Corey Byrne puts the seal on it. 21 minutes gone in the final term. It's 11-10-76 to 7-5-47.
2: Mitzi, I don't know the stat. I'm looking it up now. I'm going to hand over to you. They have been absolutely murdered at stoppage in this second half.
1: Absolutely. I was just about to make that same comment. They have dominated second half stoppages and clearances, and that's been the difference. East Fremantle
2: 33-47. Mitzi, they're plus 14.
1: Yeah, East Fremantle had that advantage in the first half through Cleaver, but he's just been overrun, Jack Cleaver. And as Jacob said, Tom Joyce, they've missed him. He is a clearance man himself, and they haven't had that second one to support Jack Cleaver today.
3: They've been beaten in the ruck. They've been beaten in midfield. They're going to be beaten on the scoreboard. It's the same margin as last year's elimination final now. It's 29 points the difference. And the ball has slipped Perth's side of centre. It's going to be another ball up. Umpire handballs the ball.
1: Oh, I thought he was going to give it to...
3: He did. He handballed it to Josh Edwards. Umpire said, it's my ball, not yours. Disputed ball in the middle. Parfitt charges into a two-man tackle.
2: Jacob, 13-26 since half-time clearance.
1: Clearances, yeah.
2: 13-26 plus 13.
3: Richmond have won their first game of the season. Oh, they've beaten the Eagles by 10 points at Optus Stadium. As the ball's ripped out of the middle by Jansen, kicks it to half-forward for East Fremantle. Ball, who started with a brilliant tackle, has had some moments, but Perth win it back at half-back. Scoble through to Taylor. Taylor kicks Perth to the wing, and the resistance is broken now. Moore has it on the outer side.
1: They can take their time now, Perth. Just chip it around.
3: 23-minute mark. None of the quarters have been long. As Moore kicks it high towards half-forward, Schneider can nudge under the ball. Johnston at the back. Mark's uncontested. He was just waiting. The ball landed in his lap. Long towards the goal square. Perth hunting another one. Off hands, falls into the goal square, and East Fremantle able to rush it through for a conceded behind. Five-goal margin. 11-11-77. This was the same scoreline as last Sunday. 11-11-77. East Fremantle 7-5-47. 23 minutes into the last.
0: Yeah, East Fremantle.
1: Oh, well done.
0: Oh, Johnston takes it. Got to the front at the fall of the ball. Juggling mark. Put the one hand out up against Erdley. Now goes back inside 50. Aaron Clark off hands. Moore at the ground level. Byrne quick hands out to Davis, who's open, can snap towards goal to the near side. Should have done better there.
1: Probably had a player standing in the top. Square. Yeah, the handball over the top there, Tony.
2: Jesse.
0: So 31 points now the margin. Perth leading. 23 and a half minutes gone. Final turn.
3: Still the closest game of the day, apart from the one that's in progress at Leaderville. That's not very well developed. Vladich marks the kick in, pulls his kick towards the wing position. Tumbling kick, didn't reach Bailey, who couldn't vacuum on the half volley. Perth clean it up. Taylor at that moment of disappointment earlier in the turn, but it's recovered. And Perth just killing the clock as Parfitt receives, pokes it out wide. And Dean, who's had an excellent game in the last line of defence.
2: Been very solid.
3: It'll be Perth to go the right side of the ledger at 3-2.
1: So is this man.
3: Constable racking up the numbers. The reigning Sandover medalist. He might be in the votes. He might be in the Siena Player of the Day conversation. Back to Dean. Sharks have just folded forward. They're happy to allow these kicks. I think both teams would be happy for the siren. Dean, a low-level kick. Back to Constable, who barely left where he had his previous kick from.
2: 35. Possessions, Charlie Constable.
3: That's what he was averaging after 2 weeks. Tardrew tagged him down at Peel. He's still averaging 30 per game, so he's a ball magnet. Kicks to the wing and Edwards. He's grown in confidence today. Marks the ball on the wing, just backwards of it. Outer side of the ground here in the sunshine. Parfitt receives and...
2: Big Edwards, Jacob, has had 15 and 45 hit-outs with a goal.
3: I'll tell you right now, and I've got no say today. I think it's Matty's decision, but he's my Siena's player of the day because the midfielders have got the ball, but you need a ruckman who can win his hand to it a lot of the time as well. Switch back on here as the ball's kicked to centre-half back by Taylor. Finds Scobel, who's losing traction as he trotted back. He was running backwards and fell on his backside. Gave everyone a moment to laugh. Even Elijah can probably afford to smile.
1: This is when you can get a number of kicks, Tony. This is when you get your
3: all
1: 40
3: uncontested,
1: possessions.
3: All all under pressure. Yeah,
2: come on.
3: Dean, you're talking from experience, Bitsy. Out wide.
1: Didn't happen.
3: And Taylor's marked. He's at half-back. Demons by 31 points. 26 minute of the final turn.
1: If we had a kicked it backward, Jacob, we would have been taken off the ground.
3: Kenny Armstrong.
7: Taylor goes up the line. Outer side wing. Burn, front and centre. Hand pass to no one, really. Rankin sockers it off the deck. Bouncing ball to the fat side. It's going to set up nicely now for Tilby. Hand passes forward to Catchard. Looks ahead. Has Clark on the lead. Outstretched. Couldn't take the mark. Got hit in the back of the head.
1: He was going to blow the whistle in the umpire.
7: Yeah, decided not to. And now we've got... lasso rule.
3: That's not a lasso, Mitzi. That's actually offensive, what you just did.
7: Chris Mitsopoulos with an
3: up
7: unbelievable
3: yours.
7: Reaction.
3: And up yours, that was.
7: Watson now kicks it back in. Aaron Clark again sits under it, takes it this time, strong mark, and then shows it to the crowd over the fence.
2: He's lighting up now. The game's won, Matty.
7: Yeah, he's a happy man.
3: Sadness for the first half.
7: His Demons are going to win. 31 points ahead. 26 minutes gone final term. Kicks to the hot spot. Johnston couldn't take the mark. Plenty of numbers around the footy. Klusky ridden off it. Now, partially smothered here for East Fremantle. I nearly lost my footing here. Back to Byrne. Byrne snaps towards goal. John O'Marsh taking... the mark in the last line of defence.
3: Had a good battle with Aaron Clark. Clark has the last laugh. His team will win this game. Decides to hand pass in the end to Corello. Draws a man. Lobs it further forward. Gets it back. Budrick sharing it with him. Awkward ball into the middle, but it works. Drop. Cleaver's first mistake of the day. A dropped mark. Able to recover. Has numbers here on the broadcast wing. Kicking it out wide. Mark taken here by Smart, who turns and plays on. Dashes away from his man. Kicks it inside 50. Gets to the back off hands, but Scobel recovers best for Perth. Hand passes through to the veteran Taylor. Tilby's played a good game. Floats it across his defensive 50. And mark in the sunshine is Parfitt, who proved his fitness before the game and has proven his class throughout. Charlie Dean, another feel of the Burley at half back. Perth by 31. 11-12. Plays 7-5. Philip receives. He's played a pretty good game on Smart. Smart kicked that brilliant opportunistic goal earlier in the term. Philip beyond the defensive 50.
1: Sting went out of the game.
3: And mercifully the siren sounds. Perth are winners in round 5. They go the right side of the ledger. Mark Stone's Demons. It's been a sluggish start to the season, but today, as the game went on, they got better. And that was shown on the scoreboard. 11-12, 78. East Fremantle 7-5, 47. The Sharks to 2-3. And the Demons to 3-2 ahead of a crunch clash with Claremont. Next week, the ladder leaders there at Mineral Resources Park. The final score, 11-12-78 to 7-5-47. 3 goals for Lockie Patton, all after halftime. 2 for Johnston, singles for Byrne, Seth Clark, Aaron Clark, Josh Edwards, Archer Gardner and Riley Wills. For East Fremantle, 3 goals for Griffin Vladich, singles for Jack Cleaver, Noah Dean, Liam Robinson, and Oscar Smart. So the players shaking hands. The ball finished on the far side of the ground, so players venturing over into that part of this famous venue that looks a little different these days. The Goodgrocer Park, as it's known under commercial agreement. Other results today. Now, an update in the game over at Leaderville. Bulldogs by 8 points over Subi, 5-4-34 to 4-2-26. That's the only game that's still in progress. Early appeal by 71 over West Perth. East Perth by 43 over West Coast. Claremont by 39 over Swans. And 31 points was the margin here. So it's safe to say we've had a lot of close games to start this season, but today hasn't offered us a close contest. Now, plenty to work through in the post-match. Our Siena's player of the day, our thoughts on this game, our thoughts on the round of WAFL, and then casting an eye forward to round six. As we mentioned, next week we will be at Lathlane Park for the game between Perth and Claremont. Mitzi, congratulations to your Demons. It was a chaotic game at different times. We use that term a fair bit, but Perth certainly got better the longer the game went on. And East Amount might have been gallant, but they ultimately didn't have the class to compete with the Demons.
1: Well, it looked like when Smart kicked that magnificent goal following a poor turnover by Matty Taylor, and then Robinson kicking one shortly after, it got within less than two goals. And I just thought at that point, the momentum was with East Fremantle, but full marks to Perth, because I thought Edwards in the middle of the ground, Tony, he gave first use of the ball. And it was Parfitt and Constable who really turned the clearance stat around. They really dominated second half clearance, and they were able to get the ball out of the middle and then use their foot skills and speed and get the ball inside forward 50. And I thought Patton got better as the game got on. He kicked three goals, but I thought their defence was also pretty strong throughout the day. You know, Dean was good, Scoble was good, and I thought Taylor for the most part was very, very good. But look, on the other hand, East Fremantle had their chances, but gee, they turned the ball over a lot and also made some poor decisions. Some good things to come out of the game for East Fremantle. I thought Griffin Vladich is certainly worth persevering with. He was their main goal scorer. I like the work of young Noah Dean. He looks like a player of the future. And, you know, Baskerville and Eardley, they still get plenty of the footy. I'm not sure what's wrong with Jared Jansen. He doesn't seem to be the same player we saw last year. And as you mentioned, Jacob, Tom Joyce being out of that side made it difficult for East Fremantle to win that clearance battle. And it was left to Jack Cleaver for most of the game, but he was overrun. But a good effort by Perth, and well done to young Seth Clark too, who kicked a goal in his first game. But I thought overall, just Perth probably made less mistakes and looked the better when they moved the ball forward.
3: So Perth exit the ground to applause and cheers from their team and their supporters here at the Goodgrocer Park. East Fremantle solemnly trek to their home change room. And just look at Jared Jansen, as you mentioned him there. Looks like he's limping. He's 31 years of age. He's been a terrific servant, probably in his last season of football, and has played forward for most of the year. He went into the middle today because of Joyce's injury, but as much as he's fighting hard and early was good, his body just doesn't look like it's allowing him to play at the level that he has done. But full credit to Perth. Their A-graders stood up. Constable, Parfitt, Byrne, all fantastic. And yeah, deserved winners in the end, pulling away to win by 31 points. 11-12-78 to 7-5-47. Bill Monaghan will have a bit to work through out of that game. Tony, what do you summate from today's contest?
2: Yeah, again, going back to the stats, the second half, you know, in clearances, Perth dominated clearances 26-14. And, you know, for mine, first half, when they were labouring a little, Liz Constable was the one that was in and under for mine. And he was a bit of a sole hand in that particular half. And then for mine, the dominance came in the second half when Constable just clearly took the ball from the middle of the ground. I'd love to know, unfortunately, we don't get the stats on how many clearances he would have had. And obviously, he was ably assisted by Edwards, who was absolutely fantastic in the ruck. He's a real workhorse. He's, you know, he doesn't look that... He just looks like the good old-fashioned ruckman. He uses his body, he gets his hands dirty, he works extremely hard, he put it down the throat of those players. I thought Byrne, who was a slow starter, also
1: got better, didn't
2: warmed
1: he?
2: To the task towards the end of the game. But it wasn't a high-scoring game, but I think the other telling factor was players like Patton and Gardner, you know, just the pace of those smaller players that sort of could get ahead of the ball or behind goal side of their backman, and for Perth to get the ball over the back. That didn't happen often, but it happened often enough to give. And I think this is the concern. I raised it before the game, is it for Perth to kick 11 goals, 12, that came about by those factors that I just mentioned. But the concern, and the concerning, and I must admit I was doing my homework last night, and look, I was shocked when I had to do it. I had to count it twice to think that East Fremantle are sitting 10th in the competition for points four, and they certainly haven't helped that cause again today by kicking a paltry 7 goals, 5 for the game. So, as we all well know, Mitzi, without stating the bleeding obvious, you're not going to win too many games kicking 7 goals, 5. So, yeah, all in all, I'm not sure though, Mitzi. I'm a little bit.
1: I agree.
2: Miffed in terms of Perth, is it whether I'm looking at them as a premiership side, yeah. You know, and I think there's no doubt that, you know, the people can say you jump ahead of yourself and there's a long time to go, but I'm just not quite certain that I think you're 100% right, and I can only hope they get Slensog back at it, you know, early enough so that he can, because he's going to take some time to get back into form. But you know, he's obviously, for mine at this stage, he's going to replace Glass McCasker,
1: yep,
2: who gave him very, very little for mine up forward today. I thought Clark fought manfully against a very, very good East Fremantle player in John O'Marsh. He did a terrific job in defence. I reckon Johnston shows enormous potential, but isn't consistent enough. And no doubt they'll be working very hard with him with that. Their defence is really solid with Dean down the back, Taylor, Scoble as well. I think it's very, very good. I'm still wrestling with whether Davis is right at halfback. I think he's, what I've seen of him so far, he's played his best footy as a wingman.
1: Totally agree.
2: So I'm not sure whether they can find room. But when you weigh all that up and with the players they had out, Parfitt is playing at the moment like a player who has already played a season, and we all know he has. And, you know, he just doesn't look fresh. But by gee, he's good in and under. He was evasive. You know, he was able to get the ball out and get onto the boot. But yeah, look, signs are good. East Fremantle certainly unearthed. You know, like Vladic is a player that they need to put some work into, you know, in terms of trying to get him to play four quarters, because the kid's got class. We've seen him kick 3 goals today. He started really well, as he usually does, kicking those 3 goals, but then he has long periods where he's not sighted, so he needs to get his work rate up. But we've got some younger kids there that are coming through. Young Stockton is one of them. I really like Austin down the back. I think he's a real good competitor, and he'll be a player that will probably take a more senior role moving forward. Cleaver was probably best on ground up to half time, and unfortunately for him, he was overrun in the end by either Edwards or Constable for mine. And all in all, I'll throw this at you, Jacob. I'll throw this in the ring. The reason it's guesswork, because we don't go to training and we don't see teams train these days. But from what you gather, I just feel as though, Mitzi, teams, the majority of their focus, I reckon 75 to 80% of their training sessions is focused on match sim.
1: Yep.
2: And unfortunately, what you get in that situation is purely one-ball drills, where you're training for you know, 15 to 20 minutes in a drill, and you're using one ball. You get half a dozen touches if you're lucky. And I think that's the reason why today we saw, and we've seen this year, I think that's what's been scrappy about the footy, is players turning the ball over so often and making poor decisions at different times in putting themselves in those awkward positions. And I think that's been a blight on the game. But on the other hand, too, is that we shouldn't forget the fact, and there's one stat there that is extremely high. And, you know, you wonder how much a telling factor this is. East Fremantle had 91 tackles today.
10: Yeah.
3: And 91 the tackling was
2: tackles.
3: Good.
2: Yeah. You know, so their tackling, the pressure was good. So you've got to give players some margin there, because they're going to, any player, no matter how good he is going to make mistakes when you're under pressure and you've got somebody scragging and tagging you.
3: So full-time, just quarter by quarter, for those who might have joined us late, it was level at quarter-time, 2-1-13 apiece. Perth opened up a 7-point lead by half-time. They actually kicked 5 unanswered goals either side of half-time. And when you look back at the game, that's really where the game opened up. By three-quarter-time, it was 23 points. The Sharks closed to within 11 in the last quarter before Perth steadied with the final 3 goals of the game, 11-12-78 over East Fremantle, 7-5-47. Now, Matt Grubelich is sitting to my right. He's pondering, because it's his decision today for the Siena's Player of the Day, which will be awarded shortly. We can go through the numbers, I guess, that'll tell you a little bit more about today's game. Mitzi and Tony have very eloquently given their opinions on what's happened. So 3 goals to Patton, 2 goals to Johnston, singles for Byrne, Clark, both Clarks. Youngster Seth Clark kicked a goal on the boot. Aaron Clark just the one. Josh Edwards, Archer Gardner, Riley Wills. 3 for Vladich for the vanquished. Singles for Cleaver, Dean, Robinson and Smart. And then as far as possessions go, 36 for Charlie Constable, 31 for Brandon Parfitt, 25 for Matt Taylor, 24 for Corey

0: his credentials. He's a Sandover medalist. I think we know all of the reasons why he would be amongst the four best. Today was a clearance machine, especially in that second half. Charlie Dean, down back, I thought had another really strong game against Robinson. Hasn't had less than seven marks yep. in a game this season. Took nine today and was really solid once again in the back line for the Dees. Archie Gardner, I really liked his game. Bursts of speed. It's definitely his best game at league level so far to this point. 19 touches, kicked a goal. And we've... we've got someone looking in our commentary box at the moment. Archie Gardner, really liked him. But I think I'm going to give it to Josh Edwards, who was really strong in the middle.
1: Agreed.
0: As a ruckman.
2: Nah,
0: 45 hit-outs.
1: It's not your vote, Tony.
0: Took eight marks today, 16 possessions, and really set up the win, I think, for Perth. Yeah, I like Josh Edwards' game, I think, the most out of those four for the Siennas.
2: You could have given them $12.50 each.
0: I could have. Hey, I could split
1: gets
0: it.
1: Gets you a bit at Siennas, actually, $12.50.
0: Maybe we'll cut it into quarters. No, I think Josh Edwards, to me, and Jacob, I think, mentioned it just before the siren sounded, but I actually was thinking Edwards myself at that point. So I'm going to go...
3: Is that because you were a ruckman?
0: Probably he has something
1: natural
0: to do
1: bias.
0: With it. Maybe there's some natural bias in there. I just really liked his game from the start. I think he inserted himself early with some really strong marks.
2: Yeah, I totally agree. I think that's a great decision.
1: No, three Jacob, against one, Tony. Sorry.
2: Jacob, Tony, you made the reference that they're the 10th in scoring this year. Jacob, you said last week they had 17 consecutive goals kicked against them. Yep. Well, when you think today... Their fourth goal was kicked about the 2 or 3 minute mark of the second quarter. And they only kicked three more for the rest of the game. So that is seriously some area they've got to look at, East Fremantle.
1: And at the start of the year, when we looked at East Fremantle as a team, we said, well, where do their goals come from? They've lost Leggett, they've lost Hagen. Murdoch doesn't give them that burst out of stoppage. He was kicking goals as well. And Zaddo was a spark, wasn't he? So you take those players out. We came here round two. Smart played a game, brilliant. Robinson played a great game. Those two only kicked goals in the last quarter. And that's the thing about a season, isn't it? Opposition teams see you, they can set up and they know how you're going to play. So early on East Fremantle, there was a, you know, not many people knew about Smart and Robinson. Now a few teams have caught on and really blemished their impact. Vladic good today, but you're not going to win too many games with seven goals. Unless it's a wet day, you're probably not going to win a game of waffle with seven goals. And 11 goals was enough for Perth to win today, but... That's clearly an issue. I think down back they're holding up okay. I think Marsh has been really good as a defender.
2: Fantastic.
1: Yeah, I mean, he fought hard today. It was a good battle with Aaron Clark. I agree with Tony. I think young Kobe Austin's finding his feet. I think Bailey still offers them enough defensively. They missed Marlon. I think if Lennon Marlon was out there today...
2: Marsh is another one.
1: Harry Marsh in the middle, Tom Joyce. So they're just a club, unfortunately, that their depth is not going to allow them to compete for a premiership this year. They're going to be... somewhere between 6th and 8th, I think, for me, at the end of the year. They're competitive enough, but they're probably just not in that same calibre of the Claremonts and the Perths and the...
0: I think when East Marlon Perths. Comes back, as good as Jono Marsh has been defensively, you might have to
1: swinging
0: consider
1: forward.
0: Putting him forward. Or you throw Benning there and let him have a look at it that way because he hasn't really done much.
1: He tires, doesn't he, Benning? I mean, he started okay. I think fitness needs to be questioned for both Benning and Stranatica because Edwards outworked both of them today and he's looking on top of the ground. He wins our Siennas Player of the Day. If you've just joined us, officially confirmed, he's our Siennas Player of the Day. Thanks to station sponsor Siennas in Leaderville. But yeah, a bit to take out of this game. Perth winners, they now prepare for a huge game next Saturday. Perth and Claremont. You'll hear the game on Sport FM. It's at Mineral Resources Park. We'll make our first trip to Lathlane for the year. Mitzi, short trip for you and can't wait for that game. We haven't seen much of Claremont. We saw them round one in that win over West Perth, but we haven't seen them since. They're undefeated. They're flying. They had a win today over Swans. And gee, they look potent as a scoring team. So the defence of Perth against the attacking potency of Claremont will be a big talking point heading into next week.
2: Yeah, it's going to be a challenge. And I think it'll be a good test to see where Perth is at. Because Claremont are flying. I'm still not convinced yet Perth are playing their best footy, as you said, Tony. They certainly need Schlenzog in that side. But he's had, you know, two or three calf injuries. So when you're getting those on a regular basis, you don't know how much footy he's going to play. But a good test for them next week. East Fremantle, I just think, you know, I just think that they've just

0: got to regroup. They've got to find ways to get to their best team on the park. And that's what it is with sides like East Fremantle. You know, Perth lose Parfitt, Constable and Dean, and all of a sudden
1: they're
0: just an also-ran side. So it's about having your best players on the park. It's a long season. Whoever can stay the fittest and whoever's got the deepest list, which is at the moment, Claremont's got the deepest list, and so they can afford to lose players.
1: So I'll ask both of you, Tony, I'll ask you first. Forget about the ladder. I'll go through the ladder first, then I'll ask you for your seedings, regardless of ladder position. Claremont on top, 5 from 5. Now, South Fremantle are currently playing Subi, but South sit second. Perth's a third, 3-2. East Perth a fourth, 3-2. West Coast drop back to fifth, 3-2. Peel, with that big win today over West Perth, jump up to sixth. They're 2-3. Subiaco, well, we have to wait and see what happens in their game. East Fremantle, 2-3. Swans are 1-4. And then you've got West Perth without a win. So seed those teams for us. So Claremont, I think we all agree, number one seed.
2: Not for me.
1: No. Who's number one seed for you? East Perth.
2: East Perth.
1: Not on what I've... Well, we haven't seen them yet this year. It's hard to comment. We'll see them in round 7. Massive game, that one, in round 7. So state game up after next round, round 6. Then we have a hiatus for the state game, which is at Leaderville Oval. Men's and women's. You'll hear both of those on Sport FM. Then on the 23rd of May, we see Claremont East Perth. That's the centenary celebration for East Perth, or Claremont against East Perth. And that'll be a telling game, won't it? We'll see where East Perth are at there. So, number one seed for you, East Perth, Tony.
2: Yep.
1: Claremont for you.
0: Yes, at the moment. You've got to go what the form is at the moment.
1: Number two seed.
2: Are you talking about now or the end of the year?
1: Yeah, right now on what we've seen. I don't care what happens at the end of the year right now, Tony. We can only judge what we've seen through the first 5 weeks.
2: We haven't seen Claremont.
1: We saw Claremont in round one.
0: Round one.
1: Were you not there?
0: And they dominated, if you remember. Look, Claremont, for me, I think South Fremantle and East Perth are pretty much even. Then I think Perth, I think the Smoky at the moment is going to be Peel Thunder. You know, they've got a percentage of 121. Mm. They're only one game out of the
1: second
0: the
1: best percentage of any team right now.
3: Peel Thunder.
0: They're a Smoky. Don't worry about them.
1: If they have good availability with the Dockers, West Coast and Peel will play a big part in this season.
0: I expect
3: it's all reliant on the Dockers,
0: though. I expect more from Subi. Although they've hit the front against South.
1: I think they'll be around the mark. Now, we always pump up Jared Schofield, but it's the players that go out and kick the goals. So if their senior players stay on the park, they're a bit like East Fremantle, aren't they? If their good players stay fit, if Giro, Mayo, the Hickmots and a few others stay fit, they can contend for the top 5. I don't think they can win it, but I certainly think they can contend.
0: Yep.
1: I still think we've got a group of teams that are going to contend deep into the season. We saw Swans round one. We haven't seen them since, so it's hard to comment on Swan Districts right now, but they've only won one game, but they've been competitive most weeks. East Freo might drop off the pace depending on what happens with their squad. They've got a terrible percentage, but I think there's 4 or 5 teams really squabbling in the middle of the pack at the moment.
0: Yep. I reckon between 3 and 8. There's opportunities.
1: So East Perth still for you, Tony, is the team to beat this year.
2: Yep.
1: I think they've got a lot of upside. And I really think Souths at the moment are maybe not going through the motions, but they know just do enough, win your games, keep your players fit. I mean, we haven't seen much of Parker, have we? We've freeze out for an extended period. They've got a few guys out. There's still whispers around that Rusko and Noah Strom are heading away in the middle of the season. So what does that do to the Bulldogs?
0: If that happens, that could really hurt the Bulldogs.
1: It's half time there at the moment at Southland Logistics Stadium, and Subi lead by point, 6-5-41 to 6-4-40. So
2: West Coast are the only ones at the moment in the top 8 teams that are questionable is whether they're going to be able to hold up, because outside of the 5 at the moment, you've got Peel, Subiaco and East Fremantle, who are all capable. You know, East Fremantle will get players back. They're all capable of making the 5. The automatic thing to do would be to ask me, well, who comes out? To me, it's West Coast would be the team more likely at the moment that's sitting 5th that would likely to drop out for potentially Peel, Subi or East Fremantle.
0: Yeah, look, the loss of West Coast to Richmond on the weekend, today, that is another sign that, you know, there's going to be some changes in that West Coast side. Who's going to go up? Who's going to go down? So you just don't know.
2: Yeah.
0: But that would they'd be deflated at the moment, West Coast now.
2: And your point about Peel is a valid one as well, because there's no doubt either, on the other hand, that Peel that Fremantle, you know, more than likely even going to make top four. So they're going to go the full distance of the season, the waffle season, and plus would that would mean that you're going to have player availability for you. And you'll find as well as that generally when you're in that situation, you know, for some silly reason, you don't have as many injuries. You have more players available because obviously the fringe players are all going to want to be, if it's Sharp and O'Driscoll and Banfield and those guys, they're all going to want to be playing good footy because if there's a chance for them to get in and play in a final,
1: yep,
2: they'll be available to them. So your point about Peel's valid.
1: And you don't send players in for surgery if you're contending deep into an AFL season. So players naturally are turning out in good numbers. On the AFL, so great showdown last night. Fantastic Friday night of football, as much as the doubleheaders really stinks. I mean, to have to pick between those two games. Draw Thursday night, Dockers by 12 over the Bulldogs. Crows win an epic showdown by a point. Today, not quite as good, although Richmond fans won't mind. Brisbane by 64 over Essendon under the roof. Richmond's first win of the year. Now, they scored a behind after the siren, so the margin was 10 points. So won by 11. 15-9-99 to West Coast 13-10-88. Now, we haven't seen the game, but West Coast led with about 5 minutes to go and conceded the last two goals. 2006 Premiership reunion, 40-year celebration, West Coast Eagles Hall of Fame. They make changes at the selection. They bring back Tom Cole. I know he's been singled out, but they drop Bo Allen, young player. They basically loaded up on experience for this game, and they lose to Richmond, who are winless, or were. They now have a win. They had 16 on their injury list before the game, Richmond. Dion Prestia pinged a calf 5 minutes in. So that was 17 on their injury list. West Coast are at home. So many former players in the house. What sort of pressure, and I ask you, Tony, because you know the pressure as a coach, what sort of pressure's on Andrew McQualter after a result like that today? I know he's young in his coaching career, but that was a massive day for the club, and the Eagles have lost a game at home to a previously winless team. So what sort of pressure's on Andrew McQualter out of that?
2: I would think that the questions now are being asked more because of the fact that I'm looking at that list today, and obviously we didn't see any part of the game. But when I look at that list, Mitzi, and I look at the depth, or more so, we know the depth is thin. But the development... So, you know, the problem is who wears the axe? Who cops the axe? Is it your list manager or is it your coach? Because I look at that list there today and there's not a great deal of excitement. And, you know, especially when, you know, it's easy to say because they've had a loss. If they had a win today, you know, you'd still be sceptical because they're not playing a strong side. But I'm just, yeah, you know, obviously you're going to throw up Dersme, you're going to throw up Duff Tytler, etc. You know, there's even less than a handful of players. Is it? I just want to know where they're going, and that to me is probably the only thing that you can question right now, Jacob. Is it where they're going? Is it they'd be saying what I'm questioning? Is it yes, we're developing players, but I need to know who's coming, who's developing, who's coming on. You know, like you got Dersme and you've got Harley Reid. With the possibility of both of those players, we all saw the hype around Harley Reid when he first came on the scene about going. Why isn't the same hype there about Dersme? Could quite easily, the end of his term, go back home.
1: Well, Dersme kicked the goal that brought the Eagles within 4 points with a minute to go. Brilliant running goal, yep. And then the Tigers won the clearance. Campbell, yep, slotted the winner, and the Tigers won by 11. But then you look at their reserves team, which had won three in a row. Rhett Bazzard had been banging the door down, wasn't, yep, selected. Tom Gross could have been picked, no. Clay Hall's numbers have been good. Luca Grego, at some point those players have to be exposed to the level. What good does it... I mean, Tom Cole's experience, but what does it do bringing him back into the team? What can be gained by bringing back a guy who's clearly played his best football already?
0: Yeah, I'm surprised that Bo Allen got dropped. Yeah. I mean, he makes mistakes, yeah, at times, but the kid is still learning the craft. And he actually is... You know, he's done some really good things. I mean, I've sort of... put him almost in that same league, not exactly the same league, as Ruben Jinbi. He's a big, powerful left-footer. I reckon he's worth persevering with. But bringing those sort of guys back and then getting rid of a young kid, I don't think that works well.
2: Left,
0: I
2: mean, in the team and coached.
0: Been, yeah, absolutely.
2: Yeah, and that's like my concern is one, getting some experience into those players, but when you're incurring 111 point losses and you're losing to a team who's on the bottom and has been even further weakened, is what I think that West Coast supporters would be prepared to accept at the moment is small increments of improvement. And that's what gets me, is that when you constantly have it rammed down your throat that you've had 900 plus losses in 4 years, or not even that, 3 years, three and a bit years, compared to the competition seven, you got to ask the question, why isn't there some form or sign of improvement week in? Surely if that was my coaching mantra, is that would be my benchmark, that would be my guide. Here, boys, we lost today by this margin, you know, we need to improve, bang, bang, bang, and you keep a graph, at least, if nothing else, to show whether that we are making those increments of improvement. And if we're not, we need to change things up, either personnel, or we certainly need to ramp up what we're doing in our training sessions and our development of players.
1: Going to be a lot of talk about that result today over the next 24, 48 hours. I shouldn't forget Freo's great win last night over the Dogs. Great come from behind win over the Dogs.
2: I think it's terribly disappointing that when I would imagine, and I know, I would say for a fact that a Chris Judd and co would have walked through the rooms today at that ground. And I would say that would have inspired Dersma, that running goal, to kick that running goal. And I just can't understand. And you know, people can say, well, that's the wrong reasons. But when you got people like that, and Cousins and Kerr and you know, Glass and all of those champion players.
1: If ever you were going to pick a day to turn up and play well, today was the day.
2: When you're getting challenged at that last couple of minutes, you know, and you're leading by two goals, you're going to do everything possible to ensure that what happened didn't happen. Mm. And, you know, that I don't see that in the club. I don't see that in the club. And that's happened under Simpson's reign in his latter years. And now, you know, the damning issue is, and you're saying you're putting pressure on the quota. The damning issue is it the same, exactly the same thing? It's almost like there's a cancer in the club, Mitzi.
0: Yeah.
2: That when you've changed your coach, and you know you've got in another high draft picks through finishing poorly in past years, yet you're still delivering the same result.
0: Well, you know, 3 weeks ago, was it? 3 weeks ago, we're saying, gee, they've really improved. Mm. They've beaten, when you look, they've beaten
1: Port Melbourne and Port Adelaide. Yep.
0: Who are now playing really good footy, but Eagles are going backwards.
1: Yep. Went home, got belted by Sydney.
0: Yeah.
1: Went over to Adelaide, got beaten by Geelong, thrashed again at home to the Dockers, smacked by St Kilda last week, and then today they lose to the bottom place Tigers.
0: Tony, if you're going to have a mid-season draft, they need some strength down back. They need to find...
1: You'd be on the phone to Charlie Dean.
0: Well, you could be... I'm not joking. Corey Watts could play better than some of these guys that are playing in down back.
2: He's got the size to play.
0: Got the size and strength.
1: Mm. Not the worst shout. We'd lose him from Waffle World, though,
0: yeah,
1: so
0: I know, that's
1: please
0: right.
1: Don't pick him up, West Coast.
0: You know, what my concern for Eagles is, if this continues, Harley Reid's gone after this 2-year contract.
1: Yep.
0: Dersma might go after his 3-year contract, whatever it is.
1: It reminds me of Brisbane. So Brisbane had a period where all their players that they drafted just went home.
0: Yeah.
1: Because they went, well, we don't see any future here. Why would we come and play interstate for a team that's going nowhere?
0: Yep.
1: And it took some smart recruiting from Brisbane. They went and recruited country kids and mates of mates to play at the club. And we know where they are now. But, yeah, West Coast a long way off it.
3: Well, that's the biggest concern for the West Coast Eagles, is if they don't start seeing those incremental improvements, as you've been talking about, then they lose a Harley Reid, they lose a Dersma, Elliot Yeo retires, a couple of, you know, Cripps, those guys finish up. Then what have you got? What are you left with? That's probably the biggest concern. Now, I think it is a little too early to be putting pressure under McWalter to, you know, to really be saying, well, we haven't seen much from the Eagles, because we have. They've already had more wins than they did last year, so that's a tick. And like you said, they were pretty good wins too, North Melbourne and Port Adelaide. Let's give them at least another... Let's give them another couple months before we start putting any sort of pressure on McWalter.
0: Well, their next three games are Melbourne, Giants and Collingwood. So they've got a tough task over the next... They can't afford to lose by 100 points.
2: It goes deeper. I'll ask you this question. Is it... We hear all this fancy terminology in corporations, etc. these days, and let's talk about a strategic plan. So all of a sudden... You're sitting there 4 or 5 years ago and you've got Josh Kennedy, you've got Mark Lacroix, you've got Shannon Hearn, there might be a few others that you
1: Nick Natanui.
2: All potentially going to retire over a period of a couple of years. So you tell me that if the board in that football club is astute enough, they should have a strategic plan to be saying, bang, bang, bang, bang. Yeah. When these guys go, we've got Duff Tytler, we've got Dersma, boom, boom, whoever it may be. This is how we're going to, you know, why? I look at the bloody results today and I look there again and I see Geelong. Geelong have absolutely thrashed North Melbourne.
1: Nine-goal last quarter.
2: You know, and tell me when can you remember last Geelong being... out of the eight.
0: That's right, long time.
2: You know, like, so what it, there's a model there, whatever they're doing, that's open for everybody to see.
0: Yep.
2: Is it why haven't the Eagles? So to me, it's easy to blame the coach, but there's got to be a mismanagement or a lack of management and a lack of planning throughout the club over a period of time, and I'm not sure who gets the blame for all of that.
0: Let's not forget, I mean, Jeremy McGovern
1: forced into retirement.
2: Another one, yeah.
0: Tom Barris says, oh, I want to go and play for a team that's winning.
1: Brad Shepherd.
0: You know, those two blokes in your side, all of a sudden you're a different team. I mean, but now that's history. But, yeah, Tony, I agree. I mean, you've got to look ahead and say, what does this club really need to improve? And Minnie said at the start of the year, my improvement is going to be our percentage improving. If we can improve our percentage, it shows we're on the right track. Well, their percentage is going backwards again.
2: Mm.
1: They lost, I don't know if they've won a quarter today. Let's have a look. 4-4, 5-1. Yeah, they won the third quarter. So they won a quarter. But they lost 19 quarters in a row.
0: Yeah.
1: So as a team, I think arrogant is the word. West Coast were arrogant when they were successful. But that arrogance hasn't been healthy in recent years. I go back to what you're talking about, Tony, with all those senior players reaching, you know, the end, and everyone else saw the cliff, but no one at West Coast did. That's arrogance. That's, oh, well, we've always found good players, and, you know, we've always won games, we've won finals, we win premierships, so we'll just continue to do that. There was an arrogance, I think, in that club that's now, it's slipping away. There's no arrogance now. There's no cause for arrogance, but that leaves you in a position where, yeah, unfortunately, they're in for more pain for the next however many years. I mean, North have been down the bottom for how long? 6-7 years? And I think West Coast are probably in for a similar spate of time at the bottom. And we're just about out of time here. Repeating our score in our waffle game of the day. Bit of a chat there about West Coast plight after their loss to Richmond. Perth winners 11-12-78 to East Fremantle 7-5-47. Josh Edwards was our Siena's player of the day. We'll have plenty to talk about on Monday on Sports Breakfast, as will Matt on Sports Drive, Waffle World, Mondays and Wednesdays. Mitzi, well done to your Demons.
0: Yes, it was a good win, but still a long way to go, in my opinion.
1: Tony, thank you for being part of the coverage today. Us Sharks fans go home a little despondent, but the Demons just a bit too good in the end.
2: And look, you know, there could be a lot of what we're talking about in relation to the Eagles, the same could apply to East Fremantle, Mitzi. You know, when you look at what's happening in the reserves and, you know, the losses that they're incurring, and then you go further down the track, Jacob, and this is for another day, I understand that, you know, I can remember last year they had 9 kids in the Futures state team or state squad. This year they've got 12. You know, questions can be asked around that football club as well on what is happening to develop those players and see them filtering through into senior waffle football. So, as I say, that's a That's a discussion for another day.
1: Yep, we will pick up that conversation and where a few waffle clubs are at the moment. Crowd numbers was a talking point on Waffle World during the week. I wonder what the crowds have been across the games today. Matty, speaking of Waffle World, you guys are back on Monday, I hope?
3: That we are. Yep, we'll be back. A-team in action. Yeah, we'll take the mantle back.
1: We can't repeat what Mitzi just said. He's taken his headset off.
2: A-team.
3: He reckons he just choked.
2: How's Brett going?
3: I don't know if he's going to turn up.
2: He's not coming in when they lose.
1: I reckon he's gone to hospital with Connor West. All right, Brett might need some medical attention for how West Perth have performed. 71-point loss today down at Mantra.
3: Yeah, he might not turn up. We've had a couple of weeks off already with some of the public holidays. We've got, who have we got? South and East or West Perth, East Perth?
1: On the public holiday. We did the Perth Derby last year. We got the Freo Derby this year.
3: So, yeah, we'll definitely be missing that one too because Brett won't want to attend the South East game. There you guys go.
2: How's Mitzi going, Jake? Have you been going all right?
1: Mitzi's been going very well. Yeah, I reckon the Wednesday show's flying. I'm biased, of course.
2: Oh, yes.
1: Yeah, Corey,
2: so what do you got to say about that?
1: Corey's Maddie? Going well. Mitzi's always in fine fettle. I just press the buttons. You know, I'm just a button pusher.
2: Maddie, what's going on with your crew?
3: We'll have to come back strong this
2: Who
3: week.
2: Who you got with you besides Brett?
3: Townie and Brett.
2: He's been quiet, Townie.
3: He's been a bit
2: everywhere
3: quiet.
1: I wouldn't use the term quiet with Townie. That's not the right
2: but
1: term.
2: Normally when I walk around town, everybody tells me what a bad man he is when they listen to him on radio.
3: He's maybe haven't had
2: that feedback as much this year. Right.
1: Good form this morning.
2: Must be a good boy.
3: Yeah, he's softened in his older age this season. Hey, Jacob, can you rattle off our sponsors quickly?
1: Of course, yes. Big thank you to all of our station sponsors. Retrovision, Keverick Australia, Cowden the Insurance Brokers, SKG Radiology, Greyhounds WA and Freightmar, part of the coverage today.
3: Can we get some Perth heating company on board to get us a heater?
1: Retrovision.
2: Controversial question.
1: Retrovision with the
3: there
1: heater.
2: So have a look at the fence around the oval. How many people do you reckon paid to come in today?
1: Oh, there we go. I've just noticed it. The white picket fence up the back. Yeah.
2: All the way around, Jake.
1: It's still temporary at the moment. They'll have to take it down.
2: So who's paying for that?
1: Oh, you. You're paying for
2: Get Townie onto that one.
1: Oh, I'm sure he'll be on it. Now, the consultation on that, on a serious note, finishes in the next couple of weeks. So whether it's a permanent fence or not will be decided in the next couple of weeks. Townie won't have much to talk about once that comes to an end. That's been a constant theme over the last few years, talking about that fence. So once we get a decision, we can stop talking about it. Ground looks fantastic today with these new logos across the ground. What for now?
2: The writing on the last time we were here, you found out about the writing on the ground.
1: Yeah, it's pretty obvious. One's a sponsor, then you got the Waffle logo, and the other one's a Good Grocer. That's another sponsor.
2: And what's the yellow?
1: That's part of the logo. It's a shape of a home. You see, it's got the roof up the top.
3: Well, it's pretty hard to make out choice homes.
2: That's what it is.
1: Yeah, and that's a home. That's their logo. The yellow above the new choice is yeah.
0: I knew that. I knew that. Didn't you guys know that?
3: Mitzi, you're still here.
2: You've got to be doing a handstand to read it properly.
1: All right, that's it. That's it. Time. Yeah, Mitzi, you're spot on. Time out. Time to wrap things up. Thanks to Noah Kendall, who's back in the Sport FM studio and made sure we've gone air. Maddie, thank you to you as well.
3: Thanks, Jacob.
1: Good, enjoyable game today. It tested it at different times. The skill level was frenetic, but it was a good win for the Demons. Winners by 31 points in our Sport FM game of the day. We will be at Lathlane Park next week for Perth and Claremont. It is game of the round in round 6, and we look forward to your company then. In the meantime, sorry, Tony.
2: Is Mitzi going to lunch?
1: Oh, he's allowed to. You've been to every lunch for the last 4 years, so, Mitzi, you're allowed to go to lunch if you want.
0: No, I won't be going to lunch. I don't do the Tony McHale lunches.
1: Not sure about that. I think you might. You certainly did. Right, that's us done. Thanks for your company. We'll catch you in round 6 from Lathlane Park. Enjoy your week. In the meantime, the Demons winners by 31 points over the Sharks.

0: Sports Breakfast with Jacob Lansmere and Wayne Clark.
1: Alan Murdoch's with us on Sports Breakfast. Eagles recruit this season.
2: What's the difference that you've found coming from playing waffle to suddenly being in this professional environment?
3: The speed of the game is just lightning quick. You know, if you're not quick these days, it's a hard game. That's the same with going to the waffle as well. I mean, it's pretty quick too there. But just the game these days, you know, you have to be quick. Otherwise, you get left behind unless you've got, you know, elite ball knowledge, elite IQ. It makes it harder.
1: We're back tomorrow morning from 6 on 91.3 Sport FM. That's nice to have Shane McInerney back on the show. Former umpires game record holder, he handed that over a couple of years ago to Brett Rosebery, but still a respected voice in the game and good enough to join us after what was a pretty chastening weekend for the whistleblowers across the AFL competition. Shane McInerney, good morning.
4: Good morning, Jacob. Good morning, Wayne, and thanks very much for having me on.
1: It's always a pleasure. Now, I think you're still umpire. Last time we spoke to you, you're umpiring school footy. But how do you see the AFL landscape at the moment, Shane? It seems like there's more scrutiny than ever before on the umpires.
4: Well, look, what was probably collectively agreed as a good start to the season by umpires, and, you know, obviously there were a number of law changes and interpretation changes that seemed to have bedded themselves down pretty well. The mischievous part of me would suggest that we've come to round 7, round 8, round 9. And it's usually that time of the year where clubs start to realise that perhaps their pre-season ambitions on where they might finish in regard to the end of the season, finals, etc., might start to be challenged. So back when I were umpiring, you know, you can almost set your watch by it that round 7, 8, 9 is when there started to be a bit more attention on umpiring. But as I said, that would be a little bit mischievous of me, because I think there are sort of certainly some other sort of contributing factors, I think, that really have, in the last couple of weeks in particular, really put a focus on really just the laws of the game, the interpretation of some of those laws, and, of course, a lot of other activities, whether that be tribunals and ARCs. So I'm not sure about you, but I'm a little bit sick of the AFL talking about itself, to be honest with you. It'd be much better if we just started talking about the footy.
2: Shane, how difficult is it for the umpires? I mean, there was so much thrown at the beginning of the year with different changes and all that. Surely it is a difficult thing. How do you feel they're coping with it all?
4: It's a good observation, Wayne. I think when issues are discussed in the pre-season and, you know, the theory of the new changes or the theories of the adjustment in interpretations delivered and discussed, then, you know, on face value, they seem to make pretty good sense. And, you know, if I think about, for example, the last disposal rule, you know, on face value, I think that was something that everyone sort of agreed, yes, look, that's going to be good for the game, and it'll sort of remove that doubt around insufficient intent. It'll encourage clubs and players perhaps to play more direct footy and reduce stoppages with boundary throw-ins that then lead to secondary stoppages with field bounces or field throw-ups, as the case may be. So on face value, that all looked pretty good. But I guess what we've certainly seen is that when these interpretations or new rules are put under fire, and there's no hotter place than an AFL ground to see what the limitations of these interpretations and rules can be, that's where we start to see that it perhaps is not as black and white. You know, perhaps the letter of the law and the spirit of the law aren't as well aligned. And I think we've seen that particularly, as I said, with the last disposal rule, where, you know, I think to everyone's imagination, you know, someone's clearly got possession of football and it's a missed kick or it's a missed handball and it's turned over to the opposition. But I think what we're seeing now is that we're seeing almost like, a last touch rule. And I think that's where it starts to create confusion. We're then seeing the ARC having to get involved. And we remember perhaps early on in the season at the Geelong-Adelaide game, a crucial stage in the last quarter where the last disposal rule was awarded incorrectly to Geelong, and then there were howls of, well, why couldn't the ARC intervene? You know, the play's then gone on for another 30 seconds. Why couldn't they bring it back? And, of course, we see on the weekend the ARC getting involved and the play brought back after 30 or 40 seconds, and there's howls of complaint. So it's really only when these rules start to get put under real fire, clubs get the chance to understand where the where the areas for flexibility might be in them, that we start to see these little abnormal outcomes that then start to frustrate us all.
1: Hey, Shane, you were umpiring when the ARC, or score review that's now known as the ARC, first came in. If you cast your mind back, what was the general feel in the umpiring fraternity when the AFL announced that technology was going to be used for goal umpiring decisions and scores in general?
4: Of course, as most of your listeners would know, and keen followers of footy would know, it was technology that was brought in, of course, to eliminate the howler. And up until that stage, the process that the umpires had available to themselves was really a consultative process, and it was triggered if anyone had any doubt. Now, as soon as you put doubt into a discussion, then the outcome will always be to the lesser of the score. And I think what we found is that that you know, goals, et cetera, were being overturned unwarrantedly to behind. So there's no doubt that technology needed to have a, or that there was a place for it. But as we know, it's always the thin edge of the wedge. So look, I think when the ARC first came in, it was seen as a resource. It did provide a level of assurance that if there was some doubt, let's see if the technology could come to a conclusive outcome. But as I said, as with any new technology that comes in, we try to make what is an imperfect game perfect. And I think again, we've seen that the ARC perhaps is getting a little bit ahead of itself with the technology that's available to it. I know the AFL's got very strong, very high hopes for what the ARC can do, and we've seen that in terms of medical interventions, not just score interventions as well. But at this stage, I think the technology just might not yet be there, and you can see Greg Swan coming out and making some quite appropriate changes to how the ARC will intervene or not intervene as the game moves forward.
2: All right, let's take the ARC out of it. And the rules that have been brought in, which ones do you see that have been so positive for the game, or have they been positive for the game?
4: Yeah, well, I think if we think about, you know, some of those that that are particular to this season, of course, I just mentioned one previously, being the last disposal. I think that's actually working pretty well. I think, whilst don't have the stats on the drop in number of boundary throw-ins, I think we can see that that's clearly allowed for a much more continuous flowing game. So I think that in its intent has worked well. I know the stand rule come under quite a bit of focus in this weekend, but I think it's mindful that, you know, again, you know, we're not going to always get the most perfect outcome with it, and there'll always be some nuances to the rules interpretations that might frustrate people. But I think we can see how it's certainly gone and had a role to play, I guess, in what we're seeing as more high-scoring games. I think the fact that, you know, the main change to the stand there, of course, is that the opposition team must have a man on the mark, which means it's, you know, 17 versus 17. Of course, when before that change, the mark didn't need to be manned, so essentially you had 17 on 18. So I think that's promoted for a much more free-flowing game, and I guess we've seen that high scores. Look, I know, without the bounce, that was always something that I sort of really sort of valued as something unique to the game. But I think the game sort of moved on from that, I guess, and that seems to be working well. Ruck contest across centre lines and centre bounces. Even when the whistle goes for me, it can still be sometimes a little bit of a head-scratcher as to which way the footy might go. But I think what we've seen, again, and without also backing off on having to have a ruckman nominate at every, field bounce or boundary throwing, I think we've also there, again, seen for a more speedier restart of play, which I think is always good for the game.
1: Shane McInerney with us, former umpire, AFL Games record holder. We're discussing some of the rule changes and a tough weekend for the whistleblowers. A lot of fallout from the Anzac round of AFL. One rule that's well established but still causes people much mirth is the holding the ball rule. Shane. So it would appear as though there's differing perspectives on what he's holding the ball. And last night, a former colleague of yours, Ray Chamberlain, on 360, went through a series of them and ticked some off and said others are incorrect. I feel like you could have gone either way with any of them. Is the holding the ball rule too complicated, or has it just not been enforced correctly?
4: Well, Jack, I think as Noah played fullback for the Sinai Thirds or something, we've always been talking about holding the ball. And look, I did see Ray. He does a great job there on 360 and working through some of the more contentious rules. But I must admit, as I was following them through, I was having to sort of take a deep breath and actually process it, because I certainly where it's placed at the moment, you know, per opportunity really is the blink of an eye. And I actually wonder whether we need a more radical approach to it, Jacob and Wayne. And I have been giving this a little bit of thought over the last couple of weeks in particular. And I think just for context, if I took you back to the 2012 season, where these changes started to take place, and the context there was after the 2012 grand final between Hawthorn and Sydney, which Sydney won. A few weeks after that grand final, Alistair Clarkson met with Andrew Dimitri, then CEO of the AFL, and he wondered how his team could have laid over 100 tackles in that game but only received 3 free kicks for holding the ball. And I think that's where the discussion started then about, well, what was prior opportunity? What was reasonable time? And I think what we've seen over the past, 15, 12, 13, 14 years, a slow decline and deterioration, I guess, in what prior opportunity might be. And I just wonder whether we just bite the bullet now and get to its natural conclusion, where if you're in possession of the football and you are tackled, you must either dispose by kick or handball. And I think that really does need some serious considerations. I mean, there would be a slight little adjustment to it. You know, you can imagine that a player picks the ball up and is immediately tackled, and that ball is pinned between the player in possession and the tackling player, or similar circumstances, that we would still want to see perhaps a ball up, because the game does need its sort of natural stoppages. But I think aside from that, I just wonder whether that's where we just end up moving, because the supporters, crowds, they're confused, and at the end of the day, they're the ones that I have the most empathy for. It's a game of the people, for the people. And I think the people could generally go along and, to your point about how Ray explained some of those decisions, and he explained them, to the correct interpretation of the law. But to your point, as a supporter of football, they could have gone either way. And I just think that we just need to perhaps now bite the bullet, make the game more intuitive. Any game you go to, you can see that when there's a player in possession, gets tackled, doesn't kick or handball it, the crowd's already yelling ball, regardless of whether there's been prior opportunity or not. So I think that might be something that needs to seriously be considered. Otherwise, we could fast forward this conversation in the next 10, 15, 20 years, and I'm hoping holding the ball will still be an issue that will still galvanise people either way.
1: So essentially you're saying we should be paying more holding the ball decisions. That takes out away the grey area. We don't sit here and talk about the 50-50s or the non-calls. If you don't kick or hand pass it, you're tackled, it's holding the ball.
4: That's what I'm saying. In fact, I actually played a little bit of a mind game with myself on the weekend. I actually went and watched a couple of games with that interpretation in mind. And you'd be surprised, depending on the style of game, there might not be that many additional holding the balls. I know on face value, people might say, oh, no, well, you're going to be paying hundreds a game. But you'd be surprised that players, when they do get possession of footy, again, prior opportunity, blink of an eye, they've usually disposed of the footy pretty quick. So I don't actually think in some circumstances it will lead to that many more holding the balls that we don't already have. But I think it's something that, obviously, those changes don't happen in season, of course. Well,
1: wow.
4: I suggest that there can be an adjustment. But I think this is too much of an adjustment to happen in season. But I think perhaps at the end of the year, you'd like to think the AFL might just suddenly start to think, look, how can we clean this area of the game up? Because as far as supporters go, it is an area. And we've seen coaches come out as well trying to understand exactly why they may have not had the rub of the green around those hole-in-the-ball type of decisions.
2: Well, it might help if the AFL sort of had the attitude that we don't have to change things constantly each year, you know, trying to prove something. I don't know. But they don't allow some rules to settle down. You know, it is quite bizarre the way that, you know, we have so many rule changes to a unique game that we've got.
4: Yeah, look, Wayne, from an umpiring point of view, the thing that really scared me the most at the start of any year was, okay, what's different from previous years? And perhaps I got a little bit more laid back later in my career, but I know I'd sort of turn up for the first pre-season games or the, whatever the club inter-club matches that were going on, and I'd ask the young guys that I was umpiring with, I said, okay, what are the new rules interpretations this year? Because it does start to become a bit... and again, that's from an umpiring perspective, but ultimately it is about the fans, it is about the supporters. And the game needs to be clear and easy to understand. Whilst, we need to have some theatre, we need to have some drama, I think the game in its purest form provides all those needs.
1: Hey, Shane, you had the game's record for umpired matches in the AFL. Brett Rosebery went past you. I think Matt Stevich has done it now. We're about to see it in games played with Brent Harvey about to hand over to Scott Pendlebury. Scott is going to wear a gold number on his back. Will we ever see an umpire? Would Brett Rosebery have agreed to have a gold number on his back for his record-breaking game?
4: Brett's a humble person, but I tell you what, I think there's probably a few other guys that would take up that offer. But I hadn't heard that. I hadn't heard that, Jacob. But Scott Pendlebury, great player, not just in terms of how he plays the game, but in terms of how he carries himself as well. He's always been measured on the football field in my time. When we're both there, highly respectful of the game, highly respectful of people and the roles that they play, and it's probably no surprise as to why he's had the tenure and the resilience that he's had. He's just got a great philosophy on football and his role in the game, and certainly from my small part of the world, we wish him all the best and congratulate him on it.
1: It's a great career and one that'll be celebrated. So, Shane, thanks for your time on the show. So much to talk about. Always appreciate your opinions and your candour with us here on the show. We'll chat again, I'm sure, at some stage throughout the year. Thanks again.
4: You're welcome, Wayne. Welcome, Jacob. Thanks for having me on.
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1: Former St Kilda player, St Kilda coach. Strong opinions on the game. Doesn't pull any punches, and that's something we respect on this side of the fence. He joins us here on Sports Breakfast. Morning, Grant.
11: Good morning, boys. How are we?
1: Well, thank you. Appreciate your time. We're just chatting there about Scott Penderbury a couple of weeks out from his record-breaking game and whether he could conceivably play on into 2027. Is it time to hang up the boots at the end of the year, or could he squeeze out another season?
11: I think it's all to do with his form. I mean, I don't think age has got anything to do with it, and the way the game's played now and everything else, I think it's just purely going to come down to how the body is and how the form is and how the mind is. And if he can tick those three boxes, it then comes down to the club and where they're at and what they want to do going forward. But I don't like sort of saying, oh, someone's just turned 38, so that's the end of them. I think we're a bit smarter than that.
1: It feels like the game's changed, Grant, and that's partially because of the money that's involved. But players play on into their mid-30s and even late-30s now because of clubs being more supportive. Geelong did it with a lot of their premiership stars a few years ago. Players are actively playing into their mid to late-30s a lot more now, aren't they?
11: Yeah, they are. And I think that comes down to how they're managed on the way through. And I don't think they have the severe pre-seasons that they used to have, which were very, very grueling. Not to say it's not hard, but I just, you know, like there's hard and then there's that other word that starts with F and hard. And, you know, like it's just, that's changed a little bit. And I think that they're also managed with their game time and everything else. And, that's a good thing. I mean, if the sports science guys could get on top of the injuries and get that balance right, that'd probably be worth the money they're being paid.
2: What do you think of Penderbury as a player, from what you've seen, and where does he sit, I suppose? It's hard to say in that regard, but just your thoughts of what he's done for the game.
11: I just like his humility. I sort of like him as a person. I don't even know him. He jumps out of the screen to me as though he's a really decent guy, the sort of person you'd like to have as your son. He's an ornament to the game. The way he plays is it's really interesting. He plays more like a basketballer in some ways, but you wouldn't say it's eye-catchingly brilliant. But when you see it again, he's got so much time and space to do the things that he does. And he constructs them so quickly, you end up saying, gee whiz, that was amazing. But when you see it firsthand, it doesn't look all that amazing. But he's a guy that's adapted as the game's grown. He's gone with it. He's led a lot of it in the way to play it and everything else. His leadership, I love the way he directs and instructs and supports players. I love the way he handles people from other teams. Like, he's just the absolute A-grade AFL person that you would, you know, put up as your picture card person. The way he does things, he's incredible, I think.
1: Okay, maybe we need to get him down to AFL House. How have you seen the controversy of the last few days with the ARC and some of the umpiring decisions out of the weekend just gone?
11: Well, the umpiring decisions are atrocious, but that's always been the case, and that's the AFL's issue, not the umpires. They can only, if they're allowed to interpret something the size of the Grand Canyon, well, we're always going to have different opinions because interpretation is the get out of jail card. That's the problem. We need to take that away, and we need to take that away by getting rid of prior opportunity. That's pretty simple. You get rid of prior opportunity and we haven't got any problems. But it's not the umpire's fault. It's the way that the peanuts who manage them adjudicate and direct and lead, and that becomes a problem. And when you've got an umpire in charge of the umpires, well, how's that? That's going to end in tears anyway, isn't it? So that's problem number one. Problem number two with the ARC, I don't have the same view as a lot of other people. I think the AFL is on the right track. Anything to try and improve the accuracy of circumstances is a good thing. The only problem is that technology is pathetic. And we should acknowledge that and just be aware of it and then grow with it and have a bit more patience until the technology catches up to where it needs to be, we've just got to bear with it because it's probably better than it was. Yes, we need to get the timing of it right. Yes, we probably need to have a closer look at what we do adjudicate and what we don't. But I definitely am a strong advocate for technology to be applied to the game, get the greatest accuracy we can. And at a point in time, in 1 year, 3 years or 5 years, the technology will be fantastic and the accuracy will be, commensurate with that. So I'm a supporter of driving down that technology path.
2: All right, we're seven games in. We've got a fair sample now. The rule changes, last touch, stand, where have you seen, or how do you assess those?
11: How long have we got?
10: As long as you know, Grant.
11: Look, I don't know why we continue to meddle with what was an amazing sport. The stand rule is just... the biggest belief that people can actually stand up and say it's a good thing. It is so against the principles of a brutally contact sport, a hugely contested physical game. It flies in the face of that, and it's a disgrace. I mean, I cannot say how strongly I am against it, and it sort of makes me really concerned that people within the AFL would sit around a table and say, hey, I've got a great idea. Why don't we make people stand on the mark? And then why don't we actually take it one step further and not allow them to leave the mark? I mean, why do people have to stand on the mark? Surely that's a team's right to decide whether they want to stand there or not. So if you're running past and you want to keep running and not man the mark, well, the guy with the footy can play on and he can run as far as he likes. So I don't know why the AFL say, sorry, mate, you've got to come back and man the mark. But we shouldn't even have the stand rule. It's a disgrace. It should be banned. I can't imagine how people would, with any level of intelligence or understanding of the game, can sit around in the AFL and say, yeah, this is a good rule. I think the kick-out one is wrong too. I don't agree with that. That should be brought back to how it was. The last touch one, it seems to be working okay, because... That was brought on by coaches wanting to have the security of the boundary line and be close to it, you know, create a stoppage, start again sort of mentality, to try and negate the fear of being scored against, which is, you know, sort of a defensive way to coach. But the coaches forced to do that because there were so many boundary throw-ins. So I'll let that play out for a year or so and see how it's going apart from that. But, you know, the kick-in one and the stand one should be outlawed, I think.
10: Grant Thomas is with us, former AFL player and coach. The state of the game in question, and Grant's comments quite strong on Sports Breakfast this morning. Paul Guerra moved on as CEO of Melbourne after 7 months in the role. A lot of people wondering, well, what's happened? Because on the field, it's looking pretty good for Melbourne this year, but clearly off the field, there's still a few issues. Maybe you can talk us through the relationship as a senior coach, your time at the Saints, and I know Rod Butters was someone you had to deal with a fair bit. Well, what's the connection like between a CEO, a president, all the key roles, and the head coach?
11: I think you're asking the wrong person. I don't know. I don't think I've ever had one. But to be perfectly honest, everyone has to be on the same boat. They have to be in sync. You're in the premiership business, nothing else. You're not there to play football. You're in the premiership business. So every person appointed, every decision made, every contact made, every discussion had has to be about winning a premiership. And if it doesn't, if there's not a dotted line to that, well, it's a mistake. So that's the first thing. And once everyone's on the same page with that, there has to be that obvious trust and relationship and connection to ensure that things go as smoothly as possible. Then there's always going to be heated debates and discussions and disagreements and everything, but you know, you've just got to be strong enough to get through those and deal with those. Clearly, the relationship between the president and the CEO and the football manager and the coach is really, really important. And if you haven't got that, you've got problems. So I think it became as a bit of a shock to everyone, especially where Melbourne's at.
12: It seems to me, look, I've known Stephen Smith for a long time. I think he's a very smart operator, Smithy, and he obviously has a reason as to why they've done what they've done, and I think there's probably some things that we don't know about that, or may never even find out about, that are valid reasons if we were across those issues.
2: Grant,
12: did I get out of that all right?
10: Yes, you did. Well handled.
2: Grant, St Kilda, there was a lot of chat at the pre-season about where they're going, good recruitment and things. How have you assessed it so far after seven games, sitting 3-4?
12: Yeah, I mean, I think we've got ourselves into a position to have a good go at the finals, which is what you're there for. So if we don't make the top 10, it's been a...

0: system. So, you know, I think we're on the right track. You know, the club seems to be led really well with Andrew Bassett up top. I like most of what he's doing. Ross, I think, is coaching really well. He's getting better at doing what he's doing. And, excuse me, I think he's got a far better balance between offence and defence now. I think he's got a far better relationship with the playing group and the staff around him. So that'll all augur well for the club's future also. And you add in the addition to a couple of the recruits, even though, you know, they're not all firing, but they help to bolster. And if we get a Ben King back, well, that's going to be some icing on the cake. So they're in a good position, but we've definitely got to play finals this year.
1: Yeah, got through his return game on the weekend, Max King, so that's a good sign for the Saints. What about Nozomo Wanganeen-Miller? Lots of talk around his deal that he signed last year. And how he'd handle it this year. He seemed to be tagged in the early weeks of the season. Now, have you seen his build into the season for the Saints?
0: Yeah, I think it's pretty good. I think it's pretty good. He's got a lot of pressure on him. He's getting a fair bit of support. He gets a lot of heat from the opposition. He's still performing well. When he gets the footy, he does something with it. So he'll get better and better as the season goes on. He's going to have a couple of lulls during the year, but that's fine. We can't just completely rely on him. I mean, St Kilda's made an art form out of putting individual players on a pedestal, and we've got to get away from that. And he's just an integral part of the team, and hopefully he can continue to sort of have, you know, he's 7 or 8 out of 10 contributions every week, and he'll have a few 9 out of 10ers, and he'll have the odd 3 or 5 out of 10. That's just football, but he's a very good player. I'm staggered as to how he can sort of get free as much as he does. He reads the play brilliantly well. He's a step ahead of a lot of other people, and I don't know how easy he is to tag, but it doesn't seem to be working all that great.
1: No, 34 touches in a dominant win over the Eagles on Sunday. Greg, great to have you on Sport FM. Always appreciate your time, whatever show it is. It's nice to have you on breakfast this morning. Lots of positive texts about this chat with us. So thanks for joining us on the show.
0: Pleasure, guys. Have a good one.
1: You too. Bye-bye. Grant Thomas with us here on Sports Breakfast.
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1: The NBL One West season underway. Jordan Scudetta and Pikey covering that competition with aplomb with their Tuesday night show. Pikey was with us during the NBL season as well, which has wrapped up. Bit of news around, a new host broadcaster on free-to-air, a few player movement stories, but for the most part, our eyes are diverted across to the States and the NBA. Chris Pike is with us here on Sports Breakfast. He joins us to chat all things hoops here on Sport FM this morning. G'day, Pikey.
3: Yeah, good morning, Jacob and Wayne. And it is a busy time in basketball. Obviously, NBL off-season moves are now happening. NBA playoffs are warming up. NBL One right across the country is now up and going. And the WNBA is getting started as well with their pre-season. And there's a lot of Australian players over there as well. So it's all happening all at once.
1: It's great to see. You don't know where to divert your eyes. A series I've been following, there's so many at the moment. In the first round of the playoffs, and Wayne and I were just talking about how long the postseason is. We don't get to the NBA Finals until June. The Knicks and the Hawks. So the Knicks winners yesterday crushed the Hawks by 29. Massive result there for the Knicks. They take a lead in the series.
3: It's probably the hardest series to pick right across the board. This one could go absolutely either way. There's obviously an Australian connection there with Dyson Daniels playing for the Hawks as well. But, yeah, the Knicks are an interesting team. I mean, I feel like they are a team that could really challenge the Boston Celtics if they get that far. But there's certainly no guarantee to get through this series. And they, like you said, they needed to win this game to avoid elimination, and they need to keep winning to avoid being eliminated as well. But, you know, they've got Jalen Brunson there, who's a great closer. They've got Karl Anthony Towns, who's been to the NBA Finals before, and he's a proven winner. It's a talented team, but, I mean, the Hawks are playing great as well. And, you know, I mean, they probably have the best defender in the league with Dyson Daniels. And then they've got some good offensive weapons themselves. And it's going to be tough for the Knicks to still pull it out because, like I said, they need to keep winning. They were the highest seed, so they've got home court advantage. But, they are leading 3-2, so they only need to win one more game. But, yeah, I mean, it's going to be tough for them. I mean, I still wouldn't be surprised if this goes to Game 7 and...

0: anything can happen in a Game 7. So, to me, this is the toughest series to pick, and I do expect it to go to Game 7, and who knows what can happen there.
1: You mentioned Dyson Daniels from an Australian perspective. Put up 17 points in this game for the Hawks, and not the result thereafter. How have you seen his season and his contribution to this series?
0: His offense all season long has been interesting. So he hasn't probably come on as they would have hoped from an offensive point of view. He's still not that much of a reliable outside shooter in this series. He's only going at 27% from outside. So that's the one area of his game where he needs to be more of an impactful player, and he needs to probably create off the dribble a little bit more because he's playing over 30 minutes a game and he's still only averaging 8 points, and he's not taking many shots. He's only taking 7 shots a game. So that's the one area where he probably still has to expand his game. And if you look at his brother as well, who we saw play in the NBL, I mean, Dash has got the same problem where he's an outstanding defender, but offensively probably can't create enough of his own shots. But defensively, he's outstanding. He not only could he be the best defender in the NBA right now, he could be the best defender in the world. I mean, he's absolutely incredible as a defender, just with his ability to stay in front of his opponent, the ability to have these quick hands, and just to make life tough for them. I mean, he's been guarding Jalen Brunson for most of this series, who's one of the most talented offensive players in the world, and he's made his life really tough. I mean, Brunson's still putting up good numbers, 28 points a game, but not as efficient as you would like. He's having 3 turnovers a game. He's only shooting 46%, and a lot of that credit goes to Daniels. So, yeah, I mean, he's absolutely outstanding defensively. Offensively, he's still a work in progress. But from a national point of view, I mean, once he gets into the Boomers team, he'll be the go-to man at the offensive end, and then he'll be a lockdown defender. So if we look to everything he's going to be doing for the Boomers moving forward, he's the player that the Australian team, with Adam Capel now locked in as coach, that the Boomers are going to be built around.
2: Chris, is there any upsets going to happen with these playoffs that you can see, that anything out of the ordinary?
0: Yeah, the big upset is the number one seeded Pistons are in big trouble against the Orlando Magic. So that they're down 3-1 in that series, and the Pistons finished, I think it was 4 games clear on top of the standings in the Eastern Conference. So they're playing the 8-seeded Magic, and they're in big trouble. They might that run of still not having won a playoff series for more than 20 years looks like it could continue for the Pistons. So they've had a real struggle to get on top of the Magic. They're playing that game 5 right now, and that's a tight battle. I think it's about halftime in that game. So they're in a lot of trouble. They might not get out of the first round, which would be a big disappointment for them with the team that they've built, and Cade Cunningham, former number one draft pick, leading the way there and having a great series. But full credit to the Magic. The Magic have been outstanding. They sort of unlocked the key a bit to as to how to stop the Pistons. So that series is in big trouble for the Pistons. So I think the top seeded team from the East will end up losing. That's probably the biggest upset. I think the Nuggets are in a little bit of trouble. They're the third seed out west, so they're still down 3-2 against the Minnesota Timberwolves, but the Timberwolves are now without Anthony Edwards, so I probably still expect Denver to close that series out in the last 2 games. And then the Cleveland Cavaliers, they could still lose to the Toronto Raptors. So they're playing game 5 of that series right now. That's 2-2. So I think if the Raptors knock out the Cavs, and the Cavs have added James Harden throughout this season, I think that would be a bit of an upset too. But no, I think overall to have the top seed lose in the first round with the Pistons, that's probably the biggest shock so far. And also what LeBron James is able to do at the Lakers without Luka Doncic in that team. He's going to lead that team into at least the second round as well, which is a hell of an effort for a guy that's now well over 40 years of age.
2: When you look at these playoffs, you have to be pretty bad not to make them, don't you? Because there's more than 50% of each conference that play in playoffs.
0: Yeah, you do, and you even expanded out. They have the play-in tournament before the playoffs start, so you only have to make the top 10 to actually make it. So you're right, you have to be bad to make it, and sometimes it's manufactured that you are that bad to not make it because you want to get as good a chance to get the number one draft pick as you want. So the teams that don't make it generally are there because they don't want to be making it as well. So you're right. If you're one of those teams that haven't tried to tank and you haven't tried to make the play-in, then you're... There's probably only 4 or 5 of those teams across the whole country, the whole competition. So, yeah, you do have to be pretty bad to be one of them.
1: Yeah, very true. But it's all about money, isn't it? And more broadcast games means more money for everybody. So that's one of the major reasons why. We've got the Cavs and the Raptors on here at the moment. Toronto leading the Cavs 65-61 just before halftime. That series tied at two games apiece. A couple of series are already over.
0: I'll tell you what, Jacob, there's not much defence in this game. No. Both teams are going to get to 70 by halftime.
1: Absolutely. How do you feel about that? I mean, we always talk about the All-Star game, don't we, and say, oh, there's no defence played in that. But games at this stage of the year should have some defence, shouldn't they?
0: Yeah, I mean, that's what makes the NBA tough to watch during the regular season especially. You don't necessarily see that. I mean, if you compare it locally to the NBL, every single possession in the NBL is sort of life or death, but it's not the same in the NBA, and that's because you have 82 regular season games. By this point, it's a bit more competitive, and it does mean a bit more because you're playing for your lives in the playoffs, but... Yeah, there's not a lot of defense. There's a lot of 3-point shooting out there. There's a lot of possessions in games, and yeah, I mean it's the way the game has gone. I mean it's gone too far now, where it's going to change at this point, where the teams generally sit back in a zone, and the offense tends to be able to do what they want and get a lot of shots up and put on a show. So I mean it's. If you're a defensive purist, it's not ideal, but the longer the playoffs go, the more that tends to change. So once we get to sort of the conference finals and the NBA finals, generally it does become more of a traditional defensively minded game. But yeah, even by this first round, it's not great for those purists that like to see a bit more of a competitive sort of contest.
1: Only one clean sweep, Pikey, through this first round of playoffs, and that was the OKC Thunder. Knocking out the Suns with four straight wins, and another series that's concluded wasn't a sweep, but the San Antonio Spurs eliminated the Trailblazers, winning that in five games. But why was the OKC Phoenix series so one-sided? Was that just a mismatch in the end?
0: Yeah, it is. I still think OKC are the best team across the league, and they deserve to be the championship favourites to go back to back. I mean, they've probably got the MVP with Shai Gilgeous-Alexander once again, and they've got a lot of that championship team. They've done a great job to keep that group together. You generally don't see that in the NBA. You see mass changes, you know, even on teams that win championships, but you go through all their key players and down the list, Jalen Williams, Chet Holmgren, AJ Mitchell, Alex Caruso. I mean, all those guys were really key players to their championship last year, and they're all back again, and they're all in that age bracket where they're getting better all the time as well. So, I mean, Shai might have had a better season this year than he had last year, and he's the reigning MVP. So, OKC, too many weapons for Phoenix. The Phoenix Suns are, I mean, to be fair, they probably did a good job to get through the play-in tournament and to get to this point. You know, they've got some talented players. Devin Booker's a superstar. Dylan Brooks, a good player, but yeah, they didn't have enough weapons to be able to match it with OKC. So, yeah, I mean, a little bit of a mismatch there, and probably similar with the Spurs and the Trailblazers. I mean, I think we're all hoping that it ends up being a Spurs and OKC Western Conference Finals matchup, because that could go either way. And the way the Spurs are going, led by Victor Wembanyama, they're going to be really, really tough to stop, because Wemby's series against Portland was incredible. I mean, I think it was 21 points, 9 rebounds, 4 blocks a game, and he's only 22 years of age, and he's 7'3", and able to do things that a guard can do out on the court. It's incredible. So, yeah, I think the two that have been not so competitive so far have been the ones that have been won by the Spurs and OKC, and I think they'll end up being the two finals teams in the Western Conference, and that could very well go either way.
2: Celtics, I mean, obviously in the Eastern Conference. If the Pistons get done here, what are the ramifications for the coaching staff and things like that? Because, that'd be a nightmare, wouldn't it?
0: Yeah, it's a great question. So they've done a great job to build to this point. So they hadn't made the playoffs at all for 15 years before they got there last year. So they were building, and they continue to build on that this year. And they had a dominant regular season. I mean, it was 4 games clear on top at the end of the regular season. So once you get to that point, you'd certainly expect to at least make the second round, if not further. And you get the 8th seed. They played a Magic team that had to get that 8th seed by winning the play-in tournament, so they had to play a couple of games already. It will be interesting what the fallout is. I mean, I certainly don't think they were expecting to be in this sort of a hole. They probably got the coach of the year with JB Bickerstaff. I mean, he'd done a great job to have such a good regular season, but it doesn't mean much if you get knocked out in the first round, does it? I guess all season long, defensively, they've struggled a little bit. They've had a lot of great offensive weapons. They've got number one draft picks on that team, and that's what you get when you've been down for so long. You end up getting these top draft picks, and you're able to build on that if you can keep it together. So it's still a young team, so I think it's not a complete disaster because they would feel like they can still contend moving forward, even if this ends up being a disappointment. Maybe it ends up being a spur to drive them on. Maybe you need that playoff pain to have success the next year. But, yeah, certainly it's a great effort by the Magic, first of all. I mean, they deserve all the credit. They've done a great job, but it is a big disappointment. But I think because it's such a young Pistons team, maybe they get a pass, but next year they'll be expecting to contend for a championship or it's bust, I would imagine.
2: Chris, on the local scene, I've been lucky enough to go and watch a fair bit of it lately, and gee, the standard's good. It improves each year, the NBL one.
0: What team have you been watching?
2: I've been watching the Hawks, the yep. Perry Lake Hawks, and the Senators. I've got a couple of grandkids playing in the ladies.
0: No, the standard's fantastic. I mean, all of a sudden, Perry Lakes, they just had a couple of imports last week, and all of a sudden they go from being the bottom place team to in my mind, looking like they could be real contenders. I mean, it can change that quickly, and that's how you know, high level the competition is. We've got a lot of NBL players. I mean, I think this is the most NBL players I've ever seen in our local competition. If you just look at the Rockingham Flames, they've got Isaac White, they've got Michael Harris, they got Blake Jones, all from the Adelaide 36ers. You look across to the East Perth Eagles, they've got Lat Mayen and David Aquera, both fresh off playing at the Perth Wildcats this past season. You got some real superstars. You got Johnny Knuckles come back to play, and he's not far away from playing at Coburn for the first time, coming down from Geraldton on the back of his NBL season at the Illawarra Hawks. We've got Devondrick Walker, former MVP and former NBL import. He's back in the league playing up at Geraldton. Right across the board, the level of imports is now outstanding. I mean, I think the imports we're now getting are guys that are not far off NBL standard imports, and then you've got a lot of actual NBL players playing in the competition. And the same with the women. I mean, we had players that now are getting ready for their WNBA season. They come here to play a few games before that. We've got a lot of WNBL players as well, and the standard's fantastic. I mean, you would have seen it yourself. I mean, the standard's now not too far off in NBL, WNBL level when you go and watch these teams play. It's really high quality, and there's a lot of really good teams. I mean, anyone can beat anybody on any given night. So, yeah, I mean, it's a fun competition to cover right across the country, to be honest. And, yeah, I think the standard's getting better all the time. So if anyone gets a chance to go out and have a watch of your local teams, I certainly recommend it.
2: Yeah, good value. You've got the women's and then straight into the men's. And, yeah, it's a good night.
1: That it is. Hey, Chris Pike's with us. We're chatting NBA to start. We've just focused here on the NBL 1 competition, which continues NBL 1 West here in Perth. What about NBL news? So big news with the broadcast rights. So Channel 9 have the rights to free-to-air NBL basketball from next season. Chris, I saw Elijah Peppers re-sign, and of course the sturdy veteran Jesse Wagstaff's going around again. Just another season for Wags.
0: And he's just celebrating his 40th birthday as well. Oh. So congratulations to Jesse for that milestone. And I still remember... The first day he arrived in Perth, I still met him when the Wildcats were still at their very old offices there at Perry Lakes, under the grandstand of the old athletic stadium that's now a housing complex that doesn't exist anymore. But so I still remember meeting him that day, it would have been probably May or June of 2009. So, yeah, it's amazing that he's still having a great impact. I mean, what he did this past season meant that he deserved to play on if he wanted to. So, yeah, that was a no-brainer for him to continue to play and continue to extend that games record at the Wildcats, which he will do. I think Elijah Pepper was a key signing for them. I think he came along this year. They made a couple of moves in terms of moving some guys on that were probably no-brainers as well. So Sunday Detch won't be back. The next star, Noah Koakohug, won't be back, and that was probably obvious. Lat Mayen won't be coming back. And Dante Russo Nance won't be coming back either because he's joining that long list of guys that play professionally and can still go and play college after that and make some very good money. So, what they do with their imports is going to be where all the interest lies. You would imagine they need to sign an import with that spot, like we talked about last year, that they needed. So whether or not they feel the same that most of us from the outside feel will be interesting to see. I guess the only way they can avoid an import is if they find a really high-quality local. There's a point guard, and probably the only one that fits that bill would be Taron Armstrong, who would be good enough to avoid an import, and he could play as your point guard. So it'll be interesting what they do, but I think they've kept who they wanted to keep, and they've let guys go that won't necessarily make much of a difference. And then Ben Henschel is the other interesting one because it looks like he's most likely going to be going to that college path as well now. So they'll probably have to replace him in that backcourt as well.
1: There was talk about him 12 months ago and where he might head. He committed to another season, but it does sound as though he's on the move. Pikey, we could chat all day, I reckon. There's so much happening, but appreciate your time on the show, and we'll look forward to hearing you and Jordan on a Tuesday night chatting NBL One West. Thanks for your time.
0: No, thanks very much, guys.
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6: He played close to 200 games of AFL football, a former Fremantle Docker. The man I speak of is Troy Simmons. Troy, welcome to the show.
7: Thank you, Matt. I'd love to touch base and, come on board. So thank you.
6: Thanks very much for taking the time today. It's a pleasure to have you on with us. Tell us a bit about what you're up to these days. What do you do with yourself?
7: Yeah, I work for myself. What I do probably sits across two main areas. One is a lot of one-to-one work with executives, leaders, and I suppose more elite athletes. And the other side of it is a developmental pathway program for young boys and young men. And I've sort of been building this practice probably since I've finished football, but more importantly, probably over the last 8 years, it's just really evolved. So a lot of people sort of come to me in a way, usually arriving or sensing a gap between, especially at that sort of high corporate level or athlete level where there's a sort of a gap between how hard they're working, how settled they feel. So they probably achieved a lot in their life and something inside doesn't quite match what's outside. So, it's been something that's found me over the course of since I've sort of finished my career and gone off and done many different things, which I'll probably chat to you about. But, in terms of how people lead themselves before they lead anyone else and closing that gap through movement and sort of tailoring a movement practice through the practice through conversation and mentorship, which actually lasts over many years. Usually I work with people over a number of years. It's a very much in-depth work around how they carry themselves, and whether that's on the sporting field, whether that's an executive or whether it's a young boy finding his feet in life, which sort of has developed, I suppose, a little lately with parents looking for something more in a real development pathway that's going to really sort of benefit their son in many different ways, not just through sport, as through the lens of sport. So I hope that sort of makes sense. But
6: yeah. No, it certainly does. I'm definitely keen to delve into it a little further. You mentioned you're someone that helps young men in the developmental pathways, so on and so forth. What are some of the big challenges, in your opinion, that young men face these days compared to, say, when you grew up?
7: Yeah, it's a good question. It's different levels to that because from, I suppose, in the simplest way, it's a lot more distractions. And I think there's a, I suppose this, the word attention. So there's a lot more distractions for young boys these days. And I suppose paying, understanding how to pay attention to what they're doing and building that up over a period of time, starting to learn those, I suppose, things around discipline awareness, understanding little bits and pieces around who they are, how they hold themselves, how they carry themselves. That'll last through to, you know, adults as we continue to grow. But I think it's just harder with the amount of, I think social media is a big one. You see the amount of, I suppose it's probably a common thing I could say that parents struggle with is the amount of social media that they intake and what's online, and there's more and more content than ever. And I suppose it's how to find that balance. I suppose when I grew up, I was, we were outside all the time, moving around a lot and just playing and finding things to do ourselves, whereas I've probably become a bit more sedentary in terms of the lifestyle of young men, more than, yeah, when I was at the age of a young teenager. So that's probably the biggest, one of the biggest things that you have to tackle. And it's not that young boys are lazy or anything like that. They just lack a little bit of meaning or purpose in terms of finding what they, you know, what they enjoy, what they want to do. So it's sort of channeling all that and putting it into a bit of a program pathway for them to give them a sense of also, I think that the word that comes to me is like a rite of passage that I think is missing also in the current situation of our society. And I suppose having that sort of developmental leadership where in what I do anyway with the young boys is there's always someone above them and always someone below them that they're looking up to and maybe learning from, but also that they can help teach and bring through. So sort of build this ecology or ecosystem where the environment shapes how they sort of perceive themselves and how they grow. So there's many things that, yeah, they need to tackle, but that sort of gives you a bit of an idea of what I sort of see as one of the things, yeah.
6: You bring up the social media aspect, and I think that's so critical in today's day and age, and I spoke about it on the show last week actually with the Elijah Hollins situation. Yep. Never before in human history has it been so easy for people to comment negative things to others through social media. Never in human history has it been so easy to film someone in their worst moment and post it online for thousands, hundreds of thousands, if not millions of people to see. And I think that is such a dangerous thing, especially because we don't really know the actual effects of it just yet. It's like, you know, with smoking or whatever. We didn't know the real effects of that until a long way down the line. I think it's probably going to be the same with social media in a lot of ways.
7: Yeah, very much so. And it's probably a bit the same as concussion with, you know, the head knocks. We didn't know as much back when I was playing. Now there's a lot more education and research around that. So it's the same, yeah. We're still probably young in the social media aspect. And there's a lot of influences and influencing that goes on. And I suppose to dive through the information and give young men a sense of, like, a little bit of direction of, you know, finding out what's going to work for them, what's good or what's bad, or helping them through that stage. I mean, you've got to let them experience it too, but there's also a lot of performative vulnerability online, so where people are, they might be genuinely struggling, but that's coming out on social media versus having someone or people around them who can really see them and have those conversations one-to-one in private. And so whilst social media exposes many good things, it also does the opposite. Yeah. That makes sense.
6: Yeah. Yeah, it does. Hey, so doing what you do now, was there a specific moment that sparked you to explore this space? What drove you in this direction?
7: Yeah, it's, I suppose, from a young age, I always was quite, I don't know, I always had someone around me at a young age. I was either coaching or training. I didn't realise until I'd stepped out of, you know, as an athlete, retiring and sort of seeing that I'd always, you know, I started martial arts at age of 7, and that gave me a great sense of a good environment of understanding, you know, discipline and awareness and those type of things. I tell this, my father tells me this story where I, at age 5, I tried to run away from home with the dog, jumped the fence, found me 3 kilometres up a hill, garden bench. I was interested in Star Wars. I probably had something in me where I thought there's more to, there's something deeper to the surface, I suppose, of how I sort of see things. And I've always been very, very curious. So I've been quite a self-learner who's always looked, whilst quite shy, but I've been someone who's always looked a little bit deeper, asked a lot of questions, studied, you know, different things around movement, and which has taken me all around the world, not just, say, strength and conditioning out of football or just the football sort of side of things. I was always interested in more. So I don't know, that I think that thread has lived with me from a young age. So I can't really say there was one moment, but it's been a long path with no straight line through it, if that makes sense.
6: Yeah. You mentioned movement. I'm eager to hear a little bit more about what that exactly means. So what are some of the best practices that you teach and that you preach, especially in regards to movement?
7: Yeah, well, actually understanding what movement actually is, it was something that interests me. And we often train from tasks. So any task that we do, whether it's playing football, tennis, you know, hitting a golf ball, throwing a left jab, whatever it is, that's the task. But underneath that, there's this program called movement. And I was fascinated in that. And I think, yeah, just that thread has lived with me all through my sporting life, and then more prominently once I finished, to understand there's an intelligence that lives inside us. And it's very much developmental. And because I always saw, while strength conditioning, you know, originally came out of the military, really, it definitely has its great benefits, but it's also that other side of, you know, when you start to look at other practices like martial arts or dance or whatever it may be, there's this other side to where it's not measuring metrics and data and things all the time. It's often unspoken, unmeasured. How to shift someone's weight without having to do too much. How to find optimal sort of organisation through your posture. All these different things that make up how we then express whatever task we do, we choose to do, whether that's, as I said, playing football or whatever activity you like to do. So that is what I sort of looked into, and that's probably a longer conversation, but that's taken me out into different practices and different, studies throughout the world and in Australia, and probably more importantly, worked with really good people over a long period of time. And I think that was hugely impactful, is being able to be around good people that I worked with who've lived it. I certainly still connect with them today.
6: So. Where are some of the key places outside of Australia that you've been?
7: Well, obviously the interest in martial arts has taken me around different parts of the training. So I got to go over to China and spent time with the Shaolin monks, to train with them, live with them. So that was a an experience that I always had a fascination in the Eastern traditions. And I think what I've done over my time was bring that Eastern philosophical tradition understanding with the Western psychological mindset, high performance, and sort of married them together. And I think that's what comes out in my work when people work with me and with themselves, because they've actually got a lot of young men I work with, or athletes, or people have got quite curious as well in that deeper side of how they're moving, what they're actually doing. So that sort of drove that. There's many other things in terms of more somatic practice, and that comes out with my work today in terms of, you know, getting people to feel where they are a lot more in terms of understanding their body, especially young men. It's a great way for them to understand themselves. It's through the body first, whilst they don't have the language for a lot of other things. So, branched out into that. A lot of work in dynamic neuromuscular stabilization, which is DNS. It's a developmental model that was built over hundreds of years from Prague School of Rehabilitation. All these type of practices, they're all sort of saying similar things, but just being able to use and play with them to build and express it my way with the work I do.
6: Mm. Give us a bit of an idea of some sort of unorthodox methods that you've either applied to footy or sport or just in general with either yourself or with others. Give us a bit of an idea of some of the unorthodox methods that you've used.
7: Yeah, okay. It's probably... I don't really call them unorthodox. I suppose a lot of people would see it that way. What gets called unorthodox in sport is usually just the thing nobody bothered to slow down and notice. So, and I spent a long time trying to understand what good movement actually is. So beyond the patterns a typical program prescribes. So I can take a group of footballers or on a retreat or athletes or corporates and, we can, what looks like dancing might be improvisational, more somatic work, where they're working on the ground before they stand up, and you think, well, what's working on the ground got to do with their sport? But it's them organising and understanding how effortless they can move through from the ground, whether it be floor work or crawling patterns or primal movements or those type of things that you could see maybe seem less unorthodox, but that's just the way people see it. So I'm just trying to give them more options and the ways to embody what they're learning and that will enhance how they perform and how they see their training in whatever sport that they go and do.
6: You mentioned there that people maybe don't take the time to explore real movement and some of the basics even to an extent. So I'm sure when you've got young men doing some of this stuff, maybe they're not used to, they might feel a little bit uncomfortable. So how do you push past that point of there being some discomfort or a sense of embarrassment even, and just sort of let go and be in the moment?
7: Yeah, I love the question, Matt. It's a big one. And I don't think you push past it. I think you stop being its audience. And that's because embarrassment lives in that gap between what you're doing and what you're imagining other people are thinking about what you're doing. So, but once you're actually inside the movement, that gap closes. So there's no room left for this imagination. You're just doing the thing. And the body's a great way to deal with that, especially for young boys, young men, and a great way to, say my work, my time in the AFL, I'll use that as an example. It was a fantastic time that I had in high performance, but it's also limited. It's you don't have the time to slow down completely and work one-on-one. Like, there's 50, 60 guys in the club and they're all different. And so to really understand how you're moving, what you're doing, the club wouldn't have time. This conditioning staff wouldn't have all that time. So you see a lot more players around the world in different codes work with people because they want to get the best out of themselves or the most honest movements, most effortless they can out of themselves. So, yeah, you sort of, and as you get older, you just stop caring what people think what people think of you. So it's, I think sport gives you that. It gives you a chance to dive into those different things, the different practices. Not saying, one's better than the other. It's just allowing a young person or an athlete to come in and explore how they can move better and how, whether that's through injury that they've sustained and they've compensated over many, years with something and they've finally found an unlock and they've unlocked something and it's moved them in the right direction. So, it's creating an environment for that is what's important for me in terms of that space.
6: Troy, how can people reach out to you, seek out more information on this sort of stuff? Where can they find you?
7: It's usually through just people, word of mouth. And, I get to work with great families and good people who are here not for a quick fix. They want to really understand something, and for something real to take place, it takes time. So, website, troysimmons.com.au. There's plenty of information there, and there's some socials there that I ride on, and you can get a bit of a feel for things and what I do. So, we often run around workshops for different audiences around Australia as well. So that'll happen over the course of the year. So.
6: Here with Troy Simmons on Sports Drive. Troy, do you still keep snakes?
7: Yes. No, I don't keep them, but that was something I was fascinated in as a young boy, just the way I'd be sitting at home watching documentaries all the time, just watching animals move and fascinated in the way they moved. And, yeah, I suppose snakes was and the reptiles was one, so you can say I was a bit different that way. And, yeah, I think we even got the laws changed in WA with John Pryor, who was a GC at Fremantle at the time, and we were able to get the licensing laws changed for people in WA to keep snakes.
6: Yeah, it's still one of my big fears, I would say. Almost my number one fear, I think, would be snakes, so we differ there. Hey, do you watch much footy these days?
7: I think it's still the best game in the world. I don't go to games as in AFL games as much as I probably used to, just with the work I do. And if guys I work with are playing in the AFL or VFL, I'll get along to the odd game. Many different boys have got different sporting backgrounds. And, I've got some boys that are over in America in college, playing baseball and soccer. So to see them grow up from the age of 14 and to see them in college now at age 20, it's a wonderful journey to be a part of. I feel like I'm the student as much as them when you spend so long with them. I watch a bit, but I keep an eye on, obviously, definitely keep an eye on the game.
6: Mm. What do you think of the modern game? Do you like it?
7: Probably my hesitation says a bit, but it's just in terms of, I guess, get a bit confused, I suppose, in going to watch a game where, I suppose, back in the day you'd go, I know what that was paid for. I know what a free kick was paid for or anything like that. I just feel like the AFL's just struggling a little bit in terms of its identity and what it stands for, what it who it is. So I suppose in the last few weeks hasn't helped with different things that have been happening. But, yeah, sometimes it's hard to know what... I'd hate to be a player. And, you know, I'm probably glad I played in my era.
6: No, I definitely hear you. I think that when you look at a bunch of the different footy shows that take place throughout the week, on whatever, yeah. 7, Fox Footy, 9, whatever it may be, when they're talking, constantly talking about umpiring and rule changes and confusion, I think something's amiss with the game in that sense. You know, you want to be tuning into these shows and hearing about the great stories or the great games, the great moments, whatever it may be, the players involved. And I think there's so much focus at the moment on rule changes, and that probably tells you that there is something wrong with the game and there's too much confusion around it. What are your fondest memories of playing footy?
7: I came through the back door in a way. I didn't sort of come through the normal developmental pathways of coach league footy and everything like that. I was a very raw kid that came, boy that came out of Yarra Valley and in Melbourne here, and then played in the VFL at Box Hill. And it was probably, 10 games in the VFL that changed my life to be drafted by Melbourne. So I'll never forget the first game playing against Carlton, which I followed Carlton growing up, playing against Matthew Allen in the ruck. And he was in year 12 when I was in year 8 at the same college. So just that moment, you never forget that. And obviously, the three clubs that I played at were, you know, I really enjoyed all three and I've got good relationships at all three. So to play in Fremantle's first ever final, to, you know, I mean, obviously played in the final series with Melbourne. The grand final wasn't a great experience, but in 2000. But to then, finish back home at Richmond and, never got to the heights of the finals there, but got to play in a Victorian match for the Big V in 2008, which I think was probably the last sort of game where it was mid-season, the Victorian State game. So that was certainly a big moment. But they were all those moments. But the moments that I remember most probably aren't on the highlight reels.
6: Same goes for a lot of people. You mentioned the 2000 Grand Final. What were the after effects of that game after Michael Long cleaned you up?
7: I obviously can't remember anything of the day. The hit is a... it was tough to deal with at the time. And, there was a bit of, obviously, media surrounding all that that was difficult. My family found that hard. I just consider myself very lucky with that. It was like a car crash that hit, so... very lucky to be healthy and well and have had no issues since. So, never got back to the big stage on the grand final, but I probably thought I would at age, I think I was 21 then. So 10 years later, that didn't happen, but yeah.
6: You mentioned playing in Freo's first ever final. What was it like coming to Freo from Victoria?
7: Yeah, it was actually a good time. I came across with Jeff Farmer, Luke McFarlane, there's Trent Code, Crowd. Chris Connolly was the coach, obviously being a Melbourne player and a Melbourne boy, Cameron Schwab. So there was this group of us from Melbourne that it all came over together. And I loved that Freo, and so did my family. And I took Mum across with me. She had some health things that was going on for her, and she really enjoyed it, and then she had to go back, and that ultimately sort of took me back to Melbourne as well, was her and her health. So I just remember felt like a big family club, and to go from 2001, I think, where they played, I think finished last and then finished fifth and playing a qualifying final in 2003, I just never forget that training day at South Fremantle Oval there. I think it was 5,000 to 10,000 people at that training. So a great moment to be a part of. And yeah.
6: No doubt. Now, I wanted to read a quote back to you. This is from you in 2003 talking about the Dockers, and I'd love for you to comment on it. So, Troy Simmons, and I quote, coming from Melbourne, it was that they were drunks, this is in reference to Fremantle, and they got on the Terps a bit, and that is my honest opinion. Could you comment on that and maybe the professionalism of Fremantle when you arrived?
7: Oh, that's, geez, you've done well pulling that one out. yeah, I said it. I'm not going to pretend I didn't. I was a very shy boy in a way, and I was young, and I think I was just parroting something that was being said around me. So I think the older you get, you become more considered, and it was just something of a maturity level, and yeah, back in the day too, you didn't have really media training compared to what they do today. So it was probably, I don't know, it might have been true, but I was just sort of parodying something that was, you know, talked about from the Melbourne clubs, and probably why Freo was, you know, sitting last on the table.
6: I like it. There's not enough raw honesty in the game today. You know, you wouldn't hear something like that, as you said today, and I love
7: it. I think it also touches on a bit of a, that's what happens in footy clubs as well. Like when you're young and you just sort of go with the cultural environment, and you just do things and you say things that to fit in. And I suppose to belong, and you want to feel like you belong. So and feel like you're inside the group. And so sometimes you just say things because that's what was said, or that's probably part of the work what I do now is, in terms of, I'm interested in giving young men ways to belong, that don't ask them to flatten themselves to fit in to something. So there's probably a bit to it.
6: No, there is a culture in football clubs at any level, whether it's at the highest level or at the lowest level, that, yeah, you do have to go along with the team in a sense, in terms of what they're doing, maybe even socially, behind the scenes, and maybe you don't feel comfortable with it. Maybe you don't actually want to do it, but to be a part of the team, it's kind of, well, you've got to do it. You've got to do it. And it's probably something that can be harmful in a way.
7: Yeah, I think it's getting better. But yeah, definitely back in the day, you know, it's like, guys were, you know, coming on a Sunday or a recovery session, they'd probably smell of alcohol on them. You know, now that just wouldn't happen. So, it's definitely that cultural fit that you see. So,
6: yeah. Well, speaking with Greg Harding, he tells a story about the 99 Derby, the first ever Derby that Fremantle won, and reckons they partied pretty hard, so I don't think you were too far off the mark with that that previous quote. Were you much of a drinker during your time? What was your diet like when you played footy?
7: Yeah, I, as I said, probably with the drinking, it's just something. I wasn't really before I played football, but when you're in that system, so that's what you did. You drank to fit in. But never had a, you know, it was never sort of a crazy, always sort of knew what I was doing. But it was more just to fit in as we spoke of. So, and probably, yeah, with diet, just as I got older, I just learned a lot more around just through my general curiosity. I had a scare in 2007. I had a blood clot in the lung, what's called a pulmonary embolism. And I was playing down at Geelong for Richmond, and I pretty much couldn't breathe out on the ground in the warm-up. And I thought, am I getting sick? Is something going on here? And I'd come off the ground literally every 3 to 4 minutes because I just could not get enough oxygen into the lungs. And I got through the whole game running around like that. And then it took a week. I got misdiagnosed 3 times. And then finally found some blood clots in my lungs. And that set me off to learn about nutrition and diet and it got me interested in health. So it took something like that to for me go down a rabbit hole and look at how the body works, what it needs, what it doesn't. And that investigation has never really stopped till this day. So.
6: Yeah. Well, looking on socials, you're looking fit and healthy, fit and healthy as ever. Hey, Troy, just before I do let you go, what's your tip for the season in the AFL? Who do you think will go on to win the premiership? Who's the team you like the most?
7: Oh, I actually really like Fremantle. And I think Justin Longmire, having played with Justin, he's building something real over there. The game plan looks settled, has a right balance, and I think it's in place for something they've been waiting for a while. So I enjoy watching them, actually, and it's I definitely feel they can be a top four team, and who knows where they go from there. So enjoying watching Luke Jackson run around, and it's someone of his athleticism. That's great to watch. So from a ruckman, it's good to see the ruck rule going back to guys jumping. I've enjoyed that. That's one part of the game I've really definitely enjoyed.
6: Do you think the dynamic works with Jackson and Darcy as a combo, or would you prefer to see Jackson as the sole ruckman and maybe a Voss or a Tracy even as just a pinch hitter?
7: No, I think Voss and Tracy need to stay deep, but I've really enjoyed watching those guys, the way their forward craft. So I think Darcy and Jackson can work. I feel like Luke knows, or he'd feel like he needs to be the man. And I remember Aaron Sandilands coming through, you know, such a raw talent. When I started down at Freo, and to see his development, and it worked really well because I could play forward and spend a fair bit of time forward as he was coming through. And he's a great man, Aaron, and to see where he got to, you know, it's the biggest man I've ever seen and played against and with. I definitely think it can work, those two. It's just I think Luke's probably spends more time in there.
6: Yeah, well, the Dockers, they've started red hot this season, so hopefully they can keep it going for all the Fremantle fans out there. Hey, Troy, it's been a pleasure chatting to you today. We've covered a lot of ground, so thanks very much for sitting down, taking some time with me here on the show, and all the very best to you.
7: No, I appreciate it, man. Appreciate the time you've taken to, the questions you've asked. It's good to see. So thank you very much.
6: Thanks for taking the time. And there he goes, Troy Simmons here on Sports Drive today. 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
1: Alan Murdoch's with us on Sports Breakfast. Eagles recruit this season.
2: What's the difference that you've found coming from playing waffle to suddenly being in this professional environment?
13: The speed of the game is just lightning quick. You know, if you're not quick these days, it's a hard game. That's the same with going to the waffle as well. I mean, it's pretty quick too there. But just the game these days, you know, you have to be quick, otherwise you get left behind unless you've got, you know, elite ball knowledge, elite IQ. It makes it harder.
6: We're back to

0: from 1996 in Atlanta to 2008 at Beijing. Four Commonwealth Games, over 1,100 games of AFL and WAFL football, broadcasting on ABC TV as well, WAFL, NBL, WNBL, over 20 different sports, including cycling, water polo, track and field and swimming, and covering over 200 tests and ODIs for the ABC, including trips to India, South Africa, England, Sri Lanka, New Zealand and the UAE, and multiple Cricket World Cups as part of that. These days, we hear him here on 91.3 Sport FM as both part of our Waffle commentary teams on Jack Crawshaw's Sportsline program and as the host of Great Sporting Live Sunday nights at 6 o'clock. Glenn Mitchell is our guest on Life of a Sports broadcaster this afternoon. Glenn, welcome.
1: Great to be with you, Jacob. Really is.
0: And looking forward to reflecting on your career and the highs and even some of the lows over the 30 years in the game. Take us back to the start. Glenn, tell us about your childhood and how your infatuation with sport began.
1: Yeah, I always loved sport, Jacob. There's no doubt about that. And I had incredibly supportive parents. My father wasn't really into sport all that much. My mum really loved it. She played tennis up into her late 70s. But football for me during the winter months, Claremont, we were passionate Claremont supporters, and my father used to always work on Saturday morning. So mum and I would stake out a place on the front row, whether it was Bassendean or Claremont Oval or Fremantle Oval. We'd get there by about half time in the reserves, and Dad would come and join us. Yeah, it was just a great family outing, and I was incredibly blessed. I played a lot of footy and cricket as a young bloke, and without exaggeration, I reckon I would have been probably 21 before Mum and Dad actually missed a game that I played. They were incredibly supportive, always on the sidelines, and yeah, had some great memories of playing sport as a kid growing up.
0: So when was the seed planted, Glenn, for sports broadcasting in your own mind? Was there a specific moment that you can track back to and think, this was it, this was when I knew it was for me?
1: Yeah, October 1989. And I was 26 years of age, and what had happened is the building that you broadcast from, Sport FM, alongside is Fremantle Radio, which used to be 100 FM and was down on Canning Highway. And back in 1989, I had an involvement coaching the state women's cricket team, helping out there. And one of the players in the team worked in a federal government department in the city, and she was asked by one of her colleagues, would you come down, and we've got a Saturday morning sports program, would you like to come down and be interviewed? And she said, oh no, I'm a bit too shy for that, but maybe my coach will. So I went down there, and that was actually March 1989. I did the interview that day, and when I'd finished, the host said, oh, would you be interested in co-hosting with me, because the bloke I do it with has just gone overseas for a while. So I went down and did it for 6 months, and just at that time I thought, oh, well, this has been a bit of fun, but that'll do me. And then a job was advertised at the ABC for a sports broadcaster, primarily a commentator. I'd never commentated anything in my life at that stage, and people sort of said, oh, you should put in. So in the end I put in with no belief or no even expectation I'd get an interview, let alone get the job. But as the cards fell, I did get it, completely by accident. It was the best thing that ever happened to me from a work point of view.
0: And then you start at the ABC in January 1990. Paint the picture for us, Glenn. Who were some of the stars of the ABC at that time, some of your early colleagues?
1: Well, there was one colleague who was larger than life, and his name was George Grilicic. He was the sports editor. I took over from him when George left in 1996. But, George was a character. There was no doubt about that. There were times where George's personality clashed with a lot of people, and I was one of those. When I first met George, I was completely in awe. I mean, George was a legendary broadcaster, not just in WA, but around the country. Trevor Jenkins was there in the sports department as well. Serena Ramsey, very talented young lady who, in the end, went back and lived in regional Victoria with her husband. She married later and went back and lived on a farm. And then, of course, down through the eras, got to work with some fantastic people. But I guess George was the all-encompassing personality when I first started. It was quite awe-inspiring walking into the office the first day and working with someone like George, who was, well, truly legendary in what he did and what his craft was.
0: What sort of relationship did you have with George, Glenn?
1: I had very early on, it was quite meek and mild because I was totally in awe of him. But as I said, George had an interesting personality, and sometimes it could be quite explosive. And after a period of time, it was a little bit difficult to put up with. And

0: I must admit, there were times when George and I clashed pretty heavily, but that's not unusual. I mean, a lot of the people, Dennis Cometti, a lot of people that worked with George back in those days, his volcanic personality, you know, it did rub people out up the wrong way. And in actual fact, George and I probably had a far better relationship after he left and went to 6PR in 1996. We used to catch up regularly for coffee. And one of the, you know, the great things for me is that when he was dying, he had emphysema. He knew he didn't have long. And he asked me to go down to his house in Spearwood. And I sat out the backyard on the patio there with George and his wife, Judy. And he actually asked if I would speak at what was supposed to be a farewell for George, if you like. They put a massive marquee, had about 1,000 people right in the middle of Fremantle Oval, but alas, George actually died only a few days before that, so it actually became a wake, but the governor was there, the premier was there, and I was asked by George just to speak about his broadcasting point of view. He had other people that spoke about his family and everything, and I was quite humbled by that, but as only fate would have it, Jacob, George actually died on Melbourne Cup Day. And given the fact that he was a great punter, normally unsuccessful, and that's what you used to hear and complain about a lot, but George is one of these blokes that never bet for a place. He bet on the nose, and most of the time his horse would get beaten by a nose. But, yeah, it was quite prophetic that he actually he died on, in 2007, actually died on Melbourne Cup afternoon.
1: Is there one George Grulasic story you can share with our listeners, Glenn, from your time with him?
0: Well, there are a lot. Many of them probably, unless you're in delay, Jake, you will have to dump me. One of the funniest ones was that I was at the Wacker one day commentating the cricket at Sheffield Shield match. It was most unusual for George to be late. And this was very early on when mobile phones had really only just been invented and most of us didn't even have one. And I was wondering where the hell George was on this Sunday morning. He always let me start the cricket, so 11 o'clock to 11:20, I'd do the first 20 minutes. But he was always a stickler for being on time, and he wasn't there. And all of a sudden, it dawned on me, I know what's happened. I'd been driving over the freeway for about a month, and it had a sign there that they were having a big test event for the World Triathlon Championships. And I was sitting there thinking, oh, no, this is what's happened. Well, in he came, and it was volcanic. In fact, as he turned up, I'd already said to Bob Massey on air, I said, I reckon this is what's happened to George. And then I said, well, here comes George's car coming in. It's got an engine pile. Now it's steam coming out of his ears. Then he came up, and he proceeded to go on air, Jake, and for a period of about six overs, didn't actually describe one delivery. He was complaining about the state of Western Australian traffic. We were heading towards an election. He said that he'd been to Moscow, a communist country, in 1980. They had a better road system. I pull up the traffic light sometimes, and they go amber, they go red, and I sit there, and I'm waiting, and nothing's coming from the other direction. And what you should really do, I think, to be perfectly honest, you should be ringing your local member and finding out what is actually going to be your policy to try and fix up the abominable roads. And in the background, you could hear a ball being hit, the applause of the crowd. It was going for four, but all George wanted to do was vent about the fact that he'd got to work late, and then he was complaining about the fact that how was a bloke supposed to know? And when I went back on air, I said, George, in answer to your question, there's been signs up on that road you've been driving on for 4 weeks. So nothing was ever George's fault. It was always caused by someone else. But two things I'll say about him, Jacob, is that one, if you had to pick someone to broadcast a sport for your life, I would have picked George, because George, you said a moment ago, I did 20 sports. George called 39 different sports in his career. And the other thing is that George loved actually making a joke about himself. He was always the butt of his own jokes, but the one thing I probably learnt from George was preparation. George was one of the most thoroughly prepared broadcasters I ever met. He was incredible in that regard, and that's probably the thing that rubbed off most on me, was watching him, how he prepared, rather than actually sitting next to him and taking in what he was doing when he was actually broadcasting.
1: Glenn, did George give you your nickname, the Oracle?
0: He did, yeah. That was very early on. I mean, Sports Talk is an iconic program, was actually first put to air by Dennis Cometti and Wally Foreman, when George actually believed, when they floated the idea that no one wants to ring up and talk about sport, it won't work. It certainly did work, and it still goes today with Clint Wilden hosting it. But it was a few weeks in. We had an incredible panel back then. George was the host, and Keith Slater, who played Test cricket and for Australia and played state footy and played in premierships for Swan Districts, and Jeff Christian, who was the chief football writer for the West Australian newspaper for 16 years, and after he passed away, he was posthumously inducted into the Australian Football Hall of Fame. So I would be there answering the calls and putting them to air, and every now and then the panel didn't know something, I'd just whisper into George's ear what I thought the answer may have been if someone was ringing up about an historical thing, and then from there he called me the Oracle, which was a bit of a double-edged sword. I mean, it was nice that he called me that, but then it sort of, in my own mind, thought, geez, I better know what I'm talking about here. So I probably went a bit overboard, did more research than George did. But, yeah, he was the one kindly, I guess, that actually gave me that. As I said, he was a larger-than-life legend. He really was a legend as a broadcaster. For him to look upon me in that sort of light early on was actually, it was quite nice of him.
1: I can attest for this firsthand, your exceptional knowledge and memory, Glenn. Is that something that someone's born with, or does that come down to hard work and preparation?
0: Well, it's always fascinating. People used to always make that comment to me about how do you know so much about sport? And the interesting thing is that a lot of people, I think, Jacob, I mean, I do have a good knowledge of sport, and I do, I'm blessed with a good memory, which is lucky. But what's fascinating is that most people in society think that they, or they believe, or they do, have a good knowledge of sport. So when they meet someone who's got a better knowledge, they think, God, how do you know all that stuff? My response has always been, if someone says that to me, I'll say, well, what do you do for a job? And I say, oh, I'm a doctor. I say, okay, well, how do you know the name of every bone in the body and every antibiotic that you should write out and the name of diseases? And if you're a lawyer, how can you remember the name of a case, you know, a case of legal precedent that happened in 1943? I think everyone has an understanding of their employment. And I guess the thing is, for me, it was a job. It wasn't a pastime. It's not like you'd come home and just turn Friday night footy on and watch it. I would come home from work and turn it on and watch it, but I was watching it with a critical eye of looking at players, analysing what they were doing and everything like that. So in a lot of ways, my knowledge of sport was no different to comparing someone with a knowledge of chemistry if you are an industrial chemist, or, you know, with engineering if you're a civic engineer. It's just that I was in an area where most people wanted to talk to you about it. Not being unkind, I didn't really want to sit down and talk to someone about civil engineering. I knew nothing about it, but most people think they know something about sport, and by extension, they get a bit carried away, really, with how much you actually know about it.
1: Glenn, sports broadcasting has advanced so far as technology is concerned. For our younger audience, me included, can you tell us about some of the broadcasting equipment you used back in those early days?
0: Well, when we used to go and do an interview, Jacob, we used to carry a device which was called a Nagra. And a Nagra, if you had to carry it for any distance, you'd have to go and see a chiropractor. It was a reel-to-reel tape machine, absolutely huge. I mean, it was the size of probably two briefcases, and it weighed more than two briefcases when they were full. So that was the sort of stuff we did right at the beginning. And of course, in those days, nowadays it's incredible. When I was doing AFL football for the ABC or Test cricket, you know, you could get a highlight all of a sudden during a session of cricket. You could replay, the ABC does now, they call it a session in 60 seconds or whatever, and they can quickly replay it. Being able to have digital technology now is incredible. In the old days, when I started, was legitimately cutting and splicing. You would have to cut the actual audio tape and then get a little bit of like adhesive tape and actually stick it back together where you wanted to make the edit, to take out a stumble or a bumble in an interview or whatever, or to cut an interview from 10 minutes to 7. So it has really incredibly changed. And, you know, nowadays I don't have it now because I had to take it back to Jack with the coronavirus epidemic, but I have a piece of equipment that Sport FM has lent me, and I can dial up from here at home where I'm talking to you now, and the audience wouldn't know whether I was at home or sitting 2 metres from you on the other side of the desk. So the changes in technology have made the job easier. And the one massive area, Jacob, where it has changed is that when I used to talk about preparation, in the old days, I would have to write down every score of every player in the Sheffield Shield season and keep a running tally of all the New South Wales players, because it was the only way you could do it. when New South Wales came to Perth, you would have to look back and see, well, how many centuries has Richard Cheekwe made, or what number has he been batting? Nowadays, you just go onto a website like ESPN Quick Info, and all that information is there. It's calculated for you, his batting average, what number he's batted. In the old days, and I'm talking about the early 1990s when I started, you had to have books and books and books of writing all this stuff down. It was the only way of being able to find it. And that's where I think for young broadcasters now, it's changed tremendously. You can take a laptop with you. You've got most of the information that you need without having to write it down.
1: Glenn, your first sporting broadcast for the ABC, can you remember it? And how were you feeling before you went to air?
0: Well, I was actually told. I had actually never even called a piece of commentary at all. I started at the ABC and I was doing the boundary riding for the AFL. In those days on radio, you were actually allowed out near the huddles, and I was doing the boundary line on our Waffle TV coverage. And the fourth man in the department, there was at the early part George Trevor Jenkins and a bloke by the name of Mark Cutler. And Mark Cutler actually was a Victorian, and on a Thursday he resigned his job and said he was going back to Melbourne. And George called me into the office and said, "You're calling the footy on Saturday." I said, "George, I haven't even done a demo tape for you to listen to or anything." He said, "No, you're calling the footy on Saturday." It was Claremont and Swan Districts at the WACA. So I went home and memorised my numbers, and I was thinking, oh, you know, this is going to be interesting. And then we went and did sports talk on Saturday morning, and then Keith Slater, Ken Armstrong, Jeff Christian and myself all went the next door with George to have a bite to eat before we went in different directions to the footy. And George proceeded to explain to me and tell other people about some of the people he'd worked with that made incredibly poor debuts, and some of them never called again. All of a sudden, I felt like I was sliding under the table, thinking, what the hell is going to happen here? And then Trevor Jenkins told me, "Oh, don't worry, when I first called my game with George, first game, he did the whole first half, and then he'll ease you into it after half time." So I got to the footy and I was, you know, thinking, God, I hope I don't stuff this up. And then the game started, George started the commentary, and about 50 seconds later, the ball went out of bounds. I can remember left half forward at the WACA at the city end of the ground, and he said, "Ladies and gentlemen, now for the first time on ABC radio calling the footy, Glenn Mitchell." So in some ways, I probably would have become petrified if I had to wait for two quarters, but he threw me straight in. I didn't have time to think about it. And from there is where it all happened. But it was a bizarre debut, if you like, because normally in the ABC you do a lot of demo tapes. You sit down with people like George. He critiques it, goes through it. Don't do this. You can do that better. I actually never had a chance to do that because I was thrown into that about 3 months after I started. So, yeah, it was a bizarre introduction. But luckily I was able to get through that first one.
1: Branching out into other sports, Glenn, when you started at the ABC, what other sports did you have your sights set on broadcasting?
0: There were two things I wanted to do, Jacob. One was to do test cricket. That has always been my primary love of any sport, is cricket. And the other one, actually, even ahead of football, is cycling. Now, I didn't think I'd have a chance to actually do any cycling. But the two things I wanted to do was to do test cricket and to go to the Olympic Games, because, you know, the Olympics are the pinnacle of sport, and there aren't many people that get an opportunity to go there. I mean, traditionally it was Channel 7 doing television and the ABC doing radio. And as luck would have it, when I went to my first Olympics at short notice, I was going to be going over to Atlanta with Tracy Holmes as one of the co-hosts. But Mike McCann, who had done cycling for several Olympic Games, had left and went to Optus Sport, which ended up going under. It was a pay TV station early on. And as a result, with about 2 months to go before the Olympics, I was told I was doing cycling. And if I actually had my choice, to be perfectly honest, I would perhaps commentate cycling ahead of any other sport. If someone said to me, you know, okay, you've been here 5 years, you've got to just do something for the rest of your life, I probably would have chosen actually cycling, whether it be track and road, and then cricket, and then Australian footy. But cycling was a rare event. It was once every 2 years I had a chance at Olympic and Commonwealth Games, and they sent me to a few world championships in between. But no, track cycling and road cycling I love. So to fall into that was incredibly lucky, and then to do test cricket was equally as lucky.
1: Glenn Mitchell, our guest on Life of a Sports Broadcaster on 91.3 Sport FM. 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
1: We're currently in Life of a Sports Broadcaster with Glenn Mitchell, our guest, reflecting on his early days at the ABC. We're about to focus in on some of the sports he called with aplomb over a 21-year career with the National Broadcaster. Glenn, sports talk. You mentioned a little bit earlier on in the chat. It is a special part of the WA sporting fabric. A Saturday morning in winter, Saturday afternoons in summer. How special was that connection with your audience all over WA, city or regional?
0: It was terrific, Jacob. I mean, it was interesting that after I left the ABC, and then I did a lot of mental health work travelling around the place, it was amazing when you went into regional areas in particular how people probably knew more about you than what people did in Perth. They followed things so closely, and, you know, Test cricket was one thing that, you know, blokes on harvesters during that time of the year, and ABC radio in rural and regional Australia is just such an incredible resource for them from a sporting point of view. Obviously, they, you know, when it comes to bushfires and the current crisis with COVID-19, it's a genuine source of factual information. But yeah, there was some great people, and you know, there was one chap, for example, old Dave from Walpole, who used to ring in every week, and he loved his footy, absolutely loved his footy, and he'd ring and he'd make jokes about his wife and everything, and he became almost an extension of the program, as a lot of people did. And then we heard that Dave wasn't too well, and then I got a phone call one morning to say that Dave had passed away. And we actually went back and actually got little snippets of programs with his humour and when he called in, and we put together like a little two-minute montage. So, you know, Sports Talk gave people the opportunity to pick up the phone, and at various times, you know, we had Rick Charlesworth and Kim Hughes, Jeff Christian, Ken Judge, John Dorotich. It gave, you know, not without being unkind, the average punter an opportunity to speak to Kim Hughes, a former Australian Test captain, or to speak to Ross Glendinning or someone like that. So it was an institution, and I'm really happy that Clint Wilden does such a fantastic job with it nowadays, and the panel when I listen to it. And as I said, it started with Wally and Dennis back in the 1970s. So as far as continuity of a radio sports program, there mightn't be many in Australia that have had that sort of consistent longevity without any breaks over, what, four decades.
1: Glenn, the sporting landscape back in the early days for you at the ABC in the 1990s, West Coast were the only team in West Australia when you began your broadcasting career. They won those two premierships, 1992 and 1994. And then in 1995, the Fremantle Football Club was born and entered the competition. Do you remember that first Western Derby and the feeling around town when there was a genuine rivalry afoot?
0: It was amazing. I mean, the build-up. I think derbies nowadays have nowhere near the degree of passion that they had in regard to, you know, splitting the city and people talking around water coolers in the office. I think a lot of that has come about because Fremantle, whilst they haven't won a premiership, have had a fair deal of success in particular, but they won a string of derbies in a row. But right at the very beginning, it was, you know, very much the big brother wanting to put the little brother in his place. And you know, I can clearly remember the first Derby. John Worsfold used Winston Abraham like he was like it was a pinball machine. He just kept crashing into him every time the ball went near them on the half-back flank where Worsfold was playing. And, you know, there was a, I think it was, what, 8 or 9 Derbies that, that the Eagles won, you know, up front, and you just wondered when it was going to happen. And then, we had that demolition Derby with Kickett and Phil Reed. And but now, back in those days, it really did... it was something that was built up. You felt it from the day that, or from the Sunday when whatever round 3 finished, and you knew you were coming into round 4. Everyone around the city back then was talking about the Derby. It still is an iconic sporting event. It happens twice a year. It's iconic for Western Australia, but I don't think it has that incredible focus that it had probably from about 1995 through to about 2000.
1: Glenn, you've called over 1,100 games of AFL and WAFL football. That's a remarkable effort in itself. How many of those games linger in the memory now?
0: To be honest, not that many. A little bits and pieces of certain things you may have seen. But it is quite... It's interesting that you said I've called over 1,100 games, and yet the two games that actually stick in my memory more than any other games are two WAFL grand finals. 1996, when Claremont held on to beat East Perth by 2 points, and then the last one I actually caught on television for the ABC, and it doesn't stick in my mind because it's the last one I did. It stuck in my mind because it was 10 years ago this year. It was the game that you played the concluding stages of at the start of the interview when Andrew Tracker played arguably the greatest individual game at sort of elite level football that anyone has ever seen. And it was just pulsating, that game. So even having called a lot of AFL matches, and even at Optus, when you've got, you know, when we've had recent finals, the Eagles against Collingwood and Melbourne, you've got record crowds of 60,000. Those two waffle games actually are more sort of clear in my mind and are a bigger highlight to me than actually calling massive AFL finals. It's funny that, you know, the crowds are a lot smaller, but there was something about those two games that I just found incredible. They were pulsating games from start to finish, and they were, it was a real honour and a privilege to call both of them.
1: And they're still games that linger in the memory and they're still talked about to this day. What about the adjustment, Glenn, between calling football on radio and television? You did it regularly. You often called a waffle game for the ABC on television in the afternoon, and then there'd be a night game at Subiaco Oval and you're broadcasting an AFL game there. Can you talk us through the nuances of both?
0: It was always good to do it in that order, Jake, because TV, when you got to the AFL game, you still had plenty of energy. I think if you do an AFL game or do a game on radio, then go to television, it can be a little bit more taxing because you spend a lot of your petrol tickets calling an AFL or even waffle on radio because of the speed of it. But TV is a lot more relaxed, there's no doubt about that, in regard to the fact that you don't have to speak anywhere near as quickly, and you know, little things like you don't need to say that the ball's on the 50-metre arc or it's gone out of bounds even. You don't have to identify each time when there's a change in possession. But, you know, if you're doing it on radio, it's gathered by the Eagles. You know, Pritis hand passes to Cox, kicks it forward. You know, ball into loose space, picking it up is Pavlich of Fremantle. You know, you've got to let the audience know who's got the ball each time, where it is on the ground, whereas on radio... on TV, a lot of it speaks for itself, so you can pull back and ease back. The one thing where I was lucky, I think, is that because I did them regularly, I never got into the bad habit that if you do a lot of television commentary on radio, you forget to give the score, because the score on TV is always there. It's sitting in the bottom left-hand corner of the screen. And I have noted, you know, that a lot of broadcasters that call football for many, many, many years on television, when they go to radio, the most important thing to let people know is what the score is. And sometimes you can listen for 3, 4, 5, 7 minutes to a broadcaster because it just doesn't enter his mind. You don't give the score when you're on television unless it's to say East Fremantle have hit the front. Otherwise, people can do the mathematics. It's sitting there in front of you. But, yeah, TV I always found a lot easier because the fact that you didn't have to be so rapid in the words you were trying to find. It was a little bit more of a relaxed atmosphere. But having said that, I've always enjoyed commentating sport on radio, whether it's test cricket or any sport. I would much rather be on radio than television, because I think radio actually allows personality, which TV doesn't. The golden rule in TV is you only talk about the pictures that are on the screen. So imagine trying to work with Kerry O'Keefe on TV when, you know, he wouldn't have the opportunity to be able to tell his jokes and have a bit of fun, or Peter Roebuck do, really talking about what's happening in Zimbabwe when we're doing a game against the West Indies, and, you know, you've got a West Indian cricketer on the screen. So for mine, radio has always been my first love ahead of TV.
1: We will come to your outstanding broadcasting career as far as Test match cricket and international cricket is concerned shortly. Which AFL game do you remember most vividly, Glenn?
0: Probably that first derby. I think just because of the intensity of it. I can also always remember the preliminary final was played at the Wacker, where West Coast beat Collingwood very narrowly and then went on to play in a grand final. But it is really fascinating. I have a great love of the WAFL, and perhaps, Jacob, it's because in some ways it takes me back to my childhood, as I said at the beginning, with Mum and Dad just sitting there at a suburban ground, and all those suburban grounds are still used. You know, whether it's Leaderville, where they've got two teams in there, and yes, West Perth is relocated, but none of them play in big concrete jungles. It's, you know, in the old days or in recent times, it was only when you got to a grand final at Subiaco Oval. Prior to that, you know, preliminary finals would be held at the team that had the right to host it, Fremantle Oval or Joondalup. And so it's interesting that when I look back, I actually probably, in some ways, have more memories of calling waffle footy than AFL footy before massive crowds.
1: Who was the best footballer you broadcast in your time at the ABC?
0: That's interesting. I've often thought about that, and I don't know if I ever really have had a definitive answer. There was something incredibly special about Chris Judd. With those 130-odd games he played for the Eagles, he played, 60 of them at Subiaco Oval. There was just something electric when Judd got the ball. Now, I didn't see Gary Ablett Jr. Enough. Or a Michael Voss or a Herd. Sometimes I would call games in Melbourne, but otherwise you might see them once, maybe twice, say if Essendon came twice to Subiaco Oval in one season. But to get a front row seat to watch Chris Judd, you know, for so many seasons, he played, six seasons here in Perth, I think it was, he was electric. There was just something about him when he got near the football. Michael Voss was a player I really admired, but I've often thought the best player when it comes to skills, there are two of them for me. One was Dean Kemp and the other was Simon Black. Both of those players I just thought were real Rolls-Royces, and neither of them were very big physically, but they were very seldom ever tackled to ground. Black had that incredible sort of just easy left foot kick of his. Kemp was a terrific player, and I can always remember Ross Glendinning telling me something one day that when teams lining up and they're doing their homework during the week playing the Eagles, the player that would most worry them would be Dean Kemp, which is interesting when you think he was a one-time best and fairest. He hardly got any Brownlow medal votes. He was a Norm Smith medalist, but he was silky skilled. But most people perhaps, you know, would see the Jakoviches and those sorts of players, Matera, Mainwaring, ahead of Dean Kemp. But he was a sensational player. I used to love watching both he and Simon Black play. I thought they were as close to pure footballers as you could see.
1: Both outstanding, and both went on to win Norm Smith medals in their illustrious careers. A break here on the life of a sports broadcaster. Glenn Mitchell, our guest. On the other side, we'll focus in on Glenn's cricket broadcasting career at the ABC and his travels. The sport took him all around the world. That's next.
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1: We're in the inaugural edition of Life of a Sports Broadcaster. Glenn Mitchell is our guest. 21 years with the ABC, broadcasting over 20 sports and including 1,100 games of AFL and WAFL football, which we've talked about so far. But Glenn, cricket is probably the sport you're best remembered for broadcasting at the ABC at an exceptionally high level. Can you remember your first test match and the thrill that that gave you? You mentioned that was one of your goals when you started out at the ABC.
0: Yeah, the very first bit of commentary I did, Jake, it was actually on ABC television. When I started in 1990, the ABC still had the regional rights for test cricket, which was quite unusual. The Channel 9 network with Kerry Packer that won it after World Series cricket, for the best part of 14 years after that, the ABC, because it had the transmitter ability, would actually broadcast the test cricket. So we had separate commentary teams. And the very first time there was a test match at the Wacker, it was actually an Ashes test there, and I was just roving around doing interviews during drinks breaks and everything like that, and it was winding down on the last day towards a draw, and the executive producer said to me, come on, we might as well get you to do a stint. So I actually went on and did half an hour of TV commentary, which for me was interesting, because again, it was one of those things that just came completely, I wasn't expecting to do it, and it came out of the blue. But one of the great things we used to do back then before the budget change was to do Sheffield Shield home and away, and WA was the last state to stop doing that. After the National Grandstand program started, every state on weekends would automatically tune into the national program that used to come out of Sydney, whereas we would still be able to do ball by ball Sheffield Shield. So I was very lucky as a broadcaster early on to be able to, I guess, hone my skills and be able to learn how to commentate cricket, because we did so much of it. I have sympathy nowadays for the blokes that come into the ABC, because there is no Sheffield Shield cricket that's done. And for me and for other broadcasters of my sort of era and before, it was a great way. Sometimes we would do all 10 Sheffield Shield matches in a season. Nowadays, the ABC doesn't broadcast one ball of the Sheffield Shield season. They don't even actually have the rights now to do Sheffield Shield cricket. So I was very, very lucky that I got to see a lot of domestic cricket, got to learn how to broadcast it before I was actually given the opportunity of doing test cricket. So back in that era, it was a wonderful way to serve an apprenticeship before, if you like, you got into the big time.
1: You worked with some brilliant cricket broadcasters in your time at the ABC, both Australian and international play-by-play and experts. Who was the best cricket broadcaster or journalist that you worked with?
0: Well, there's two ways of tackling it, I guess, as an expert. And I found Peter Roebuck fascinating. As I said before, when you're doing footy, there's really no possibility to do anything other than just commentate the game. It happens so quickly. And I've always had an inquisitive sporting mind, so to talk to Peter Roebuck was fantastic. You know, as I said before, he could be talking about the political situation in Zimbabwe and how that's affecting cricket while you're broadcasting a test match between Australia and Pakistan. Kerry O'Keefe and I was very lucky with Kerry that I did a Shield match with him way, way back in Sydney, and it was a rain-delayed match, and the whole day there was no play, and we were just sitting there chatting. And right from the very beginning, he and I have a similar sort of sense of humour, and I ended up having to shelve it to be his sort of straight man. But the rapport that Kerry and I had, I used to really enjoy that. And I know we used to get a lot of feedback from the audience. As far as the actual ball-by-ball commentators, in Australia, two stand out for me, Jim Maxwell and Tim Lane. Jim's passion, I mean, no one has seen more cricket, test cricket in Australia than Jim other than Richie Beno. You know, Jim has been truly the soundtrack of the Australian summer when it comes to turning on the radio. He has a great passion, a great knowledge. And one thing is the passion has never left Jim. You listen to the voice. He's always upbeat and everything. And Tim Lane is the greatest broadcaster I've ever had the pleasure to work with. When I say that, I'm talking about multi-sport. His AFL on radio was without peer. Test cricket, he was fantastic. I was the recipient of a piece of good luck when Tim actually left the ABC and went to 3AW in Melbourne. That sort of elevated me up to second in the batting order behind Jim, if you like. But Tim Lane, I always thought, was the best wordsmith. The descriptive words he could use, the pictures he could paint. And then, of course, we had international broadcasters working with the likes of Jonathan Agnew and Harsha Bogle, people that really brought something special to the ABC audience because they gave you a great insight into the cricket in regard to the country that they came from. They were living and breathing it the same way we were living and breathing it in Australia. So it really was fantastic to get the insights of someone like Harsha to take you behind the scenes of Indian cricket. The rest of us couldn't do that. So it was one of the great things. The ABC so often had a travelling commentator that was brought into our cricket coverage, which really did embellish it tremendously. And it's one thing I used to think quite often. Channel 9, for a long period of time, went with only blokes that were Australian. And, you know, in the early days, they used to have a Jeff Boycott or someone, Tony Kozier from the West Indies, Gavaskar. But for a long, long period of time, they only had Australian voices. I always thought that was a very limiting thing, not to involve the other country that's playing and get a greater insight, which is something the ABC did virtually every summer.
1: And those two in particular are two of the most respected voices in cricket worldwide. And when the West Indies toured, you had Tony Kozier and then Fazia Muhammad. But those two in particular, Harsha and Jonathan, two of the most respected voices in cricket. What makes them so respected and successful as commentators? Because Harsha didn't play the game at the highest level, and Jonathan did, but it was rather fleeting, his time at test level for England.
0: Yeah, he was a very good fast bowler or medium-paced bowler for Leicestershire, and he was used very infrequently at English test level. I just think Agus is a great storyteller. He's also blessed with a fantastic voice, a little bit like Dennis Cometti. Agus has a great voice. He's a very giving broadcaster as well when you do work with him. I've had an opportunity to do a lot of work with Jonathan outside Australia, like at World Cups in India and T20 World Cups in England, and when I'm just working for the BBC. And he's a terrific broadcaster. Again, he's got a great turn of phrase, and he makes everyone that works with him feel comfortable. Harsha's a very interesting... Harsha is, well, in the broad scheme of things, is unique nowadays. It's very hard to find a television network that covers cricket where one of the lead commentators is not a former test cricketer, and normally they're former test captains. But what is interesting is that Harsha... Australia has a tremendous place in Harsha's heart, because we actually gave him the start. He came across in 1991-92 for the World Cup, and the ABC actually gave him an opportunity to do some commentary when he'd actually never done any in India. He paid for himself to come out. He got to know Alan Marks, who was our executive producer. And if you talk to Harsha and ask him about his career, how it started, he will always load praise on the ABC. And You know, I was very lucky. I did 4 tours of India with the ABC, and each time Jim and I would link up with Harsha on the other side as well, he would join us. So, yeah, he was fantastic to work with. And how many? I'll ask you a question, Jacob. How many Twitter followers do you have?
1: Oh, I haven't looked, Glenn, in all honesty. Probably over 1,000.
0: Yeah, I think I've got, the last time I paid any attention, I think I've got like 13,000. The last time I looked at Harsha, he's got 8.4 million.
1: Wow.
0: Now, that's how big a... It used to be interesting. When we were travelling with Harsha in India, Jim and I used to think it was like travelling with the Beatles. If you would walk through an airport terminal, it was like it was John Lennon that was walking through, or was the Beatles when they landed in Adelaide back in the mid-1960s. Girls were fainting, you know, at the airport. He has such incredible star power over there. And he also had quiz shows and a lot of other things. He wasn't just doing cricket, but his profile over there is every bit as big as someone like Sourav Ganguly, you know, a former player who he works with, who's been out of the game for quite some time now. Harsha is iconic over there, and everyone hangs on every word he says. And as I said, he's got approaching, you'll have 10 million Twitter followers before too long. I mean, he is the voice of cricket in India without any shadow of a doubt, and a hell of a nice guy to go along with it.
1: I want to come back to India, because that's been such a special part of your broadcasting journey over your long and distinguished successful career. I just wanted to tidy up on Kerry. You mentioned the relationship you had, and you had similar senses of humour. The frog joke gets talked about to this very day. You were the other man on air when that frog joke was told. Do you still get asked about that today?
0: Yeah, I do. And I often say to people, if I'm doing a function somewhere and someone says about the frog joke, I say, look, I did 21 years at the ABC and caught Olympic gold medals and Matthew Hayden's world record and everything. And the thing I'm most remembered for is sitting there while a bloke alongside me read out a joke that had been emailed to him from a member of the audience. It's great, Jake. If you spend all your professional career memorising things and preparing yourself for broadcast, at the end of the day, the thing that most people remember me for is probably saying about 11 words over 3 deliveries while Kerry cracked everyone up with the frog joke. I often say to him, if I bump into him every now and then, I do each summer here when I'm doing the test match for Macquarie Radio, I always say to him, mate, that royalty check must be in the mail soon, because he put out a CD and all of it was his jokes off the ABC, and I think I featured in about 2/3 of them. I've always said, mate, just buy me a lemon squash. It'd be just some reward for having made you a star. But he was fantastic. You mentioned before, Jacob, about how technology has changed from my time starting. If when I started in 1990, Kerry O'Keefe would have lasted one stint on radio. The way that the radio has changed broadcasting cricket now, humour has come into it and everything like that, and Kerry amplified the ABC cricket audience many, many fold, because young people wanted to listen to the laugh, the jokes. And as I said, in the period that I was there, right at the beginning, Kerry would have never, ever been employed. But, you know, the back third of my career there, he was a staple, and he took our broadcast, if you like, to far many more households because of the way he commentated the sport. So he was a man that... it really took cricket into a vastly different area, and it is still broadcast across the board that way nowadays. There is a lot more levity and humour, whereas when I first started, it was very staid. It was sort of the gentleman's sport and commentated accordingly. So, yeah, Kerry had a big impact on the way cricket is broadcast in this country.
1: I'm sure that royalties check is in the mail somewhere. It's just been lost for the time being. I'm sure you'll get it at some point. Ashes series, Glenn, they're particularly special for all Australian and English cricket followers. Your memories of Ashes tests at home and away?
0: I actually never did one away. I broadcast other cricket in England, but it was... Neville Oliver, when I first started, was the head of the department, and then it became... Jim and Tim, and then it became just Jim, mainly because when Jim was doing it, they were able to keep me at home to do all the sort of the AFL footy during the winter. But I did several Ashes series in Australia, and incredible memories from those. I guess one of the most memorable games I did there was has been touted now and it goes down in history as amazing Adelaide, where Shane Warne, with sheer Shane Warne brilliance, was able to virtually spin Australia into the test match on the final day at Adelaide. And Everyone thought it was destined for a draw. Jim Maxwell, Peter Roebuck, Jeff Lawson had all checked out of the hotel and had moved their flights forward to mid-afternoon, thinking that, or to about 5 o'clock, thinking the game, you know, will get called off and I can just stay and do the last half an hour. And in the end, I did about the last hour because they'd left, and I was left there to commentate. And can always remember Michael Hussey hitting the ball through the covers to bring up the winning runs. And then the next Test match, we came to the Wacker, and I was behind the microphone when Gilchrist was going mad, putting Panesar almost onto the roof down at the river end of the Wacker. And I was due to finish my stint. And again, talking as I did about Jonathan Agnew and what a giving commentator he was, I would keep turning around as if to say, Aggers, you're on at the end of the over. And he kept saying, no, no, no. Because if Gilchrist was stalking and closing on Viv Richards' 56-ball 100 world record in Test cricket, and Aggers wanted me to be there as an Australian to call it if Gilchrist happened to break the record. In the end, he didn't. When he got to 57 balls, it was the end of the over, and I went out. But, you know, again, one of the great things in broadcasting is a bit like the sport that you're calling. There's teamwork involved in sport, and you really need teamwork as radio commentators. And that's a great memory of mine. It was just the generosity. Aggers could have gone on and called the last four balls and been immortalised for calling, you know, the world record, and they'd still be playing it now. But he said, no, no, no, this is an Australian that's doing it. You stay there and I'll come on a little bit later. But, yeah, it was that Ashes series, the 5-0, and then to see Warren McGrath and Langer go out, that was really special.
1: Back to India. 2001, that series is widely acclaimed to be the greatest Test series of all time. Plenty happened over the course of that tour. Don Bradman passed away before the first Test at Mumbai, and then India came back from the brink in the second Test at Kolkata when they were forced to follow on VVS Laxman, Rahul Dravid's famous partnership, and they went on to win the series. How special was that tour to cover?
0: There's one thing I've seen in sport where I wasn't actually commentating, that lives in the memory, and that series was the greatest piece of fortune and luck I had to be there for that. You're right, Jim Maxwell and I landed in Mumbai at about 1 a.m. We got phone calls separately in our hotel room that morning at 3 a.m. from the international news desk in Sydney to tell us that Bradman had died, and then we had to cover that, and then the first Test was just ridiculous. And Gilchrist and Hayden just absolutely pummeled India. It was all over in Mumbai in 3 days, and then we went to Kolkata thinking, wow, this is going to be the first time in 30 years they're going to, you know, break the final frontier, as Steve Waugh said. And, you know, they got them to follow on. They had Tendulkar out in the second innings for 10, and they were four down. He made 10 in each innings, and it just looked like it was going to be a cakewalk. And then the most remarkable day's cricket. I mean, I might be wrong if I went back and looked at the full day replay, but I can't actually really remember even a half-hearted, totally in vain appeal by Australia. They were just absolutely dominated by Laxman in particular, and then Dravid. And the most thing that remembers, well, two things I remember most about that game is when it ended, and I was lucky enough to be broadcasting McGrath's LBW to Harbage, and that ended the 16 Test winning streak as well. But it was quite surreal because it finished not long before the scheduled end of the game, and it gets dark in India very early, and while we're getting ready for all the on-field presentations, down in the distance opposite us, there's a massive concrete grandstand. It's all been redone now, Eden Gardens. But each day of that Test, there's probably 90,000 people for 5 days in a row. And the four and six placards that people hold up and wave, they all piled them up, and there were little orange spot fires burning as dusk was coming at the far end. And it was quite incredible. And then it was a very short turnaround for Chennai. It was only about a two-day break. It was incredibly back-to-back Tests. And Jim and I were having breakfast at the team hotel, and we walked past Michael Slater and Shane Warne were eating breakfast at another table, and we just sort of said, oh, that was, you know, an incredible whatever. And an admission Shane Warne made that day, which I don't think he would have ever said again in his entire career, he said, I didn't know what to do. He said, I didn't know where to bowl it. I was bowling it into the rough from around the wicket, and he was going out towards the return crease and driving through extra cover. And for someone like Shane Warne to say, I was bamboozled and at a total loss, gives you an indication of just how incredible that day's play was. And they won that last Test by 2 wickets, and we had to wait for the next series in 2004 to go back before they could actually break through again.
1: And that itself was an incredible series, Glenn. You were there to broadcast it again. Australia won the first test again in Bangalore, and the second test looked as though India were going to win that, but that was washed away. And Australia won the third test match before a dramatic spinning wicket in Mumbai offered India a chance to claim a test match in the fourth. Just reflections on that series. That was the final frontier, as Steve Waugh famously called it. Even though he'd retired, Australia conquered India for the first time in 34 years.
0: Yeah, and it was interesting. Adam Gilchrist, of course, captained the bulk at the beginning of that series. Ponting was out with an injury, so he was there, but he couldn't play. First test was one of the finest innings I've ever seen. It reminded me so much of Kim Hughes at his very, very best when Michael Clarke danced his way to a 151 in that series in Bangalore. And then, yeah, we got to Chennai, and I really wonder what would have happened there. Virender Sehwag was not out overnight heading into the last day, and they weren't chasing that many, and he had pummeled a few overs before stumps, and we got up the next day, and when the monsoons, when it rains in India, it just throws it down, and there was not a chance of any play. I mean, the whole ground was underwater, and then we went to Nagpur, and Jason Gillespie was superb in that particular series. He was brilliant the way he bowled. Warne contributed. He actually didn't play the last test. He went home with injury. That's where Michael Clarke got 6 for 9 on that dust bowl. But yeah, I can always remember when Damien Martin was under that ball deep on the onside, and you could just see the reaction then going down to the rooms to interview the players afterwards. And even Justin Langer, I spoke to him recently for an edition of Great Sporting Lives, and you know, he said that, you know, that was their final frontier. You know, they'd won Ashes series, they'd won in the West Indies, they just could not find a way, Australia, to win in India. So that was the finest extended event. I've been to Olympic Games and everything, but to be absorbed in that series over a few weeks was just incredible. It's the fondest memory I actually have of broadcasting all these years is that series in 01.
1: There's something special as a listener, Glenn, about listening to cricket in India, the noise of the crowd and the cricket that's played and the descriptions of it. The way that cricket is played in India and the special nature of it, is it unlike anything else and calling anywhere else in the world?
0: Oh, it is. I mean, a lot of the boxes, Kolkata, for example, is a completely open box. It has a railing on the front of it. So you are immersed by the crowd. And I said there's 90,000 there every day. I mean, you go home almost with a headache. But one of the fascinating things that used to cause heart palpitations for our manager, our sports editor in Sydney, who headed up the whole place, the first two occasions Jim and I went there in 01 and 04, it was a very regular occurrence that we were broadcasting on mobile phones because the broadcast lines would go down. So I would make sure that my phone was charging, Jim would use his, and he'd hand it from, you know, he'd talk into it. At the end of the over, he'd give it to Peter Roebuck, he'd give a summary, give it back. The day where Harbhajan Singh got his hat-trick, we were only just on air at Kolkata on broadcast lines before he got the hat-trick. Otherwise, the noise there, just through a mobile phone, you wouldn't have actually heard the commentary. And you know, there was one day we were doing a game in Nagpur, and I think that was the following year, in 04. We got there, and the entire first day, up until half an hour before stumps, we broadcast the game on mobile phone the entire day because we were having an argument, running arguments with the technician who told us there was nothing wrong with the line until we suggested to them late in the day, it either dawned on Jim or myself, that they hadn't given us the right phone number for our MCR master control in Sydney to dial into us, and they hadn't taken off the international dialing code bar at their end. So they kept giving us this number and telling us, no, there's nothing wrong. So we kept trying to ring Australia. Australia kept trying to ring us. There was actually nothing wrong with the line, just that we were barred from ringing out, and the number they gave us to give to Sydney was the wrong number. So there was a fair phone bill that day. But it was interesting, as I said, that the bosses in the sports department were really worried, thinking this is not good quality. The audience loved it, because as you said, the crackling of a mobile phone line rather than the purity of an ISDN line, it sort of... it added to the sound, it added to the pictures, it gave a different vibrancy to the broadcast. So whilst it mightn't have been as pure as what it is if you have perfect broadcast lines, it added to a bit of the mystique of Test cricket coming out of India and probably actually made it quite special.
1: There was one member of the commentary team that we never heard on air but was a key part of those broadcasts. Tell us about Mr. Subramanian.
0: Well, the first time Mr. Subramanian arrived in the Australian mind was in 1998. The first time Australia had a series covered in India by the ABC. It was Jim Maxwell and Tim Lane, and there was this Mr. Subramaniam. And I had to admit, I wasn't sure whether, you know, you take a bit of license on radio, I wasn't sure whether they were making this bloke up or whether he really existed. And I still didn't know. Jim sort of played cards close to his chest, and even when I got there in 2001, I wasn't sure whether he was the real deal or not. The first test was in Mumbai, and it would have been the day before, we were there making sure broadcast lines were there, and then all of a sudden this person appeared, and it was Sankara Subramaniam. He used to be a cricket scorer. Over there, they have a lot of corporate teams that work in the domestic area, and he used to travel around for India Cement, based in Chennai. He used to actually catch a train to do our commentary, Jacob. He would catch a train from Chennai, an overnight sleeper, and arrive in Delhi for a test match or whatever. It was almost like this ethereal thing that he would just come wandering out of the mist on the morning.

0: Ricky Ponting, Court Martin, Bald Gillespie for two, no boundaries.
1: No, he wouldn't hit a boundary, mate, because he only scored two. But he was very thorough, Mr. Subramaniam, and he was great fun. He was great fun to work with. And what he did one day, when we had the lines not working in Kolkata, when we turned up at the next test in Chennai, he presented Jim and I with a sandalwood carving of the Indian Hindu god Ganesha. And one of the powers that Ganesha has is to remove obstacles. And we then took it on every subsequent tour, and when we installed our broadcast lines every day, we used to sit this sandalwood Ganesha on top of it. And the Hindus have what's called a puja ceremony, where they pray to the gods in the morning, and they have flowers and everything like that that they give to the gods and the effigy, which is Ganesha. Mr. Subramaniam used to do that every morning. He would bring little flowers and have light little candles in the commentary box, and he believed that this Hindu god and this sandalwood effigy would actually keep us on air. It didn't all the time, but I'm sure that Jim's probably still got it in the office drawer in Sydney. He travelled with us all around the world.
2: Glenn, just to tidy up on cricket before we clear a break, we'll come back and talk about the Olympics and other aspects of your career after that. But you broadcast such a golden era in Australian cricket, perhaps like any other. How privileged did you feel to broadcast those test matches to the sporting public? And who was the best Australian cricketer you broadcast during that period?
1: It was incredible. I mean, to talk about alignment of the stars. I mean, in 2001 or whatever, Cricket Australia named the greatest team of the century. And after that, Ricky Ponting would have been in it, McGrath would have been in it, Warne would have been in it, Gilchrist would have been in it, Hayden probably might have edged out Arthur Morris as the opener. So we may have had five players that would have been in the greatest, you know, had they played 10 years earlier, probably all would have been in the team of that century, and all five of them played at the one time. And then on top of that, you know, you had Gillespie and Langer, Damien Martin. It was blessed, Jacob. I mean, to see them 16 test matches in a row, to see the brilliance of Warne, that sort of metronomic style of McGrath, the brilliance of Ponting with the bat, the explosiveness of Adam Gilchrist, it was incredibly fortunate. Shane Warne was a freak. You know, he reintroduced leg spin bowling to the world, really. It had become a dying art with the introduction of one day cricket and had been around for so long. And, you know, I mentioned before that game in Adelaide, amazing Adelaide, Warne won that game for Australia on the final day. I mean, the way he bowled, ran through England, psychologically, they just like rabbits in the headlight, they froze with his brilliance. And the other player, of course, was Gilchrist. I mean, you know, Adam Gilchrist reshaped the game and has changed the whole philosophy of the game. Nowadays, if you like Healy or Marsh, I know Tim Payne does it because he's captain, but you know, if you average under 30 nowadays, you're seen as not being an acceptable wicketkeeper batsman. Marsh and Healy average about 27 or 28, and are seen as being very valuable members of the Australian batting lineup. Gilchrist comes in and scores 17 centuries and averages 48, and he's changed the whole concept of the way the game is looked at. So those two, it was a real privilege to be there and see so much of their cricket from only 100 metres away.
2: 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Glenn Mitchell is our guest. We'll focus in on what's a highlight for nearly all sports broadcasters who are lucky to attend them, the Olympic Games. And that aspect of Glenn's career is up after this.
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3: Glenn Mitchell, our guest, as part of Life of a Sports Broadcaster, reflecting on his journey in sports broadcasting that continues to this day. Glenn, the Olympics, no doubt, is a highlight for any sports broadcaster. It comes around once every 4 years. You covered four of them. You covered four Commonwealth Games as well. So many different sports that you're called upon to broadcast. What's the most lingering memory from your time broadcasting the Olympic Games and Commonwealth Games?
4: A lot from the Olympics. I mean, the very first game I did, I really thought I was destined to call a gold medal. Shane Kelly was the world champion and easily the fastest man in the world in the kilometre time trial. And, of course, that was the ill-fated one in Atlanta where he pulled his foot from the pedal and didn't even complete one lap. And 2008 was remarkable, having called cycling the whole way through to see what Anna Mears did. Yes, she only won silver medal in the sprint alongside Victoria Pendleton, a great rival. But, you know, she had a broken neck, was nearly a quadriplegic in a frightful accident earlier that year in a World Cup race in Los Angeles. To see her bounce back from that. And in Athens, I was incredibly lucky. Australia won five gold medals at the velodrome and they won another with Sarah Carrigan in the women's road race. So to be caught up in a very golden era of Australian cycling was fantastic. And the other thing, Jacob, is that when you get an accreditation for the Olympic Games as a media person, it gets you access into everywhere. And the greatest thing I've ever seen, and I was very lucky to see it, is that I'd finished the last day of track cycling in Atlanta, and it was the last day of the swimming program. And I was pretty tired, and people said, oh, come on, come down, and we can walk to the swimming centre from where the international broadcasts are. And I went down there, and whilst I wasn't behind the microphone, it's the most inspirational, awe-inspiring performance I've ever seen. When Kieran Perkins won his second Olympic gold medal, when he dived in the pool, everyone will remember he qualified in lane eight by less than a second. He was in awful form for a year. They couldn't figure out if it was some sort of a physiological deficiency or whatever. And just watching him swim, he went out hard, which was always his mode of operation, to break swimmers early. And all of us were just there thinking, well, this is a brave effort, but they're going to catch him. He's just going to fold like he has in the last 12 or 18 months. And he got to 700 metres, 800 metres, 1100. All of a sudden you think, crikey, this bloke is going to win this. And, you know, to win it from lane eight and just to be there without the responsibility of commentating, just to sit there and watch it, that's the most memorable thing I've actually seen live in my life, ahead of actually commentating an Olympic gold medal or a famous moment in Test cricket. I was just lucky to be there because of the job that I did, not that I was actually physically working that night.
3: Glenn, there are plenty of sports you get called upon, I can imagine. The boss comes to you and says, right, you're calling archery or a sport you're not overly familiar with. Can you talk us through some of the sports you were called upon to broadcast in your Olympic broadcasting career?
4: Yeah, well, at Commonwealth Games, I did squash for a little bit on radio, and for some reason, it was late in the day, and Australia was competing in, I can't remember where they were now, playing for a bronze medal or whatever, and I had to end up calling squash for about 40 minutes. Now, squash on radio, you're going to be pretty inventive, Jacob, so that wasn't really a great one. And then in Athens, the women's softball went to something like 11 innings. They couldn't separate them in a knockout match, and I was there, and everything else had shut down for the night, and this game was going to about 11:30, quarter to 12, and I had to just sit there calling the women's softball with no expert. And I didn't know a great deal about softball. I probably don't know a lot more about it now, Jacob, all these years later. But, yeah, sometimes you get thrown in. I can always remember in Sydney when Simon Fairweather was getting close to potentially winning a gold medal there, is that Peter Wilkins all of a sudden was told he had to do it. And the rest of us that weren't working in the broadcast were ripping and reading. We're ripping stuff off about the rules of archery and everything like that he had to do. But one thing I should say, started off talking about George. The finest piece of broadcasting that I've ever seen, and George talks about his call of Ben Johnson in 1988. In 1992, when you talk about getting thrown in to do something, George was commentating the boxing at Barcelona. And they found, the news came through that it looked like Australia would win the equestrian three-day gold medal. And then news came through that one of those members, Matt Ryan, looked like he might actually win individual gold. So George was broadcasting at the IBC off tube, not actually at the boxing venue. And his co-commentator was Benny Pike. And every time after a two-minute bout they have in amateur boxing, when they'd go to the corner to sit down, Benny would talk about what had happened, and George was flicking the channel to the equestrian broadcast. And he was making a map of which way the horses were running, where the double oxer was, where the water jump was, where the triple oxer was. And he had come up with all that, and then all of a sudden went from the boxing and called a dual Olympic gold medal. And as he called Andrew Nicholson, the New Zealander, who had to get through with losing only, I can't remember, about 8 points or something, and George called it, and, you know, the rail came down, two-point penalty. It was the finest piece of broadcasting I've ever seen for a man who was preparing something of such magnitude, a dual gold medal for Australia, whilst he was calling another event. And as I said before, George was an incredibly talented broadcaster, but for mine, as a single achievement, I just found that incredible, knowing what the art of broadcasting is like, to be calling something whilst you're preparing for something at the start of the day you didn't even know you'd be doing, and he did it so brilliantly, was just absolutely outstanding.
3: Glenn, I say this genuinely and sincerely. I feel like you and your wife, Karen Tye, and so many other broadcasters at the ABC played a significant role in helping raise the profile of the Paralympic Games. You covered two of those in your time at the ABC. Yeah. What did covering those two do for you as far as opening your eyes to what was possible? Because the strength and resilience of those athletes is quite incredible considering what they've gone through in their lives.
4: Yeah, and I've made good friends like Priya Cooper out of it as well. You know, I did Atlanta and I did Sydney. Karen actually covered six Paralympic Games, mainly on television. The two that I did were for TV. I learned something very early on, and this was told to me, and I went to the games like most people, going over to watch disabled athletes. And I was told very early on, very politely, by a member of the Australian team, that we are not disabled athletes, we are athletes with a disability. And I've always remembered that these people, first and foremost, are athletes. They've got a disability. They are not disabled athletes. So to see people like Savage and Kurt Fernley, who I called in Sydney in the marathon, Priya Cooper in the swimming pool and the likes, it was amazing. And the crowds we had in Sydney were just phenomenal. In fact, the ABC, for Great Sporting Live, I did one of the interviews recently with Louise Savage very early in the series, and I've got to know Louise over the journey, and I said to her that she was one of the only people in the history of Australian sport that has actually stopped the 7 o'clock television news. They delayed the news at 7 o'clock down all the East Coast when she was in the 800-metre women's race. She hadn't lost it since 1992 when she beat her rival Chantelle Petitclerc, the Canadian, and then, unfortunately, it was reversed that night. First time in 8 years, and she was beaten in a home event, and she backed up to win the 1500, but you think back to Greg Chappell when he made his 100 on television in 1970 at the Wacker on Daboo. No one got to see the end of it. They pulled out for the 7 o'clock news in Eastern Australia, and no one actually got to see it before the tea break there. But, yeah, those moments of calling those athletes, and that's what they are, athletes, phenomenal. You know, you see what they're able to do. It is uplifting. And, you know, they always say that the Paralympics, the phrase that they coined, the catchphrase they coined for Atlanta was the triumph of the human spirit, and it really is. I mean, it's to see what some of these people are able to do with just sheer drive, passion, motivation, determination. It puts a lot of other things in life in perspective, and that honestly are two of the biggest highlights I had calling the Paralympic Games. You see things that stay with you forever in regard to the determination of those athletes. They are outstanding human beings.
3: Glenn, 2000 was a pretty special year for you. It marked 10 years at the ABC, the Olympics, which was a special moment in Australian sporting history, being in Sydney, and you were awarded the Australian Sports Medal by the Australian Governor-General for your services to sport. How special was that?
4: It was very special. In fact, I don't know how many others, we might be the only couple in Australia, but Karen got it the same day as I did as well. She was awarded it. Yeah, it was very special. And I'd only been in the industry for 10 years at that time, but I guess because I'd covered so many varied sports and in different countries that they thought that I was a worthy recipient of it. But no, that did mean a hell of a lot, as it did a few weeks ago before Karen fell ill, that she was made a, was receiving the Lifetime Achievement Award from Sport Australia, which is the old Australian Sports Commission. It's the highest honour that anyone in sports broadcasting can get in this country. She's in her 32nd year with the ABC now, and you know, was the face of the Paralympics and Hopman Cup and Grandstand, and so that was a very special time for the family as well. But no, receiving both of us getting the Australian Sports Medal on the same day, notified of it, was we were pretty chuffed.
3: Glenn, Wally Foreman, such a great friend and a great voice and a great figure in Western Australian sport. First things first, what were your initial impressions of him? Talk us through the friendship that you were able to forge with Wally and those early memories.
4: Well, I forged initially a relationship with Wally before I even joined the ABC. His late parents and my late parents both lived in the same villa complex in Wembley. And I would go down there to visit Mum and Dad, and Wally was, his parents were only two villas away, and often I would bump into him, and he didn't even know who I was, and we'd just start a chat or whatever. And then I ended up calling footy with him on the ABC, on the TV coverage, on the Waffle. And then after Sydney, a job opportunity came up in Perth, and I actually approached Wally and said, look, mate, what do you want to do? And he said, yeah, he would come back. So he came back then, and we had a great 5 years working together until, you know, the day I will always remember receiving a phone call that he had collapsed in the gym, and 2 days later he died. And, you know, we're talking about today, we've mentioned names like Grdjosic and Kometi and people like that. You know, they used the Challenge Stadium or HBF Stadium as it is now. They used the basketball court down there for his funeral, and there was over 3,000 people that turned up. It was broadcast live on ABC television. He was iconic. The one thing people, when he died, a lot of people said, I wish I had have had the fortune to meet Wally Foreman. And I used to say, you've met him that many times, because what you heard from Wally on the radio was exactly the same Wally Foreman. A lot of people in the media put on, you know, airs and graces, or they change their voice or whatever when they get behind a microphone. Wally was the same person if you bumped into him at the checkout at Coles, as opposed to if you were listening to him commentating that famous Athens gold medal when the Australian men's hockey team broke through and won gold. He was completely self-effacing. He was a wonderful bloke, so wonderful. In fact, he was he was my best man when Karen and I got married back in 2000. So he was my best man at the wedding before we actually even worked together, before he came to the ABC. So, yeah, his loss still affects me today, I have to say.
3: 2nd of November 2006, you put together an on-air tribute to Wally that aired, and I must have listened to it 50 times over the journey, and it still strikes an emotional chord now. Is that the toughest thing you've ever had to do on air?
4: Yeah, it is. We were notified. Russell Wolf was about to do the drive program the day that Wally died, and we received a phone call, and Russell broke the news. He went in just before 4 o'clock, and then he abandoned his whole program, all the guests and everything, and we just went on and for 2 hours just took talk back call after talk back call. The Premier rang in, Dennis Cometti rang in, listeners rang in from all around the state. It was just a pall of sadness over the whole building. You know, we had condolence books there that were in the foyer for a fortnight, and people just came in and kept signing them and kept signing them, and well after Wally's funeral had taken place. He was an incredible person, there's no doubt about that. And, I mean, I feel emotional now just talking about it. You know, I formed quite a close relationship with Glenn, his eldest son, and he brought out a fantastic book, The Boy from Bruce Rock. And Wally was... he was great. I wish I had more than 5 years working with him, because it was a lot of fun.
3: What's his legacy, Glenn?
4: Well, I think he's got dual-fold legacy, and that is he had a life that was split into two components. One, he was an outstanding broadcaster, and he broadcast in a way that connected with everyone by his personality, the nature behind the microphone. But allied to that, of course, from 1984, he was the foundation director of the WA Institute of Sport. Now, Wally, as we know, was not a big man in stature, and he used to always say that when we started, it was only 1.5 people, and he was very quick to say that the half a person was a part-time secretary rather than him being 5'8". But from 1984, it expanded till he left 17 years later into the preeminent sports institute in Australia. They had leading sports scientists and people there that were providing information to sports institutes around the globe.
0: So Wally took that from one person and a half-time secretary and built it into what it is today. And you think of the incredible athletes that have gone through there, who've gone on to win Olympic gold and world championships. And yeah, Wally was unique as a broadcaster because he also had another incredible facet of his life that was also had such a big lasting impact on sport. So yeah, he was a champion in two different professional areas.
3: Glenn, you resigned from the ABC in 2011 after arriving back from the World Cup that was in India, Sri Lanka and Bangladesh. And I know you've been very open and honest, and you now do seminars on mental health and speak to those who might be struggling. And I genuinely mean this. I admire what you've done in that space. Can you take us back to 2011 and how tough that year was for you?
0: Well, yeah, it was an extremely tumultuous time. It was a very tumultuous time for colleagues and family members, and the head of that would have been Karen. Our son, James, was only heading towards 5 at that time. Everything became too much. I resigned. I had a breakdown at the time. I made an attempt on my life not long after that. And then I was correctly diagnosed down the track with bipolar. And like Jeff Gallop, when he was Premier, he was quite happy to make his story public in the prospect that it may help people, and I did the same thing. So I actually feel, Jacob, in all honesty, I've had a greater contribution to the community post the ABC than I ever did with it. And I know that people have come to me and have said that I've had a massive impact on their life in regard to the fact that some people have even said that they may not still be here unless they heard me say something in one of my mental health seminars that, you know, drove them to go and seek help. So for me, for everything I did in my broadcast career, I actually have more pride in doing those sorts of things, which I continue to do nowadays. But no, it was a very tumultuous time, and I've never ever been back as a profile broadcaster since then. I love what I do on Sport FM. I do breakfast on Curtin FM, and every now and then I pop up on Channel 7 and do a waffle game or whatever. But one thing I always say to people, I miss it, and I always say, Jacob, I've got the memories and I've got the photos, and I've moved on from that. I have no regrets. I would never go back into that lifestyle again. But no, it was a pretty ordinary time. But the great thing is that the ABC, since I left, has been brilliantly served. I mean, Clint Wilden is an outstanding broadcaster, Corbin Middlemass and Brett Sprigg, that went through your building there and went in there, and Ben Cameron as well. So Sport FM has been a great training ground, and Clint has done a terrific job with his stewardship of ABC Grandstand in Perth. So it's the one great thing that I always remember when I took over from Tim Lane. I coined a saying very, very early on that I didn't take over from Tim Lane doing test cricket. I'm the bloke that's warming a chair for the next bloke that comes in. You know, and the ABC lost Wally Foreman, and they gained Clint Wilden. They lost Dennis Cometti. Other people came in. The great thing about ABC Grandstand, which I'm still extremely proud of, not just because my wife works there, but there's been a continuity. You know, McGilvray was irreplaceable. Then Jim Maxwell came along. Jim will be irreplaceable. Someone else will take his place, Alistair Nicholson or Quentin Hull, Clint Wilden when he goes. So I played a small part there over 2 decades. I've been going for 80 years, 90 years now, broadcasting sport. And it was fantastic while I was there, Jacob. But I tell you what, turning up with you and Mitzi and Tony McHale is every bit as enjoyable. And I do mean that. I mean, the last footy season that I did with you blokes at Sport FM was just an absolute joy. And fingers crossed, we'll have something to call later in the year if this awful COVID-19 thing can be resolved before the back half of 2020.
3: We're quickly running out of time, Glenn, but I did want to save the best till last, and that's your wife, Karen, and the support that she's given you and her outstanding career as well. I was going to ask you who's a better broadcaster, but I'm not sure I get an accurate answer.
0: You'll get an accurate answer. She is, and when it comes to presenting, whether it be radio or television, and I said this long before we were actually an item or engaged, so I think she has skills that very few people in Australia possess. The way she is able to draw in interviews to make people, to disarm people and to say often more than they would normally say, and the smoothness with which she presented on live television and now does with Grandstand, jumping from venue to venue. But yeah, she's been an amazing support. Obviously, she went through an incredibly, as hard as it was for me in the 2011-2012, she was living it on an hourly basis. But I guess her tables have turned a little bit of late. People would be aware that about 3 weeks ago now, Karen had to be admitted to hospital with viral encephalitis, which is swelling on the brain, and it's only today that she's gone off
4: 21 days of intensive intravenous antiviral drug. So her memory is nowhere what it was. We're hoping that it will pair itself, and fingers crossed by October she may be well enough to resume over the summer grandstand period. But no, the last thing I will say, Jake, which I don't know if it's tongue-in-cheek or I'm actually serious about this, but every time I go and do a speech somewhere and people introduce, oh, he did this, he did that, and just finally, he's very lucky to be married to Karen Tai. I've been to a number of functions where I've been sitting there and Karen Tai has been the guest speaker, and all they say is she's carried four Olympics, covered four Paralympics, blah, blah, blah, please welcome Karen Tai. All I'm waiting for one day, Jacob, just one day, for someone to say, and finally, she's very lucky to be married to Glenn Mitchell. I reckon I could go to the grave before that happens, Jacob.
3: Well, you say that to us before every game of waffle that we broadcast together, Glenn, so at least we know that.
4: Yeah, you blokes are honoured to be there with me. Don't ever forget it, Jacob.
3: Glenn, it's been a real pleasure. I mean, we could keep talking for hours to come, but it's been a genuine thrill, and I say this from the bottom of my heart. I don't think I'd be here doing what I'm lucky enough to do now if it wasn't for your voice being on the radio when I first turned it on as a young man. So I really appreciate your time, and I know there's plenty of years of broadcasting left, and look forward to hopefully sharing the broadcast box with you in the not-too-distant future.
4: Well, the last thing I will say, I mean, I mentioned three names, Jacob, and you fall into that category, that no one in this city should underestimate what Colin Minson and what Sport FM has done for the broadcasting of sport. You know, you look at Corbin Middlemass ensconced in Melbourne now, Brett Sprigg with the ABC in Sydney, Ben Cameron has come into the ABC in Perth. People like you are going to graduate to that sort of role in years to come. And, you know, Sport FM has provided a backbone in the last 10 years for ABC Grandstand, and that backbone now, the skeleton is spread out all around the country. So, you know, hats off to Colin, hats off to everyone that's involved in Sport FM, because they've given young blokes an opportunity and they've made the most of those opportunities, and they're now lucky enough, many of them, to live the life that I had for 20 years, and they're going to come up with the same memories and the same reminiscences and the same good fortune. So I wish everyone involved with Sport FM all the best. You, Jack, and everyone else. It's testing times for everyone in the media at the moment, and none more so the sporting media, because that sector has virtually dried up. So you've got to be very creative in what you do, but hopefully we'll all come out of it in better shape at the end, and we'll all go on to bigger and better things.
3: Glenn, again, it's been an absolute pleasure and a thrill to chat today. All the best for the future, and thanks for joining us.
4: Good on you. Thanks a lot, Jacob.
3: Glenn Mitchell with us here on 91.3 Sport FM, Life of a Sports Broadcaster. 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
3: That's nice to have Shane McInerney back on the show. Former umpires game record holder, he handed that over a couple of years ago to Brett Rosebery, but still a respected voice in the game, and good enough to join us after what was a pretty chastening weekend for the whistleblowers across the AFL competition. Shane McInerney, good morning.
8: Good morning, Jacob. Good morning, Wayne, and thanks very much for having me on.
5: It's always a pleasure. Now, I think you're still umpire. Last time we spoke to you, you're umpiring school footy. But how do you see the AFL landscape at the moment, Shane? It seems like there's more scrutiny than ever before on the umpires.
8: Well, look, what was probably collectively agreed as a good start to the season by umpires, and, you know, obviously there were a number of law changes and interpretation changes that seemed to have bedded themselves down pretty well. The mischievous part of me would suggest that we've come to round 7, round 8, round 9, and it's usually that time of the year where clubs start to realise that perhaps their pre-season ambitions on where they might finish in regards to the end of the season, finals, etc., might start to be challenged. So back when I were umpiring, you know, you can almost set your watch by it, that rounds 7, 8, 9 is when there started to be a bit more attention on umpiring. But as I said, that would be a little bit mischievous of me, because I think there are sort of certainly some other sort of contributing factors, I think, that really have, in the last couple of weeks in particular, really put a focus on really just the laws of the game, the interpretation of some of those laws, and, of course, a lot of other activities, whether that be tribunals and ARCs. So I'm not sure about you, but I'm a little bit sick of the AFL talking about itself, to be honest with you. It'd be much better if we just started talking about the footy.
9: Shane, how difficult is it for the umpires? I mean, there was so much thrown at them at the beginning of the year with different changes and all that. Surely that it is a difficult thing. How do you feel they're coping with it all?
8: It's a good observation, Wayne. I think when issues are discussed in the pre-season and, you know, the theory of the new changes or the theories of the adjustment in interpretations delivered and discussed, then, you know, on face value, they seem to make pretty good sense. And, you know, if I think about, for example, the last disposal rule, you know, on face value, I think that was something that everyone sort of agreed, yes, look, that's going to be good for the game, and it'll sort of remove that doubt around insufficient intent. It'll encourage clubs and players perhaps to play more direct footy and reduce stoppages with bounty throw-ins that then lead to secondary stoppages with field bounces or field throw-ups, as the case may be. So on face value, that all looked pretty good. But I guess what we've certainly seen is that when these interpretations or new rules are put under fire and there's no hotter place than an AFL ground to see what the limitations of these interpretations and rules can be. That's where we start to see that it perhaps is not as black and white. You know, perhaps the letter of the law and the spirit of the law aren't as well aligned. And I think we've seen that particularly, as I said, with the last disposal rule, where, you know, I think to everyone's imagination, you know, someone's clearly got possession of football and it's a missed kick or it's a missed handball and it's turned over to the opposition. But I think what we're seeing now is that we're seeing almost like, a last touch rule. And I think that's where it starts to create confusion. We're then seeing the ARC having to get involved. And we remember perhaps early on in the season at the Geelong-Adelaide game, a crucial stage in the last quarter where the last disposal rule was awarded incorrectly to Geelong, and then there were howls of, well, why couldn't the ARC intervene? You know, the play's then gone on for another 30 seconds. Why couldn't they bring it back? And, of course, we see on the weekend the ARC getting involved and the play brought back after 30 or 40 seconds, and there's howls of complaint. So it's really only when these rules start to get put under real fire, clubs get the chance to understand where the areas for flexibility might be in them, that we start to see these little abnormal outcomes that then start to frustrate us all.
5: Hey, Shane, you were umpiring when the ARC, or score review that's now known as the ARC, first came in. If you cast your mind back, what was the general feel in the umpiring fraternity when the AFL announced that technology was going to be used for goal umpiring decisions and scores in general?
8: Of course, as most of your listeners would know, and keen followers of footy would know, it was technology that was brought in, of course, to eliminate the howler. And up until that stage, the process that the umpires had available to themselves was really a consultative process, and it was triggered if anyone had any doubt. Now, As soon as you put doubt into a discussion, then the outcome will always be to the lesser of the score. And I think what we found is that that you know goals, et cetera, were being overturned unwarrantedly to behind. So there's no doubt that technology needed to have or that there was a place for it. But as we know, it's always the thin edge of the wedge. So, look, I think when the ARC first came in, it was seen as a resource. It did provide a level of assurance that if there was some doubt, let's see if the technology could come to a conclusive outcome. But as I said, as with any new technology that comes in, we try to make what is an imperfect game perfect. And I think, again, we've seen that that the ARC perhaps getting a little bit ahead of itself with the technology that's available to it. I know the AFL's got very strong, very high hopes for what the ARC can do, and we've seen that in terms of medical interventions, not just score interventions as well. But at this stage, I think the technology just might not yet be there, and you can see Greg Swan coming out and making some quite appropriate changes to how the ARC will intervene or not intervene as the game moves forward.
9: All right, let's take the ARC out of it. And the rules that have been brought in, which ones do you see that have been so positive for the game, or have they been positive for the game?
8: Yeah, well, look, I think if we think about, you know, some of those that that are particular to this season, of course, I just mentioned one previously being the last disposal. I think that's actually working pretty well. I think, whilst don't have the stats on the drop in number of boundary throw-ins, I think we can see that that's clearly allowed for a much more continuous flowing game. So I think that in its intent has worked well. I know the stand rule come under quite a bit of focus but particularly on this weekend. But I think it's mindful that, you know, again, we're not going to always get the most perfect outcome with it, and there'll always be some nuances to the rules interpretations that might frustrate people. But I think we can see how it's certainly gone and had a role to play, I guess, in what we're seeing as more high-scoring games. I think the fact that, the main change to the stand there, of course, is that the opposition team must have a man on the mark, which means it's 17 versus 17. Of course, when before that change, the mark didn't need to be manned, so essentially you had 17 on 18. So I think that's promoted for a much more free-flowing game, and I guess we've seen that high scores. Look, I know. Without the bounce, that was always something that I sort of really sort of valued as something unique to the game. But I think the game sort of moved on from that, I guess, and that seems to be working well. Rough contest across centre lines and centre bounces. Even when the whistle goes for me, it can still be sometimes a little bit of a head-scratcher as to which way the footy might go. But I think what we've seen, again, and without also backing off on having to have a ruckman nominate at every, field bounce or boundary throwing, I think we've also there, again, seen for a more speedier restart of play, which I think is always good for the game.
3: Shane McInerney with us, former umpire, AFL games record holder. We're discussing some of the rule changes and a tough weekend for the whistleblowers. A lot of fallout from the Anzac Crown of AFL. One rule that's well established but still causes people much mirth is the holding the ball rule, Shane. So it would appear as though there's differing perspectives on what is holding the ball. And last night, a former colleague of yours, Ray Chamberlain, on 360, went through a series of them and ticked some off and said others are incorrect. I feel like you could have gone either way with any of them. Is the holding the ball rule too complicated, or has it just not been enforced correctly?
8: Well, Jack, I think as Noah played fullback for the Sinai Thirds or something, we've always been talking about holding the ball. And I did see Ray. He does a great job there on 360 and working through some of the more contentious rules. But I must admit, as I was following them through, I was having to sort of take a deep breath and actually process it, because I certainly where it's placed at the moment, you know, prior opportunity really is the blink of an eye, and I actually wonder whether we need a more radical approach to it Jacob and Wayne, and I have been giving this a little bit of thought over the last couple of weeks in particular. And I think just for context, if I took you back to the 2012 season, where these changes started to take place, and the context there was after the 2012 grand final between Hawthorn and Sydney, which Sydney won. A few weeks after that grand final, Alistair Clarkson met with Andrew Dimitri, then CEO of the AFL, and he wondered how his team could have laid over 100 tackles in that game but only received 3 free kicks for holding the ball. And I think that's where the discussion started then about, well, what was prior opportunity, what was reasonable time? And I think what we've seen over the past, 15, 12, 13, 14 years, a slow decline and deterioration, I guess, in what prior opportunity might be. And I just wonder whether we just bite the bullet now and get to its natural conclusion, where if you're in possession of the football and you are tackled, you must either dispose by kick or handball. And I think that really does need some serious considerations. I mean, there would be a slight little adjustment to it. You know, you can imagine that a player picks the ball up and is immediately tackled, and that ball is pinned between the player in possession and the tackling player, or similar circumstances, that we would still want to see perhaps a ball up, because the game does need its sort of natural stoppages. But I think aside from that, I just wonder whether that's where we just end up moving, because the supporters, crowds, they're confused, and at the end of the day, they're the ones that I have the most empathy for. It's a game of the people, for the people. And I think the people could generally go along and, to your point about how Ray explained some of those decisions, and he explained them, to the correct interpretation of the law. But to your point, as a supporter of football, they could have gone either way. And I just think that we just need to perhaps now bite the bullet, make the game more intuitive. Any game you go to, you can see that when there's a player in possession, he gets tackled, doesn't kick or handball it, the crowds are already yelling ball, regardless of whether there's been prior opportunity or not. So I think that might be something that needs to seriously be considered. Otherwise, we could fast forward this conversation in the next 10, 15, 20 years, and I think holding the ball will still be an issue that will still galvanise people either way.
5: So essentially you're saying we should be paying more holding the ball decisions. That takes out away the grey area. We don't sit here and talk about the 50-50s or the non-calls. If you don't kick or hand pass it, you're tackled. It's holding the ball.
8: Yes. That's what I'm saying. In fact, I actually played a little bit of a mind game with myself on the weekend. I actually went and watched a couple of games with that interpretation in mind. And you'd be surprised, depending on the style of game, there might not be that many additional holding the balls. I know on face value, people might say, oh, no, well, you're going to be playing hundreds a game. But you'd be surprised that players, when they do get possession of footy, again, for opportunity, blink of an eye, they've usually disposed of the footy pretty quick. So I don't actually think in some circumstances it will lead to that many more holding the balls that we don't already have. But I think it's something that, obviously, those changes don't happen in season, of course. Well, this is my suggestion that there can be an adjustment. But I think this is too much of an adjustment to happen in season. But I think perhaps at the end of the year, you'd like to think the AFL might just suddenly start to think, look, how can we clean this area of the game up? Because as far as supporters go, it is an area. And we've seen coaches come out as well, trying to understand exactly why they may have not had the rub of the green around those holding the ball type of decisions.
9: Well, it might help if the AFL sort of had the attitude that we don't have to change things constantly each year, trying to prove something. I don't know, but they don't allow some rules to settle down. It is quite bizarre the way that we have so many rule changes to a unique game that we've got.
8: Yeah, look, Wayne, from an umpiring point of view, the thing that really scared me the most at the start of any year was, okay, what's different from previous year? And perhaps I got a little bit more laid back later in my career, but I know I'd sort of turn up for the first pre-season games or the whatever the club inter-club matches that were going on, and I'd ask the young guys that I was umpiring with, I said, okay, what are the new rules interpretations this year? Because it does start to become a bit. And again, that's from an umpiring perspective, but ultimately it is about the fan. It is about the supporters. And the game needs to be clear and easy to understand. Whilst, you know, we need to have some theatre, we need to have some drama, I think the game in its purest form provides all those needs.
5: Hey, Shane, you had the game's record for umpired matches in the AFL. Brett Rosebery went past you. I think Matt Stevich has done it now. We're about to see it in games played with Brent Harvey about to hand over to Scott Pendlebury. Scott is going to wear a gold number on his back. Will we ever see an umpire? Would Brett Rosebery have agreed to have a gold number on his back for his record-breaking game?
8: Brett's a humble person, but I tell you what, I think there's probably a few other guys that would take up that offer. But I hadn't heard that. I hadn't heard that, Jacob. But Scott Pendlebury, great player. Not just in terms of how he plays the game, but in terms of how he carries himself as well. Look, he's always been measured on the football field in my time. When we were both there, highly respectful of the game, highly respectful of people and the roles that they play, and it's probably no surprise as to why he's had the tenure and the resilience that he's had. He's just got a great philosophy on football and his role in the game, and certainly, you know, from my small part of the world, we wish him all the best and congratulate him on it.
5: It's a great career and one that'll be celebrated. So, Shane, thanks for your time on the show. So much to talk about. Always appreciate your opinions and your candour with us here on the show. We'll chat again, I'm sure, at some stage throughout the year. Thanks again.
8: You're welcome, Wayne. Welcome, Jacob. Thanks for having me on.
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5: He's a golf fan, and I wonder how he determines this latest outcome when it comes to LIV Golf. Larry Canning joins us thanks to the new Quantum driver from Callaway and new Quantum Leap in performance. He joins us here on a Friday morning on Sports Breakfast. Morning, Larry.
18: G'day, Jacob. G'day, Wayne.
11: GWS, mate. I'm a fan of GWS.
5: Out there
11: for the record.
5: Yes. Oh, that's good to hear. They're a new club, and they need as much support as they can get. So
11: they do. Yeah. And when you match that with the fact that I'm a St. George rugby league supporter, yeah, it's not. It's been a tough year. It's been a tough life, to be honest.
5: Well, you're brave enough to admit to being a supporter, so you get a pass mark from us. Hey, the Live Golf Tournament. So it's been a major talking point for years. Every time I think we've had you on the show, we've spoken about its future. There was thought of a merger with the PGA Tour. That didn't happen. Lots of money, players paid up front, life-changing money for some of these players. Now it would appear as though the Live Golf is hanging in the balance, its future. Saudi Arabia has confirmed it will no longer fund Live Golf. What's the future of this tournament and this competition, Larry?
11: Yeah, the PIF, Public Investment Fund, will no longer be funding it, which is a slightly different entity to the Saudi Arabia. Their finances has a different structure slightly to the public investment. They use this to fund things like, I think it's Newcastle United. They fund that soccer team as well as Live Golf. Formula One, when they go there. It's interesting. It's a little disappointing, really. I'm looking at all the social media that's come about from this decision and seeing all these critics that have been critics since day one, the Brandel Shambleys, et cetera, of the world, who just are bathing in it now. They're loving every second of it. What they're suggesting is the collapse now, total collapse of Live Golf. And it's disappointing to hear that because there's so many things good about this Live Golf and what it's done, particularly if you're an Australian and a South African. We saw it in South Africa this year, the incredible event that was and what it brought to the game in that country. They play all around the world. They play in Korea, places that the insular PGA Tour have just brushed aside as not a business model for them, or not important enough to think about having tournaments there. They develop the game in their own country, and they've created pathways to that by buying 40% of the DP World Tour. Now, I thought there could be I believe there still is a strong chance that Live Golf, whoever funds it now, they've put a new board in place, a couple of guys that apparently are very good at doing this, at repairing sponsorship arrangements and rebuilding the brand of a product around the world. And their names are Gene Davis and John Zimmer. I don't know them. I haven't heard of them because I mix in slightly different social circles. I haven't met them down at the Mittagong pub. It's a case of is there a pathway? Can they fix it? They're clearly trying to. They're trying to make it self-sustainable in some way. Obviously, the purses will have to drop. There'll be some changes. But I really do hope that it continues in some kind of format because it does bring golf around the world to places that haven't seen it for a long time.
9: The disappointment is, I suppose, there's 7 billion Australian being spent on it. So the initial money's there and it's set up, isn't it? So it'd be nice if there was someone that could come in and take over. You don't have to start from scratch. Everything's in place. But is there is there that money around?
11: No. That money's not around.
9: Yeah.
11: Apparently, I just figured that it was just going to go on losing money. And the private public investment fund, which has whatever the next letter in front of billion is after billion. Is it zillion, gazillion, bambillion or whatever? They had it, and it wasn't a problem. But it's the war in Iran that's driven all this. So they didn't see that coming, and now they've had to make adjustments to the Arabians, to what they invest in, which is fair enough, I guess. And Live Golf is going to be, and I'm not even sure they're going to continue with Newcastle United. I think there's a chance they could be dropping the funding of that as well. What happens after the war, we don't know. Is there a pathway back? When is the war going to end? So many questions. It raises more questions than answers, that old cliche.
9: So what would be...
11: Sorry, mate. Go on.
9: I was going to say, well, what would be the discussions now, like in Adelaide, the Adelaide people, and they've promised a golf course. There was money, and they've gone a long way with that. And the Adelaide, South Australian government have committed for how many years? I mean, where does it leave them at the moment?
11: Apparently, there was an email leaked, and I don't know the guy's name, who's in charge of whatever part of the the South Australian government that looks after this stuff, that they will continue with that golf course. And even if Liv doesn't come back, they have plans for an Australian Open to be there. They're definitely targeted the Ladies Australian Open to be there. I don't know whether it's every year. If that can happen, it's great. I don't know whether that leaves the other course. A lot of other questions to go along with that. But apparently it's still going ahead, all that stuff. They've found a way, or they're looking to find ways to continue. I don't think they're going to bail completely on that $45 million golf course, which in this day and age, $45 million, it's a lot for me. Possibly for you, Wayne, I'm not sure. I've heard you're pretty...
14: Yeah,
11: pretty well organised, but in the scheme of things, that's not going to bankrupt South Australia. Look, I think they'll go ahead with that. Peter Malinauskas is incredibly forward thinking. I think one of the best premiers the country's ever had. And he's committed to pushing forward with it. And golf he sees as a tool, whether it's live golf or not, he sees it as a vehicle to not only get some revenue, but to help the socially in South Australia, the kids. It's a great sport for kids to play and learn principles and values.
14: All right, let's just sort of go ahead and for the worst that happens, that they say, okay, we're not continuing after this year. Where does it leave the players? Where will the European tour take them, or what would be the processes there? Because they can't expect to be just welcomed back in. I suppose that they took the risk; they knew what the risks were. But what would be the future for those?
11: It's a tough one. Europe is the option, the legitimate option. I think that. The guys, Patrick Reed and Brooks Koepka, who left the tour at the end of last year, left the LIV Tour to join the PGA Tour, did say because they wanted to do that, they wanted to play on the PGA Tour. The guys now, unfortunately, there's no other choice, so it's not a case of we want to come and support the PGA Tour, we have nowhere else to play. So that pathway will be bloody hard, and the Americans will make it as difficult as they can. I think the European Tour, it's a wonderful opportunity for them to have these players come in. They've got to be careful, of course, with the current players they have so that they're not losing their positions because of their players. And there's 57 of them. The Asian Tour is another option. A lot of them have come from the Asian Tour to get on to LIV. But then again, there's the issue of the International Series, Wayne, which is sponsored by the PIF Fund, the Public Investment Fund of Saudi Arabia. So, and there's seven events that they're worth $2 million US each. And that sort of reignited the Asian Tour, Southeast Asian Tour, completely. It just gave it a new heart, new life. That's in doubt now too, which is a terrible shame. Because the Asian Tour is a wonderful pathway to any tour. It's just a wonderful tour, with some great players. And Asia is a developing... race of people that are just, incredibly keen to play golf wherever. So it's going to hurt that. I don't know what the pathway is for that, which is going to be a shame. If LIV Golf finds a way to self-fund, and don't forget there's other Arabian money sources out there. Aramco, for example, this massive oil company, is worth gazillions as well. And you see a lot of LPGA events with Aramco. The Aramco badge, and you see some players wearing a Aramco sponsorship. So there's maybe some money to come from there to keep it afloat till it finds its own pathway. I just hope it doesn't completely fold. I can't see it completely folding. I can just see it being watered down and becoming more European and Asian.
3: Larry Canning's with us here on Sports Breakfast. The future of LIV Golf, a talking point in the last few days. Larry suggested to us this morning that LIV likely to survive, but in a reduced capacity. One listener wants to know, Larry, where does it leave Elvis Smiley, who's only just started his LIV journey and had a famous win first up, as we remember only a few months ago. Where does it leave Elvis Smiley?
11: Oh, he's fine. He's in good shape. And so are the other seven LIV players that signed up with the LIV with the European Tour, DP World Tour. There were negotiations earlier this year with eight players, like the Tyrrell Hattons, and Elvis is part of that, to play a minimum of six events on the DP World Tour and have a DP World Tour card. And he has that already, Elvis, so he'll go straight back onto that the minute that Liv... Well, he will play a lot this year anyway. Now, he's probably good enough to play his way through Europe to get onto the PGA Tour if he desires. You know, if the DP World Tour don't receive some kind of funding, and this is a dream that of mine, that, you know, maybe there's some Saudi money can go into the DP World Tour. I know the American PGA Tour bought 40% of the DP World Tour.

0: part of that 40% ownership. So, yeah, I'd love to see the DP World, and the world, and the word world, you know, suggests that it is a world tour, and that's could involve, you know, crazy places like Australia and South Africa in that, part of the golfing world.
1: And that's one thing, Laurie, that LIV has done, hasn't it? It is just created that, what, as you said, the world aspect of it. You know, the tours outside of the PGA suddenly have got life, and you know, and players, we want to see all the best players play around the world, not just at the PGA. You know, it's a sad moment, really.
0: Yeah, it is. It is, and they're bathing, as I said, the critics, the LIV, the American LIV critics are bathing it, and it's just you know, I think it's disgraceful. You know, they've been bagging it since it started. Now they're in their element. Yeah, told you so. It just annoys me. Bring on some form of LIV, please, or some form of international golf that brings golf to places like Australia. Keep it, find a way.
2: Yeah, we often talk in sport. There's been a lot of rebel leagues over the years, and some have been more harmful than good. But some, I mean, World Series cricket, what that did for players, and what LIV has done for the growth of the game, I think, has outweighed the negatives. Having had 4 years of a sample size now, and that's clearly your opinion. You've seen it up close in Adelaide, and a lot of others agree. We need to chat some golf before we let you go, though. We've got a tournament in Miami that's underway, and Cameron Young, he's playing some really good golf in 2026 thus far. He has a one-shot lead after the opening round there in the Miami Championship.
0: Yeah, the shackles are off for Cameron Young, Jacob, aren't they? He's proving this year that he is one of the best players in the world. He's, you know, in terms of what he's winning and how he's playing in big events. The Players' Championship, it doesn't get a lot bigger. Well, it doesn't get any bigger on the US Tour than that outside of the majors. And he won that handsomely. And played the last two or three holes like he'd been in that, like Jack Nicklaus, like he'd, or Tiger Woods, like he'd been in that position 100 times. You know, two or three of the hardest golf holes on the planet to win that, to make his, you know, his biggest victory so far. So he is, it's like he's been unshackled. He's always been an extremely good player, like one of the elite strikers of a golf ball, Jacob. He's one of the best. So yeah, it doesn't surprise me at all to see Cameron in there, and it wouldn't surprise me at all to see him in the same position in the USPGA in a couple of weeks' time. Australia's Minwoo Lee's had a nice round at 70. It's an incredibly tough golf course. Darrell's one of the hardest courses they play all year, and they haven't played it for a while. But back in the day, it was brutal, and it still is from what I've heard. So you know that round of 8-under was ridiculous. But Minwoo Lee, with his 2-under par 70, is in the top 15. So that shows you how tough that course is. Not many guys are killing it. And a bloody good field. I mean, there's Justin Thomas. Well, it's a signature event. Akshay Bhatia, Ben Griffin, Sepp Straka, Ryder Cup players. They're all in the mix. But Matsuyama, Tommy Fleetwood. It's going to be a great event to watch, particularly on a brutal golf course like that. And a good lead-up to the PGA, which starts in a couple of weeks, as I said.
2: It's a big weekend in Miami. There's a Grand Prix as well. So plenty to look forward to in that part of the world. Larry, thanks as always.
0: And a new golf brand, McLaren Golf, is being launched this week.
2: Wow.
0: Given that they've got the race in the same city. Yeah, McLaren Golf. Look it up. It's fascinating.
2: Okay. Well,
0: and obviously, the McLaren car company, you know, Pistachio, I was going to say. What's his name? Sorry.
1: Piastri.
0: Oscar Piastri. Sorry, Oscar. He drives for McLaren. Sorry.
2: Just printing more money, Larry, if they're starting a golf brand as well. McLaren's already, I'm sure, well financially viable. But yes, branching out into different sports certainly helps as well. Larry, thanks for your time this morning. LIV Golf, an uncertain future, but let's hope there's some sort of saviour around the corner for the LIV future. Thanks for joining us.
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0: Yes, g'day everyone, and welcome to the Golf Guys. Tappy and Granty, we've been on tour all around Australia, and we're back live in the studio, the luxurious.
1: We thought we'd come in. We did, got a little bit wet around the gills, mate, out in the car park.
0: Perth is starting to precipitate.
1: A little bit, not a bit of a cold wintry thing, but a little bit of a taste for us.
0: So, I like winter for about a week. Just so I can put a jumper on, get the fire going, glass
1: mate,
0: of red,
1: you know my favourite spot in winter.
0: Chocolate bullet, and then I'm over it.
1: But it's the same thing for those who, because we'll talk about what we've been doing the last week, but I think, you know, Margaret River's a very popular spot. Now, all our wine regions in WA are quite popular, but in winter, look, you can't go to the beach and do all that stuff, but as far as down south goes, it's my favourite place. Sitting in front of the open fire, talking about golf. Only because I'm talking to you, because my wife doesn't want to talk about golf. But, it's a great time of year. So, yeah, we had a little bit of a taste of it today, with a little bit of rain, but looking forward to... I like winter. It's good. It's easy to get warm. Just put the hoodie on, sit in front of the telly, watch the golf, have a glass of red. When it's hot, it's just hot, and it's hard to escape. Mm. You live in luxury.
0: I'm the opposite.
1: You live in luxury. You've got your air con and your Crocs, and you can just chill out and go across the road, 47 steps to the bar. No, 75, sorry. 35. And about another 20, and you're in the water. So you're living the life of luxury as well. So I don't quite have... Although I don't have to walk very far to get my feet wet, so that's probably a bit of a something too. So anyway, it is a golf show.
0: I'm surprised you haven't fallen over and hit yet on the side of the pool.
1: No. I leave that to the guests.
0: It'll happen.
1: I'll leave that to you when you come and visit.
0: And it's all with the compliments of the Rocky Auto Group. 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Sean Farrell, hopefully get him on the other side or at the other back end of the show. But he's a converted pickleball player.
1: Mate, and he's hard to get hold of.
0: He's hard to get hold of.
1: Because we're going to have some great deals heading into the end of the financial year, which we always do. So that's not far away.
0: Yes, so if you are a tradie, you've got an ABN number. Yeah. They've got some amazing deals, and they've got some great finance deals at the moment too, so make sure you do check, Sean. And a big thank you to our support sponsors, the beautiful Gosnells Golf Club, where you hang out, Mandurah Country Club, going under construction at the moment.
1: Really, again?
0: Yeah, you know what they've done?
1: Aren't you doing something with
0: full retic?
1: Oh no, in cash,
0: hundreds of thousands.
1: Oh,
0: of dollars.
1: No, more.
0: A mil?
1: Oh, easy.
0: I don't know. I'll have to ask.
1: It's a seven.
0: I'll find out.
1: It's a seven job.
0: I'll find out.
1: Oh no, mate. No, it's a lot of cash.
0: Is it because
1: it was broken, or are they changing the course layout?
0: Over a long period of time, it was just very old. So they
1: a lot of the metro clubs have been going through that. So
0: and the thing
1: trying to
0: too
1: avoid
0: now
1: it
0: is
1: probably.
0: With technology, if you can then pinpoint like a particular area, some green that might be, you know, drains too much, whatever, and you need to get in a hot, you know, 40-degree day, you need to get water to a certain area. The ability now, I think the greenkeeper can be at home. He could be in the jacuzzi with a glass of Pinot and just go, you know what, I'm going to hit the 14th, bang, get some water going.
1: Well, mate, you and I have spoken about it off air, but you're right with the technology, because I can get on my phone right now, and as you know, I'm in the fruit game. If I've got a fridge that I want to change the temp of, I've got some mangoes in there, I'm doing other stuff, and I've got to muck around with temps, I can actually get on my phone right now and sort that out straight away. So, yeah, the tech stuff's really good.
0: Why don't you bring me any fruit?
1: Well, I bring your wife some because she appreciates, and you don't really ask me. So,
0: well, I don't either.
1: But it's the wrong time of year because it's pretty boring.
0: Is that right?
1: Yeah, there's nothing sweet going on. There's no stone fruit, no mangoes. Uh-huh. Well, it's cold. Mate, it's just oranges, apples, which is my thing, but mandarines, lemons, tomatoes, onions. Just
0: you're talking about stone
1: boring
0: fruit.
1: Stuff.
0: Well, let's talk about the stone, the golf ball. Do you prefer golf in winter or prefer golf in summer?
1: I like winter. I like when it's really nasty.
0: I reckon it's four shots hard.
1: I reckon it's nasty.
0: I reckon it's four shots
1: You know, hard. And the reason I like it is because I haven't won a lot of things in my career. I wouldn't even call it a career, but I always find, although I did, I actually won the pro-am at your club at New Brighton.
0: You love this. This must have been the only one you won, because you keep coming back.
1: No,
0: to
1: true.
0: One.
1: Well, that's the only one I've got. And the only reason it was because that day it was like 40 degrees, and as you know, it's not very pleasant there. So you turn up and you go, well, everyone else, 75% of the field have already decided it's going to be really crap. So I think, well, that's they're finished. I've got them out of the way.
0: You just
1: got to put your head down and just try and shoot even par one. I think I shot only 100 and I won the whole
0: lot. You outsmarted them.
1: And that was the day I didn't even want to turn up. The PJ said, if you don't turn up, I'm going to fine you. And I won the cash, so that was really good. But now I love the winter.
0: I'm the other way. So I think golf in winter is at least four shots harder because obviously you get rain.
1: Mm.
0: It's cold, and when it's cold, that's what I was getting at.
1: Go.
0: The ball doesn't go very fast.
1: Dog
0: so
1: wants to go, yeah.
0: you nut it perfectly, pure it, and it just goes bleh, doesn't go anywhere. When it hits the ground, it goes bleh. So
1: is that reality, just, or is that an age thing?
0: No, it's both.
1: Are
0: and
1: you
0: then,
1: sure?
0: And
1: okay.
0: then when you hit the green, because they're rock hard, because the ground gets cold as well, and they cut them down because they're not worried about losing. So in summer, the greens are long. And they've got a lot of moisture, so they're slow, and you half scull a chip, and it just stops next to the flag. Well, when you get
1: so you like that, do you?
0: I think it's easier.
1: Well,
0: I didn't say I like it.
1: If
0: you're
1: sculling it and it's stopping near the flag, that's good for you.
0: Well, it's great for me.
1: Yeah, well,
0: I'm a great sculler.
1: You are not. You liar. You liar.
0: But for all my students, and on that note, so you're going in with a longer club. The green's harder, so it's hard to obviously spin the ball. Mm. If you miss a green. We don't get the gross, so instead of getting that lovely, beautiful, you get the lovely little
1: bit of the old Australian
0: mud,
1: open stuff.
0: Half
1: is terrible.
0: Mud, no grass, and if you're a bit eebie-jeebies with it,
1: mate, I tell you, I'm going to give you a quiz. In all the pro-ams around the place, where's the number one place that happens? Not far, about an hour down the road.
0: Oh, down at Bunbury.
1: Bunbury, oh my God.
0: Muddy lies.
1: Yeah, and of course, the greens are so fast. I mean, you want to play some great golf courses, and you know, Bunbury's
0: I know that ended
1: sure.
0: your career. You had a bad round, and you've never been back, have you?
1: Well, yeah, I resigned to the fact that I shouldn't play tournaments anymore. Nasty place.
0: It's one of the great golf courses of all time. I love it.
1: Test.
0: But it really is a test. But there you go. So if you can hold your handicap through winter, or even drop one.
1: I agree.
0: I'm happy with that because in summer, like it's three or four shots better. Because all of a sudden, you hit a good drive, you get all the run, the air's hotter, the ball goes further. If you happen to miss a green, well, then it's lush.
1: You get a nice lie.
0: The green's a little softer. You can be, So
1: good call.
0: It's a little bit. So I'd much prefer.
1: So, mate, anyway. Have you been a good guy, golf guy? Because we've both been on tour.
0: Yeah. Tell us, mate, quickly, your Margaret River. Did you go down to the surfing? Because they had the Margaret River
1: Park. Well, mate, I tried to get in there. For those who know the road, sort of Walcliffe Road out of town, and then you've got to go past the golf course and the cemetery, which is quite ironic, really. But certainly you get halfway
0: down. I've seen some of the members.
1: they're very close. You just jump over the fence and have a sleep. It's really good. But, the road pretty much was like, because it's pretty tight space. There's not a lot of those. It's quite spectacular when you sit up the front, up the top, and look over the tents and all the stuff. It's like it's a world event, but for us normal commoners, you couldn't get down there. You had to have a pass to get in. So turned around and came back. But town was very, very busy.
0: Were you dirty on it?
1: Oh, no. It was busy, but it was nice.
0: Okay.
1: It was good to have lots of people around. We didn't have to line up for a beer or went to a restaurant. It was okay. So, no, Mark's still shone strong. They know how to handle the crowds. And, it's pretty cool. I enjoyed the week.
0: Fantastic.
1: And, of course, your tip, Browns Hill Winery.
0: Oh, it's good.
1: Mate, I went to a place up in
0: any golfers going down there? You do the little... you might do Dunsborough, Margaret River. What else do you play down there? Bunbury on the way through, Capel. Busselton's a beautiful golf course. Go down to Browns Hill.
1: Excuse me.
0: That's how I got told about it. One of the members of our golf club used to work, I think he was employed for 20-odd years, by the Margaret River. They must have a tourist commission or something like that, as their wine expert. So you'd go in and say, look, what winery should I go to? And he'd go, do you like red wines? Do you like white wines? Do you blah, blah, blah? Do you like a Riesling? And he told me, he said, Tabby, if you're going down, don't worry about the cellar door. Like, you're not going to get...
1: the flash stuff.
0: Yeah. You're not going to get all the bells and whistles. But he said, if you want the best wine, go to Browns Hill. And I got there.
1: So I went there.
0: He was right. I thought I got lost. I thought I was in the wrong
1: Very place. Unassuming. The door's open about a metre, so you can just barely get in there, and you're actually tasting in where they make all the...
0: It's a wonderful experience, but the most beautiful wines. I used to have two in my showcase ladder, but they only got one.
1: That's because on that 60th birthday, all your mates who are full to the brim wasted. But I've actually got one in my cellar now. And,
0: good boy.
1: Yeah, so thanks for the tip off, and it was really, really good, and the staff down there are fantastic.
0: Excellent. Anyway, big happy birthday to the beautiful Joe Tapp. We had a little Gold Coast experience, so it was good to get over there. And I tell you what, all the golf courses are booming over there as well. Golf is just going nuts all around Australia. Right. So have you been a good golf guy or a bad golf guy?
1: Mate, all right. I had a game today.
0: Yes, just give me a number. I don't want to know the ins and outs.
1: 74
0: is pretty good.
1: It's
0: yeah, I'm looking at you. You're old and you're not great.
1: Mate, actually, did you notice my face is quite red? I'm on the Effidex cream.
0: Oh,
1: 2 days ago I started.
0: I thought it was just your normal blood pressure.
1: No, you're the one with the blood pressure, mate, not me. No, I've had to, and I do a shout out to everyone as well for those youngsters, of course, our old, guys our age, but look after your skin. I'm a bit of an Effidex expert, and that's just the cream that you put on your face and turns you into a monster. But
0: it's like a cancer cream, isn't it?
1: Yeah, it is. Yes. Well, it's you're not going to die, but it's better that you put it on and you look pretty crappy after 2 weeks. But you come back like smooth as a baby's mum, which is really good. So I'm in a couple of days of that. So yeah, pretty much got to stay out of the sun. So today was pretty good because there wasn't a lot of sun, and made some cash.
0: Nice.
1: So I'll take the wife out for lunch this weekend, so that'd be nice. Yeah, mate.
0: It's good. Do you declare that on your ATO?
1: No, I get an old PGA member's provision. So it's a new law that you don't have to pay. So mate, no, I've been good. And, of course, lots of great stuff on the telly. So, mate, with today's effort, I'd probably be a strong... I could even be an 8 out of 10 today.
0: Wow, good
1: That's
0: boy.
1: Good for me. I never go that high.
0: No, that's
1: so,
0: good.
1: But, mate, no, it's good fun. And, mate, I must say, can I, before I go, because lots of members at Gosnells listen to the show, played with, and it was nice that the old guys... And, like, I just do my thing, and I don't really care, and I'll play golf with anybody. But when I organised a play with these old guys... Few old guys.
0: Well, you're old. So when you say old guys, what's old to you?
1: 90.
0: Oh, that's old.
1: That's old. So a few of the old guys come out of the closet because saying, well, Craig's playing with these blokes. Let's get carts. We can't play. Let's just drive in the cart and walk around. So we had a few...
0: Oh, you're doing an exhibition match.
1: Well, I wouldn't call it that. No, I hope whatever I did today was not on TV. But made a big shout out to... Dave Stevenson. Dave's 64 years old. He looks older than me, so I gave him, but stick it into him. He said, you've got to get off the booze, mate. You're no good. Rod Steer, an old mate. He's about 70.
0: He's a Scotchman, isn't he? Is that the Scotchman?
1: He's a Scotchman, past president. Tommy Arledge, one of the legends. I play with an old mate named Don Orr, 92 years old. And an absolute honour for me to play with that sort of a guy. And
0: he took a day off work.
1: Mate, interesting. And no, he didn't. But it made interesting because I thought he's going to give me some. Because of course we've had Trevor Jonas on the show before.
0: He's
1: 86. He's a fitness guy and hasn't drunk for 50 years and push ups and does all that. Well, this is the opposite because Don brews his own beer. He's 92, and I said, "Do you drink alcohol every day?" He said, "Yep."
0: There you go.
1: So Don, I know you're listening because I told you to have a listen. And absolute pleasure for me to play with him. Legend.
0: Love it. Well, I've been a horrible golf guy over on the Gold Coast for a birthday. I didn't even get to watch too much, but I did watch the replays because I also take this show very seriously, so I wanted to actually have a little bit of a review on that sort of stuff. I had my first classes back on Tuesday, ladies' classes, and I thought, when I coach, I like to, demonstrate.
1: Of course.
0: So, you go through the process. And I thought to myself...
1: Do it like this.
0: And I went... Wow, I can't remember the last time I had a swing. It was probably a month or something.
1: Mate, a couple of shows ago, you were telling us you were practicing and having a great time.
0: I know. That was about a month ago. Yeah. It's gone.
1: It's probably all the wires and stuff that are all hanging off your body. It's draining your memory bank.
0: So anyway, I thought I'd better hit a couple. And look, I had three swings. They sort of went in the air, went pretty
1: little
0: straight.
1: Draw.
0: It was pretty good. And then I had a little
1: guarantee
0: gap.
1: There's no fade.
0: I had a gap in the lessons, and I thought, you know what?
1: I'm going to try and hit some fades.
0: I'm just going to try and... go and play a couple of holes.
1: Really?
0: So I jumped on a car.
1: You must
0: it was
1: have
0: great.
1: You must on have, my own. How much time do you get for an hour gap?
0: I had an hour in between lessons.
1: I'd have a sleep.
0: Well, I know you would. But there was a gap in the golf course, which is very rare because it's usually fully booked.
1: Full.
0: And it was just the way it worked out. So I went and had four or five holes on my own in a one ball. Oh, geez, I enjoyed it. I've forgotten how good golf is.
1: Your left to right holes, obviously. You picked out holes that suited your game.
0: No, I was very happy. I made contact.
1: And, very good.
0: Oh, if it in the tree, I just kicked it out. I wasn't going to score anything.
1: No, you know? No one cares.
0: And, I loved it. A couple of little chips and a nice little putt. I got my new putting action.
1: The Brett Ogle, isn't it?
0: That's my golf swing.
1: No, who's the...
0: No, my putting's no, no.
1: Oh, new bloke. You got in someone new for that one.
0: Yeah. Lyingle, Larry. There you go.
1: Larry Canning's putting style. There you go, Laz.
0: But I really enjoyed it, and I thought I'm going to do this more. So I did have a little boat trip yesterday with one of Australia's number one players, in Jared Mosley, accomplished European tour, and he's starting to get the bug back.
1: Nice.
0: He's 4 years in a row. He's been given exemption onto the Champions Tour. Yeah.
1: Come on, Mosley.
0: The European Tour,
1: there.
0: And he knocks it back, mate, and he said...
1: He's just hits it pure.
0: I know. He said, I think I'm going to take it up this year.
1: Then do it.
0: Yeah, so...
1: Because, mate, you'll regret it.
0: If you hold my hand on the way through, you've got to after me. And I said, look, I'll put your program together.
1: You need a practice program.
0: Let's meet at the wine bar, and we'll jot down all the things you need to do.
1: How many drinks you need to have? This is the wine list we're going to try before you go.
0: Very good. Now, it is a golf show. We better talk some golf, I suppose. Last week, let's go quickly through this because there's big LIV news. And I know you're a LIV hater, and I'm a LIV lover, and I don't know where to think. But we'll talk about that.
1: All I would say for the LIV watchers is enjoy the rest of the events because there will be no more next year.
0: Well, I'm not so sure about that.
1: My punt, the
0: LPGA Tour was the Chevron, and our winner was Nelly Korda. She's found some form.
1: Yeah, mate. Yeah, as I said,
0: is she the best golf swing you've ever seen?
1: Apart from Adam Scott.
0: Oh, they're identical.
1: Are you talking about ladies?
0: Oh, both. I think.
1: Oh no, I think Adam Scott's got it pretty much down pat.
0: Are they almost identical? If Adam had a blonde wig on.
1: Yeah, their body frames don't allow for that to happen, but she's good. She's pretty cool.
0: Great pedigree from the tennis. And she burst onto the scene. She won 6 or 7 times. Mm. Been a little quiet, but...
1: 2 years ago she was, seven wins. And last year was pretty quiet.
0: Do you even remember her sister's name?
1: Jessica. She's stunning. They're both beautiful women and both very good players. She was the gun.
0: Nelly
1: just came up and said, I better have a game because... I want to spend time with my sister.
0: Do you know that a study was done and it almost, I'm going to say over 80%, the youngest sibling is always the better player. Particularly at any sport, whether it be, footy, hockey. They say that the younger sibling is exposed to sport earlier, so their motor skills get better.
1: That makes sense.
0: You look at, remember Venus Williams, tennis, she was the best until little sister, Serena. Happens a lot. So the younger sibling tends to be, who's older, Minji or Minwoo?
1: Minwoo's the youngest.
0: Oh, there you go. But anyway, so a little jump on. And I think did Jessica not have...
1: Yes.
0: I've got to say this right.
1: Facial surgery.
0: They cut her head off.
1: No. I think her jawline didn't match. So they had to, break her jaw. True story. That happened.
0: Yeah.
1: But, it's good to actually see her back playing the game because she was the gun.
0: Yeah.
1: And then, almost half a dozen years to say, where you gone? Sure it's not family. I don't think she had kids or anything. Did she have kids?
0: I don't know.
1: Yeah, I don't know. I'll ring Nelly. She'll know.
0: Yeah, absolutely.
1: Nelly will know.
0: Hannah Green tied for 7th. She's just continuing in a stellar year. The Aussies, Cassie Porter, 34. Minji, he's got a broomstick out. Jesus, she must be mental with a putter now.
1: She's had the broomstick for 12 months. It's not new.
0: Oh,
1: you know, sure. She looks fine. I like it.
0: I retract.
1: It's
0: not working. Maybe try something else.
1: Well... Yeah, I think pound for pound, she's probably the best ball striker on the tour. But
0: male or female?
1: Yeah, it's just probably the last month she's had a little bit of a quiet run, but I don't think that's anything to be concerned about. I think she'll fire up in the...
0: My expectations of her are so high because I think she's so talented. Anything but not top five, I'm disappointed. So that's just me. That's my problem, yep. Not hers.
1: No. She's an outstanding player, outstanding ambassador,
0: a great person. Karis Davidson, she cashed a small little check. The others all missed the cut. We go to the Zurich Classic on the PGA Tour.
1: How good.
0: The major tour in the world.
1: Matt, do you like...
0: It's horrible.
1: It's a bit sucky. Yeah, it's a bit sucky, isn't it? As I've thought about before, the foursomes, four ball, it's like I'll have a bit of a lick at the Ryder Cup and I'll have a bit of a taste of that and just see if it'll work. I've never really watched it much. I mean, I must say it was nice. I think the first brother combinations has won the event, so that was a bit of a first.
0: They're talking of Matt and Alex Fitzpatrick.
1: And I think Alex won his first European Tour event in Morocco. Country
0: right? So this is his second win in a row.
1: I think that was about 4 weeks ago, so yes. he's had a bit of a spell. Come back with his brother, and of course the for those who you see all this status and all the points you get, both players get the points in this scenario. So he's got unconditional status now for the PGA Tour for the rest of the year, plus two more years on top. So of course, I think you
0: is that official?
1: Well, it's just that's the rule. That's just how it is. So he can now play, and his schedule will change.
0: It'll be
1: interesting because I think he's at a different level. But there's no doubt he's really earned his place.
0: He's the younger sibling. Do you think he might turn out to be better than his brother?
1: No.
0: How do you know?
1: I don't know.
0: He's only won his first event on the PGA Tour.
1: I don't know, but
0: two in a row.
1: But man, that's a very exciting and great for the family. Lots of tears, and
0: Matt, by the way, has won three of his last four events, and I think he got beaten a player from the other. So he's
1: mate. One thing too, which for those who
0: do you reckon they'll travel together.
1: I think that'll wear short.
0: Did you ever see that movie Step Brothers?
1: Yeah, I think it'll wear out.
0: God, that was funny.
1: Yeah.
0: Do you reckon they have double bunks?
1: No. They're not. I don't think... I think it'll wear thin if they do that. So I think that my advice is don't do that, lads. I think it's worth noting for those who watched the playoff, the last hole is... they were tied at, I think, minus 30, which is obviously a points thing. They play the par five. There's a bunker in front of the green. Matty hits off. His brother hits it in the green side, well, green front bunker, which is about probably the hardest shot in the game. I think about a 50-metre bunker shot.
0: Ooh, smelly.
1: And just smelly. And, of course, the US Open champ, former, of course, but I call him that anyway, get that title. Mate, I just thought... this guy's going to just do something special. And the green was sort of a bit of an uphill run, and then just as it tripped over the side, the pin was right there. So I was like, just everything was ugly, and he's like hit it to a foot. So I just thought that was absolutely exciting. And his brother could not believe it because he's got a foot to really change his life. And we're talking, mate, if he plays good, we're talking tens of millions of dollars.
0: Absolutely.
1: So this is his brother.
0: Thank you.
1: Thank you, my holy son. So, mate, no, I thought looking deeper into that, it was fantastic. If you get a chance to look at the replay and have a look at the bunker shot, just what it did, and he must have done it perfectly because it went past the flag, little bit of jizz, came back to about a foot. Absolutely stunning
0: quality
1: stuff.
0: Quality player.
1: And under massive pressure.
0: Quality player and a quality bloke is Matt Fitzpatrick.
1: Yes.
0: 13th, Koala Carl. And his partner, Michael Thorbjørnsen, they got a couple of bucks. And Cam Davis played with the old Jeff Ogilvie. They got to get the wheelchair out and wheeled him out.
1: No, mate, he's, I think he must be, in fact, I think he must be on his 50th. I think he's pretty keen because,
0: he's a good player.
1: Yeah, well, he beat Tiger Woods in the US Open, and those greens are just nasty. That was 2005, was it not? To get a year right?
0: I could be wrong with this, but I'm pretty close. To get on the PGA Champions Tour now, in the old day you had to have won a major,
1: yep,
0: or you had to have won two events on the PGA Tour. Now, I think you've got to win four times on tour as a
1: title,
0: or you had to have a major and one other.
1: It's very popular.
0: So if you just won a major, not good enough. Now, Ogilvie's won a major, and so he'll get straight
1: but
0: on.
1: But considering those who haven't won a major, they don't get a start, so that means it's very limited for
0: you. But you could have had four
1: Okay, so one of the others, interesting.
0: There you go. Granny, we better take a quick break. We've been waffling on there.
1: We have. It's been
0: You're
1: great.
0: 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Please hang around. 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

0: Yes, welcome back to the Golf Guys here at Sport FM 91.3. It's Tappy and Granty live in the luxurious studios here at Hamilton Hill.
1: Certainly is.
0: Hey, Granty, what's your favourite golf movie?
1: I think just Caddyshack.
0: Caddyshack?
1: Yeah,
0: it's to be number one. Could be number two. That was rubbish.
1: No, number one's good. They've all been okay. The one with what's the bloke with the
0: I need more hints than that.
1: I lost my train.
0: Playing charades here,
1: The latest one with the PGA Tour, but the one before that. Happy Gilmore. The first one. I thought that was pretty cool.
0: I saw one when I was on holidays.
1: Not Ben Hogan.
0: In Tommy's honour.
1: Is that right?
0: It's fantastic.
1: Tommy as in?
0: Tom Morris. Is the one that,
1: oh, really? Of course.
0: I think his dad won the first four British Opens.
1: Yeah, and Tom Morris' golf shop at St Andrews is quite famous.
0: Yeah, and it's all
1: is
0: about
1: it a,
0: that.
1: Is it a doco or a movie?
0: No, it's a proper movie. Okay. And I thought it was a golf movie. It was actually a love story. Oh, yeah, another sat on the lounge.
1: And, did you have a little tea?
0: Joey holding hands. I thought I'd wait for this golf
1: movie. A few chocolate bullets there. Beautiful.
0: Yeah, he catches the son's just like you. He's just on the juice. He's out late. Catches up with the lady of the night.
1: Sounds good.
0: And falls in love. It's a great story.
1: So what's it called?
0: In Tommy's Honour.
1: I'm going to write that down.
0: Yeah, and it's like the old St Andrews. And
1: I reckon I might find that on Netflix or something, YouTube.
0: Yeah, you'll get it. So I highly recommend it. There you go. And that's one you can watch with your partner.
1: I'm going to watch that tomorrow night over with a nice little glass of red.
0: Yeah, and a couple of bullets.
1: I know the bullet fan with the reds. Yeah, sounds good.
0: Our next guest representing 10 Golf, he's also the general manager at Secret Harbour Golf Club. And also,
1: he's a good man.
0: And one of the good fellas in Australian and Western Australian golf is Ben Sweeney. And he joins us now. G'day, Ben. Welcome to the Golf Guys.
2: Dappy, Granty, how are we, boys?
1: Hello, buddy. How are you, pal?
0: We're going good. What's your favourite golf movie?
2: But I like the original Happy Gilmore. I did watch the Happy Gilmore 2, and I like the nostalgic of it. You know, seeing old Gary Player there and a few others. But, I like the original one. I thought that was pretty good.
0: Yeah, I agree. It was a crap movie, the two, I reckon. But the first one,
2: I didn't get the AI stuff and all that sort of stuff or what they're trying to do.
0: Yeah, no, the first one was absolutely fantastic. So, look, you must be very excited. The Western Australian Pro-Am Circuit, May-June Circuit, has just started. So the first event today was down at Dunsborough Golf Club. Scotty Barr, one of the local blokes. He's one of us older blokes.
1: Good man.
0: Little 6-under. Well done to Scotty Barr on 5-under. Lewis Dobler, Hamish Murray, one of the friends of the Golf Guys.
1: Yep.
0: I used to know him when he was a little kid. We used to have his Bob the Builder outfit on when he was a little kid.
1: Probably still wears it.
0: That's why he's gone so good. You don't know. I'll just run through a couple of the local guys there. Brady Watt, 3-under with Braden Becker. Michael Hanrahan-Smith just got his tour card recently. Jordan Doole in 8th spot. Lincoln Remeyer. So Hayden Barron at 12. So amazing players there. Very, very strong field. It starts it off, but they're just warming up for the big one, the 45,000 Pro-Am at 3 different venues that are operated by 10 Golf. Day 1 is at The Cut, Day 2, Secret Harbour, Day 3 at Meadow Springs. Mate, you must be very excited there with this big event coming up to your 3 venues.
2: Yeah, mate, we love it. And the best thing is our staff love it as well. The maintenance staff, they get to put on the courses, and the courses will look very good. And then the teams that are playing, so all the amateurs that play get to play with the pro and get to play off the Tiger tees at all those courses as well. So we are looking forward to it. Last year it was just a 2-day event, and this year it's great that we've got Scotty at Meadow Springs, and they're involved in this one as well.
0: Now, obviously it's ultra competitive, and now you're sort of wearing 2 hats with Secrets and The Cut, and obviously you've got Scotty at Meadow Springs. I just want your prediction, which event will be the best, or which course will host the best of the 3?
2: Mate, good question. I mean, most people know each course. I think Secret Harbour is probably the most challenging. I think you really got to think about that course. And is one of my favourites.
0: Yes.
2: Saying that, you know, I love The Cut. It's on the water. You get some spectacular days. You don't get views any better than that. And then, you know, you got the reliable Meadow Springs, which has always been one of the best golf courses in WA. Those scores you just said in Dunny, they were pretty good scores. It'd be interesting to see if they can replicate that at any of these golf courses.
0: Yeah, I think Meadows probably leans itself because you've got a few short par fives there. I think last time we had an event there or a couple of years ago, I think there was a couple of sort of 7, 8 and maybe even a 9 under par there. But if the weather changes, it can be totally different. And if the greenkeeper goes, well, I'm just going to put them up on some of those
1: sort
0: tees,
1: of that, yep.
0: It'll be interesting to see what happens with that. But I had Sophie on the show last week from Secrets, and we're talking about, I was trying to pick out what's my favourite course, and it's really hard to pick out one that's the best. And I did come up with the idea that I think there's three golf courses that unusually you can't see any hole from the hole you're playing. That's really unique, and to have three of them, you can be on any one of those holes on any one of those courses, and you're not going to, someone yells four, you don't have to duck. There's no one's coming near you, and it's quite amazing those three courses, Benny.
2: Yeah, that's a good point. And I think that's why we probably find so many golf balls. And, when I play them, I lose so many golf balls as well, for sure.
0: Now, for all our listeners, they're going, geez, I've got a couple of days coming up. On Tuesday, the 5th of May, is the cut. Secret Harbour, Wednesday, yep. The 6th of May. Meadow Springs, the 7th. Now, last week, we know that I think Secrets had sold out. I think there was only one left at Meadows, and the cut may have only had one or two. Is there any chance for anyone to get a game, or is it all done?
2: Mate, the only spot available, I was just talking to the guys at the cut, and there is one team left at the cut. So if anyone did want to put in a team, yep, hurry up. Email the cut straight away, and we still might be able to squeeze you in. That today or tonight or tomorrow morning would be your last chance. That would be for sure.
0: Okay, so if it's starting to get your attention there, you think, geez, I'd love to do that. At the Cut Golf Club, Tuesday the 5th of May, 9 o'clock registration. You get a bit of food as well. 10 o'clock shotgun, 18 holes. You play in a cart and you play with one of Australia's leading professionals. There's so many tour players there, it's outrageous. So at 3:30, food and presentation. And it seems very cheap to me, $200 if you're a non-member. For all that, you get the pre-game food, your lunch. I'm sure there'll be a few little wines there.
2: Include your booze as well, yes.
1: It's cheap.
0: You're going to go broke. Some of the guys I know playing, it's going to cost you money.
2: Well, we hope everyone enjoys it. And I think the weather is looking pretty good as well.
0: Yes, I did see that. 23 degrees, I think, and very little wind and no rain. So it's going to be an absolute cracker. Are you going to have an opportunity to play, or are you just too busy organising it all?
2: Mate, I am very lucky. I've got very good staff members, as you know, so I'm actually playing all 3 days.
0: Look at him. Very good. Under the claws of working, because you've got to experience the product and see how it can get better for next year, and, that's all part of the research that goes into it.
2: You're not happy, that's for sure.
0: Now, we always ask our guests if they've been a good golf guy or a bad golf guy. Now, I think I know the answer to this question, but have you been a good golf guy or a bad golf guy?
2: What makes a good golf guy?
0: Well, if you've been playing a bit, you might have watched a bit, you might be just talking golf, you might just be in golf.
2: Mate, I'm loving my golf. So I am playing golf.
0: Excellent.
2: I'm watching the golf. I've been watching, McEnroy win that Masters.
0: Ooh,
2: Scheffler, he's had a couple of good seconds. So, mate, I am a good golf guy. I'm back. I'm playing golf and watching golf.
1: Excellent.
0: Well, maybe you should come in and do the show because we've been pretty bad golf.
1: Anytime you got, mate, come on in.
0: I think you're too busy with all your stuff going on. And I'll throw this in too. If you're ever heading down, have a game of golf at one of those three venues. Mm. If you want to just kill in a couple of hours, head down to the Boundary Island Brewery Tour. It is an absolute beauty. And I know, Benny, that's where you hang out. Highly recommend it. It's a great little spot. So, play your golf, have a beer at the club, of course, have something to eat, and then just on the way home, just pop in, and just you can go over your golfing stories. We'll just for a nice little estuary lager. There you go.
1: Sounds good.
2: All part of the experience.
0: It is indeed. Benny, thank you so much for all your help, and so much thank you to 10 Golf. Please pass on those. Thank you to those guys. Big thank you to Ali from you. I think your marketing team, but also for Sophie and Scott for helping out. We hope you have an absolute cracking event. I'm sure you will next week. And we might talk to you in the near future to see how it all finished up. So thank you so much for all your time, mate.
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0: Happy days.
1: Mate. 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
0: Ben Sweeney, one of the best in the business, and the 10 Golf. 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

0: Yes, welcome back to the Golf Guys. We're on about the 14th tee.
1: Well, pardon that hole today. That was good.
0: Probably one under. Show's going all right,
1: for
0: isn't
1: the nine. Unfortunately, I had to play the other nine first, but it's good, mate. I love to see the crappy weather coming on, cooling down, a little bit of mist across the joint, and that's when I do my stuff. So I'm looking forward to the winter. It should be great.
0: Beautiful. The Asian Tour last week, the Singapore Open, Sentosa Golf Club. Great little place. I've been there.
1: Yeah. Tried to get a game there once. Flashed the badge.
0: Nothing.
1: $500. Sorry, I'll see you later.
0: Right?
1: I'm not playing. Yeah. So
0: no PGA.
1: No privileges for me.
0: Wow.
1: They must have known what sort of golfer I was.
0: Jesus.
1: I thought
0: you had a bit of pull around the joint.
1: Well, you know, the members probably pay about $250,000.
0: Mind you, don't look like the handsome young tour player you used to
1: be.
0: Yeah,
1: no, I'm a bit grey around the gills. So I do love Singapore, so I forgive them for that.
0: Jung Woon Ham, he was our winner.
1: He's all right.
0: He's all right, he's a winner.
1: Yeah, that's good.
0: But in second place was a golf guy's favourite, Cam John. Isn't he having a cracking year?
1: He's going good.
0: Absolutely sensational. And that also gets him into the British Open.
1: Isn't his bride about to have a baby?
0: Georgia?
1: She had a baby.
0: She's had one.
1: I thought it was just fresh. Must be fresh.
0: Yeah.
1: Like as in yesterday.
0: No, I think...
1: When he went in Victoria, yeah. I'm sure the baby was still in the belly. So is it... Are you up to speed in this, or am I just jabbering on?
0: No, I think they've had it.
1: He's dead.
0: Or maybe not. No, because they announced that he was...
1: I don't think there's any babies yet.
0: I'm confused.
1: No, don't,
0: I'm texting.
1: Don't worry about that, but it's good that he's on the job, and he's
0: playing unbelievable.
1: He's enjoying life, which is great.
0: Second of our order of merit, he ran...
1: Yep.
0: Top three or four the other day. He's now run second
1: so
0: here,
1: I think
0: and that
1: we're
0: gets top three in the British
1: DP.
0: Open.
1: So, and he's, I think he's got his no ticket
0: only,
1: yet.
0: Only on the challenge.
1: Oh, that's no good. Yeah. Well, that's good. It's good.
0: No,
1: it's good. That's
0: he used to give you
1: enough.
0: Three, but only give us
1: well,
0: one.
1: Well, mate, but the challenge is soft for a man of his standards, and he only has to put in a 12 months there, and he'll be on the big show.
0: Well, he's just going to win the British Open. He's in it. Why not? He's playing
1: you
0: fantastic.
1: You can win. Two arms,
0: Kevin
1: two legs.
0: Kevin Kwan on 12th. Jed Morgan, 17. With Corey Crawford, 25th. Justin Warren. Justin Warren, I knew his dad and his granddad. His granddad was called Pear. That was his nickname, Pear.
1: Pear Warren.
0: Yeah.
1: That wasn't his name.
0: Because he was pear-shaped. He had a big barge ass on him.
1: Likes pears, did he?
0: He had a massive ass, big bum on him. And they used to call him Pear. But Pear... I've got to get this right. Back in the 50s, won the Australian Amateur.
1: There you go.
0: And I think represented us in the Eisenhower Cup and did...
1: So it might be the secret, have a big bum.
0: Well, that was Sarah
1: Grady, no wonder I didn't represent.
0: He was a good bloke.
1: Bum's not big enough.
0: He was massive. He used to work in the club game. He was selling booze, I think. Good bloke. And his son, Stewie, not a bad golfer.
1: Yeah.
0: Cracking bloke.
1: Must be in the family, in the genes.
0: Yeah, so I'm thinking there's somewhere along the line. If he got... The old man was a bit loose, and Pear was very talented. If he could sort of blend the two, maybe that's what Justin is, but well done to him. He's been playing quite good. Nick Voke, he's the YouTube man on the social media. Harrison Crowe, Wade Ormsby, and Will Foramo all picking up nice checks in Singapore. So at least there's something to cheer about there, and well done to Cam John. I think he's our next big hope, I really do. DP World Tour, that China Open, Bernard Weisbacher.
1: Yeah, your mate, yeah. Hamburger.
0: Yeah.
1: He's been obviously a bit quiet because he's been under the cover of darkness under the other banner. But,
0: yes.
1: Interesting. We've talked a little bit about Asia, and obviously Anthony Quayle finished, the best Aussie finish at minus 10, so minus 19 for the burglar. That was pretty good stuff. So he's clearly in form. But we don't, look, I don't, is he been performing on Live? Because I don't even watch it.
0: No.
1: So he's just, it's out of the blue.
0: Oh, not
1: or weaker.
0: Well, I think it's just back in class.
1: Yeah, but
0: weaker field.
1: Yeah, but mate, I don't really care. You shoot minus 19. You're playing golf, aren't you?
0: Oh, absolutely.
1: And the golf courses aren't for bunkies. I mean, they're good tests.
0: Yeah, I know.
1: So.
0: But you intimidate people when you're there. The other guys don't shoot as good.
1: Really?
0: Oh, absolutely,
1: mate. So
0: I think the shark. You almost wet your pants when you saw him.
1: Yeah, I did. And I didn't play with him.
0: Oh, I did.
1: Yeah, I did.
0: I was on the putting green when he came out and threw my balls off the green.
1: Yeah, mate, I only saw him in a crowd and I got nervous. So don't look at me.
0: I was so young and immature. You just put one on his chin there and make the front page of the Sydney Morning Herald.
1: Smack him in there.
0: I'd want to make a name for yourself.
1: Yeah, I got a pair of those hammerhead shorts as well, mate.
0: I just went and got me golf balls and walked in and sucked. Anyway, these things happen.
1: No, mate,
0: the
1: good.
0: PGA Champions Tour, Sugarloaf in Georgia. Retief Goosen, what a great player.
1: Two
0: majors? Two USA.
1: Excuse me, I'm barking.
0: Yeah, you're right.
1: Mate, I must say, I was going to look up the stat, but I didn't have time today. Now, that wasn't a major, was it? So that's only played three rounds.
0: Yes.
1: And he only missed five greens. I think I was going to look up stats. So he's played 54 holes and hit 49 greens. That's got to be a record.
0: It's got to be close, isn't it?
1: That's got to be a record. Of course, he putted the spots off it, so he said. So, mate, yeah, good to...
0: We should get our friend Mosley to talk about that because the old Retief took Mose under his wing.
1: So he used to travel...
0: Everywhere they went, his practice round, he liked to get there before anyone else, like 5:30 in the morning. So they would go and so he'd take Mose under the wing. They'd go and play their full practice
1: Mose
0: round.
1: Mose wouldn't be happy with that.
0: They'd be done at 10 o'clock.
1: Mose wouldn't be happy with that, getting out of bed that early.
0: Oh, he probably didn't like.
1: Is that right?
0: Oh, when he was full on, he was.
1: Yeah, but I mean, if you get grabbed hold of by someone who's, you know, maybe it wasn't a superstar back then, but someone who's got the grind and done the job, that's an absolute pleasure. So, yeah, it'd be a good story to grab. Tell us a little story
0: that him and Retief were playing same thing, like 6 o'clock in the morning. They'd get out just to that. They were gone, left the course by 10 when everyone else was sort of coming in. And they got there and they couldn't, heard this, like all these people started turning up. The great man, the GOAT, Tiger.
1: Is that right?
0: Turned up. And said he knew Mose and all. He knew Mose a little bit, but not much. They'd met in a few little things. But obviously, Retief made you in. He goes, "Oh, do you mind if I join you?" Sure.
1: Mose said, "Nah, Nick off."
0: Yeah, he's had a little practice. So that would have been nice. But yeah, so we might try and get Retief. We might just try and network there. Wouldn't we like to get him on the show?
1: Oh, that'd be awesome.
0: I think he's a good bloke, by the way, too. Good week for the Aussies. Michael Wright, the old school teacher, 15th. Yep. The Post, Richard Green, Stuart Appleby, Cam Percy, John Sendon, Mark Hensby, Greg Chalmers, all cashing big checks over there on the Champions Tour. Well done.
1: Killing it over there, the Aussies.
0: All right, that's what happened last week. Now, Liv, is it gone or not? What's the Craig Grant synopsis?
1: Well, yeah, like I said, if you're enjoying Liv on the telly, just enjoy this season because I don't believe it's going to be around. I think the goss is that they're going to hang in there. And, of course, you're in love with it, so you know a little bit more than me. But there was a maiden event coming up. I think 25th of June, actually, at New Orleans, which has been postponed, and it's been unconfirmed date. It's going to be played on the September or October. But, you know, to me, it just tells me that no one's real keen to bring something in new when potentially it may not happen. The state of Louisiana are concerned about Liv's uncertain financial future, while Liv tells more about where they're up to we're not going to play. We're going to move it to another date because of the really hot weather. I'm sure they would have known that when it was all scheduled. So it's a bit smokes and mirrors type stuff. So, I'm not a fan, but I'm obviously disappointed that it's been great for the PGA Tour. Let's forget about all the other stuff. Don't care whether you're liver or you're not liver.
0: The players have won.
1: The contracts, how things are done, and the fans have won. The fans have won as well.
0: Australia, South Africa, Korea.
1: I'd be interesting to see what happens with the players that have to filter back through. There's been obviously Brooks Koepka went through the penalty stage. Patrick Reed's gone through another channel through the DP World Tour, which has been quite successful. He's played four events and won two or three of them, and he's done fantastic. So again, a league above the rest. It's interesting. The only thing I'd be concerned about is the bolstering of the Asian Tour, which has been very, very good for a lot of golfers and also for the Aussies. So, you know, we've gone from basically any events to playing 30 events that were worth about $2 million each. So a feeder for the Aussies, and also for those who weren't in LIV that couldn't play for LIV, that, you know, if you're not up to scratch, you've got to drop off and go back. So we've had some great names play on the Asian Tour as well. What's your thoughts about where that's going to go? Maybe the big show might drop off, but maybe they still might be involved in the smaller rung on the Asian Tour.
0: I think you could be right, because they announced only in the last 12 hours a new broadcasting contract.
1: Okay, I didn't hear that.
0: For all the Asian Tour, particularly based there in India. So it's going to go through all this. So here they are, people saying she's gone, and they're pulling out funding, and here they are announcing that they've got the... So I think the LIV format as it is, it's a startup company. It's been losing money, which was always going to lose money. It was not going to succeed if they lost interest. Because they don't run out of money. No. They've got that much money. They're not running out of money. Is running out of... So apparently the Yasser, the man, the big man, yes, he's stepping down because he was chairman of LIV, and he was the keen golfer. So
1: the business guys have now got involved.
0: So there's something in it. I believe it's been reported 11 of the 13 franchises have already got enough funding that they'll be financially prosperous next year.
1: Okay, interesting.
0: You've also got all the venues like LIV Adelaide, South
1: the
0: Africa.
1: Biggest one.
0: So it may not stay in its current form, but I think if they actually pass a hat around and they got the right people involved and they've got a business, I think they've done all the hard work. I think there's a tour ready to go.
1: Yep.
0: I wouldn't be... Why wouldn't the PGA Tour buy it and call it PGA Tour International?
1: Good idea.
0: And just run the 12 events, the 14 events that are all over the world. All their infrastructure's there. They've already got the combinations with the sponsors. They've got the golf courses are sorted out. They've got everything ready to go. They've got the players, the franchises are all done. All the hard work's been done.
1: Yep. Mate, was there something within the fan base, and I know it's gone from zero to what it is, but relative to the PGA Tour, it's really nothing. Is there...
0: In what way it's done?
1: Well, I just think numbers wise, that's all.
0: Oh, I think you're totally wrong.
1: You reckon?
0: Yeah, because you get all the distorted stuff coming out of the US of who's watching. There's a billion people in through Asia and things like that that are watching, staying to watch golf. You look now, there's more people that watch YouTube golf than the PGA Tour. All these guys that make all the content, there's millions of people that don't watch proper golf but love watching all these golf videos and you're on chopper type things. And
1: so from a business point of view, it's clear that the amount of money that's gone out is not equating to enough coming back.
0: Correct, but you don't have those massive things. Like you're giving $500,000 to John Rahm. That's all done.
1: Yeah. Well, without that, they didn't have anything. And now we look back and say, well, you know, that... is, you know, there's reportedly spent $5 billion over 3 years, whatever it is.
0: Yeah.
1: But to put in $2 million for 30 weeks is all of a sudden, well, that's just chump change. And so all of a sudden now we can... I think the undercurrent's pretty good.
0: Yeah. I think it might survive in some shape or form, maybe not as... And it was never supposed to be...
1: It was supposed to be an
0: EPL type league on the side. You've got your big tours, you've got your DP World, and this is something on the side where you get all the best players together and you play for some silly money and more of a, you know, team event. That's what it was always supposed to be, but it didn't go down that path, and that was probably the mistake beginning.
1: Greg never really wanted that too. He had his back up, and he wanted to make a point. So I think
0: That's why they never scheduled an event against any of their marquees. They never scheduled around a major. They wanted everyone to be able to play.
1: I think he was pretty... I think he's pretty proud.
0: We'll get him on the show. We'll get him on the show.
1: You got his number?
0: Yeah, I'll find it.
1: Mate, no, I'll hammerhead. We'll get him in. He'll be ready, mate. Well, we'll go straight to the

0: only good news is, like you said, it's chump change to keep the Asian. And yes. I believe when it first come in, the Asian tour said, we want a 10-year commitment up front. So I think they're going to give $30 million over the 10 years or something.
1: How can they come in without coming from such a low base? They've got no power to say that.
0: They did. But the Liv needed it as well.
1: Yeah, but
0: Piff needed it as well.
1: Yeah, but that might Liv said, well, okay, we can only give it. If they said to them, we'll give you the money for 2 years, the Asian tour would have said, of course we're going to take it, because they were desperate.
0: Well, they were clever negotiators, because they got 10, apparently. It's in the bank, locked and loaded.
1: There you go. Well, yeah, but we thought Liv was locked and loaded too, and it may not. So let's see. We need to see what's going to happen.
0: Everyone's been paid out. No one's lost.
1: No, true. Everyone, they've been true to their word anyway.
0: Next week we might talk a little bit about what happens to the players.
1: Yes.
0: Because that's going to be the interesting thing.
1: Without them, we've got nothing.
0: We better take one little quick break before we finish up. 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

to myself when you could have had it all. We could have had it all. Take my whole life, better hold tight. Wanna fly away with you like a red kite. I just wanna know, gotta know what it's like to be with you.

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And Roger, you know I'm even gonna miss Roger.

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1: The DT38 Young Player of the Year award went to my next guest. He is currently waiting down the line right now. Giovanni Diabrew joins the show. Gio, welcome to the program.
2: Thank you very much, Matt. How are you?
1: Yeah, really well. How's things? And congratulations on the award last night.
2: Yeah, thank you, thank you. I'm really grateful for that one. I wasn't really expecting it, to be honest. Like, I just went and I heard them describing like who the winner was, and I knew it was me. And then I, you know, walked up, got it. Extremely grateful.
1: What was the feeling amongst the group last night with the season being over, finished on a high? Unfortunately, didn't reach finals, but there would have to be some optimism around the club, I would have thought.
2: Yes, yes, definitely. I mean, that's what our coach wanted us to achieve in his last game. Even though we didn't have much to play for, he still wanted us to finish strong, build hope for next year, and we definitely do feel hopeful and optimistic.
1: Brian Kaltak was the most glorious player of the season. Geez, he's been such a great player in defence.
2: Yeah, that guy, he deserves all the awards he got, because that guy is honestly like the best player I've played with. That guy wins every header, every tackle, and I'm so honoured to play in front of him. Like, I feel so safe in front of him.
1: Yeah, that is such. It's such a key element, isn't it? Is having those strong players, especially in a position like Brian Kaltak plays, that it sort of frees up the group around him, doesn't it?
2: Yeah, definitely. Like, I know he's like, if there's a guy through, I know we got Brian back there. Brian's gonna do something. He's gonna take care of it, and it gives us more chance to gamble a little bit more forward. You know, put numbers forward, because we know we got Brian and Scotty back there, and they can handle any danger.
1: I mean, you seem to play with a lot of freedom in your first season at the Glory. I recall one of your first plays, if not your first play in A-League competition, it was a huge tackle. You just had no fear. You went out there and you made a statement. So, I mean, it doesn't look as though you have much fear when you're out there.
2: Yeah, nah. That's since young. I don't really. As soon as you cross the white line, you know, you just play. You got to give your all. And yeah, that first challenge, I mean, of course I didn't mean any harm to Dylan. I mean, no way. But yeah, it was a good start. Not bad, you know, first tackle. It was so good, the crowd, you know, that was my first moment. I heard the crowd like screaming. It was so good. But unfortunately for Perea's, you know, it's unfortunate for him. But
1: yeah, that's the game sometimes, isn't it, at the end of the day. Yeah. What are your reflections on your first season at the Glory?
2: Well, I think it was pretty good, to be honest. If I had to tell my past self, who hasn't played the season yet, tell him how I went, I think he'd be pretty happy. And I think there was a few positives in this season, in my first season. But I think there's still a lot more work to do for me. But all in all, I think it was actually pretty good. Not bad.
1: What sort of work are you looking to do in the off-season to improve your game?
2: I think I need to get a little bit more physically fit. I sometimes get, you know, tired in the games. And also I want to improve my, like, forward playing. I think defensively it's not bad. That's more of my strength, but my weakness maybe is going forward, you know, getting assists and stuff like that.
1: Yep. Well, something to look out for in future years. I'm sure you'll be able to get there, no doubt. Recalling your first win at the Glory, I remember the joy that you displayed afterwards. Yeah. It was quite infectious to everyone watching on.
2: Yeah. I mean, every win with Glory is like a dream come true. Like, it does. You don't get used to it. I love every single win. But my favourite would probably be Auckland, when JK Kochowski scored 2 goals. We made the comeback and I came on as a sub. That was like ultimate. I was like, even though I didn't score, I wasn't part of it really, but best feeling I think I've had in the Glory shirt.
1: As a group, so I asked you about where the improvement needs to come from individually. Yeah. What about as a team? Where does the improvement need to come from to play finals?
2: Well, I think we need to build on what we've been doing in this past like couple games. We kind of found ourselves again, you know, we're forward, direct, playing their half. We're not going to, you know, beat around the bush. We want to play quickly, direct, and build on that.
1: Hey, what was it like having Adam Griffiths as your head coach this season? Obviously, a coaching change at the very start of the year was Driller going out. What was it like having Griff at the helm?
2: For me, I love him. I love working for him. He's like, I think I resonate with what he wants sometimes. And I really thank him for, you know, trusting me, because I'd never played A-League before him. But as soon as he came in, he gave me the chance, and I really like playing under him.
1: Well, you're a very talented player. You've played with the Australian under-20s, and you're part of the Bayern Munich World Squad. Can you tell us how that came about, for those who don't know?
2: Yes. So basically, my mom was on the train, and she was scrolling on Instagram or something, and she saw an ad on her phone. It was a Bayern Munich post saying, you know, applications for this World Squad project. So players around the world can apply and get into this team that Bayern Munich has, and then they go around versing other clubs and academies, and we, at the end of the 4 weeks, we verse Bayern Munich under-19s, and that's pretty much what it is. So my mom applied, and I got in. There's 23 players out of 10,000, and shockingly, I got in, and then I played that year, then I got invited back the next year, and then we ended up beating Bayern Munich, which was the highlight. But, yeah.
1: So I mentioned playing some football for Australia. Tell us about your journey to Australia, because you're of Portuguese descent, but born in South Africa. Tell us a bit about your journey.
2: Well, yeah, I was born in South Africa. We moved when I was 3 years old, and I've been in Perth ever since. It's the best. I've played when I joined Glory, which is like 5 years ago. Maybe 2 years in, I made the under-17 Joeys for the first time. I went to the Asian Cup, and then I had like a 2 year spell where I didn't get called up again. And then now, last month, I got called up for the 20s in China.
1: Yeah, that is so awesome. So, I mean, what are your ultimate goals when it comes to football? You're such a young man, still so much ahead of you. What are your ultimate goals in the game?
2: I think I'd like to, at some point, play in the top five leagues in Europe. Top five leagues in Europe in first division. That would be wow. I don't know yet. Right now, I have to focus on now and next season. And I love playing at Glory, to be honest. So, definitely top five leagues in the future.
1: Yeah, ambitious goals, but you've got to have ambitious goals, I think, at your level. So is there a bit to weigh up in terms of your future in the off-season? You know, is the Glory the best fit for you and where you want to go? You're obviously contracted, I think, till the end of 28, but is there a little bit to weigh up for you?
2: I'm happy to stay here 2 more years, definitely. I love the first season. Hopefully I can have a better season the season after that. And then I'll weigh up what's going on or consider options and all that. But for now, definitely another year here.
1: Yeah, well, we look forward to that. That is great to hear. The season comes to an end, unfortunately, for the Perth Glory. Yeah. But, it was a great way to finish. And we wish you guys all the best. Hopefully, at this time next year, we're talking to you playing finals. We'd love to see it.
2: Yeah.
1: Gio,
2: definitely.
1: Yeah, thanks so much for your time today. It's been great chatting.
2: Thanks, Matt. Have a good one. Cheers.
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5: 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Otherwise, you get left behind unless you've got, you know, elite ball knowledge, elite IQ. 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
6: My absolute pleasure, Jacob. I'm so delighted to be with you.
3: Now, Paul, take us all the way back to the start. You were born in June 1980, but your entrance into the world was premature and at a moment's risk.
6: Yeah, it's been a tricky start. I was born 3.5 months early. I was one of a twin. My twin sister, unfortunately, didn't survive. I weighed a bag of sugar. That was my weight when I was born. But they reckon it was 1 pound and 15 ounces. So anybody that works in metrics, I'm sorry, you'll have to do that yourselves. But safe to say, when I came out, it was very small. And because of that, I needed quite a bit of oxygen to survive. And the levels I needed took out the retinas in my eyes. And because of that, I have no eyesight and never have had any eyesight.
3: So can you just elaborate there? So you were born, as you say, 3.5 months premature, and then oxygen was required to keep you alive, and that was the reason that you lost your eyesight. I guess people say, well, how does that happen? But we're talking 1980 here, so medicine's come a long way since then. But it was actually required, unfortunately. You lost your eyesight in order to remain on the planet.
6: Yeah. So it was the best decision I never had to make, really, because it shaped me. I always say, and it sounds a bit trite, I suppose, these days, that I owe everything to sight loss, because it's afforded me some of the most wonderful opportunities in life generally that I've ever had, which I may never have had I had full sight. So, you know, people might say you would have had more, but I don't know. The advantage I always say I've had is I've never really had to adapt too much to anything. Because I haven't had to go through

0: Steel were on the wane. There was a lot of deprivation in the area in that sense. It was a changing time. But at that time, it was a very happy time for me. I had a good childhood, good supportive family, and loved radio since ever I first heard a radio set. They used to call it the wireless in those days. And the funny thing for me is it's probably more wireless now than ever it's been. And I just, every second I could get, I was listening to a radio set. Marveled by the fact that there was this sound. Coming from where? Where was that sound? And couldn't work it out. I didn't try taking the radio apart, to try and see if it was in there. But there we go. Listening, learning about the industry, learning who broadcasts on what frequency. I'm no technical person, as anybody will ever tell you. I wouldn't try to be. But just loved broadcasting. And I suppose, really, I always knew. So many people go to school and they think, well, what am I going to do? I always knew what I wanted to do. And I always knew that, I suppose, eventually I would get there.
1: Radio would have played such an important role with your vision impairment to be able to find out what was happening in the world and to learn about your surroundings. And there would have been some enduring voices that would have painted many an incredible picture for you, Paul. Who were some of the enduring voices of radio of your childhood?
0: Well, goodness me. I suppose a lot of the voices, actually, I've come to learn about later in life because I was too young, really, to comprehend who they were and what they were. So if we talk more generally in broadcasting, we had some people like Ray Moore, who presented the early breakfast on Radio 2, one of our national stations. He was a great broadcaster. I learned a lot from him. Sport actually came to me late in life, but in a sporting sense. Peter Jones was the outstanding broadcaster of that time. 25 years he worked in sports commentary, and he did 21 FA Cup finals. Sadly lost his life. Actually, on air, he collapsed on air. He was doing the university boat race and collapsed on the launch and actually died a couple of days after that in 1990. But he'd also had to describe things like the Heysel Stadium and Hillsborough, and that's sadly, really, apart from all the great commentaries he did, he's actually remembered for those two occasions and the way he painted a picture. He painted a proper picture. And, I mean, I can talk, you know, David Coleman as well, who was more television, but he was what David did as a broadcaster. He could just do just about anything. I know he impressed the late Richie Beno as well. He was a very, very good broadcaster, David. He could turn his hand to anything. You know, Peter Allison, golf. You could go through all the sports. Bill McLaren in rugby. And there were local guys. There were people in commentary. We had people like Jonathan Pierce, who is quite well known now as a world commentator. He used to work for a commercial station in London called Capital Gold. And he used to just shout down a microphone when everybody scored a goal. He'd shout it so long that they'd kicked off and probably scored another one by the time he finished. But this was a different style of commentary. It was just raucous. It was great fun. It was a different style. So many names, every area, because England relies so much on locality. There's commentators in every local area that are their local area, and the people feed off that.
1: It's one thing we see even now with the BBC's radio coverage of county cricket is that there are commentators who will follow each specific county in their area around for the various games and broadcast them back into their local area. So I assume that you had stuff like that, even with football commentary and cricket commentary and various sports to be broadcast into those regions on those radio stations, Paul.
0: Well, what we didn't have, of course, in those days were the internet.
1: Yes.
0: It was very much you were where you were. So, for example, I used to love going visiting my family down in Yorkshire because there were a load of stations in Yorkshire that I couldn't pick up where I lived up in the northeast. It was great travelling. I always took a radio with me wherever I went to listen and learn. I moved to the Midlands at the age of 11. I went to boarding school down in Worcester. That was different again because that was a part of the world I didn't know. So not only was I getting used to that, but the radio was different. The sound of the radio was different. The way people delivered what they did was different. So it was a great time. And then, of course, the internet did come along, which I'm sure we'll come into a little bit later on.
1: Paul Bryce is with us on Life of a Sports Broadcaster, his remarkable life and career, and reflecting on those early years and some of the pioneers of radio.

0: radio in his formative years. Paul, what about your childhood? And you mentioned there's a little bit of travel involved there, but what sort of impact did your family have on you and maybe your other relatives as well?
1: I've always had a very good family life, a very supportive family. They've always, you know, been very encouraging. They were quite a sporty family. My mother was netball captain at school. She did a lot of athletics. My father played football and still plays golf today. He's actually senior captain of his local club. So we've always been had sport in the family, which I suppose was a bit of a surprise that I came to sport so late, especially coming from a sports area, because, you know, the Northeast is football mad. It's one of those sort of working class areas where the heavy industry I mentioned, and they, you know, their release was to go and watch Newcastle United or Sunderland or Middlesbrough, or wherever you were, to go and watch those teams and cheer them on. So I actually came to sport quite late, and my first real conscious memory of being interested in sport was, in fact, Italia 90, of the World Cup of that year. And, you know, I did the whole thing of the earpiece under the duvet and enlisting it, when you shouldn't be, because you'd be up for school the next day. And on those old crackly medium-wave radio, Radio 2, carried all the commentary in those days. And, you know, it was just an amazement for me to hear this stuff. And just grew from there, really. It just went on from there, my love of sport and understanding. And then I used to listen to AFN from America, the American Forces Network. They had transmitters all over Europe and would pick up American sports. So you'd be hearing NFL or baseball or ice hockey or whatever it would be, and having even less of a clue about that. But then I got to hear broadcasters like Red Barber and Jack Buck and Vin Scully and all the great play-by-play guys out in the States. And that was a different style, and that was something else to learn and listen from. And really, in terms of Australia, I was aware of it, obviously, but I didn't really come into that until the 1992 Cricket World Cup. For my money, one of the best tournaments ever staged. I had a few sleepless nights listening to, you know, because they were long hours, listening to games all over, because it was in Australia and New Zealand, hearing all the different styles. And that's where I learned to hear about people like George Grealish and Neville Oliver, Brian Waddle and Ian Galloway from New Zealand. Jim Maxwell was the first time I ever heard Jim. Jim's over here now, of course. It will be for the next couple of months doing the Ashes. All these names that have been household names, and I got to hear these guys, which was absolutely tremendous.
0: Paul, your early experiences in radio, you mentioned you went to boarding school from the age of 11 and you got to hear radio in a different part of the country pre-internet days, and 3 weeks before your 15th birthday, you got your first opportunity and your first break in radio. Can you tell us about that experience?
1: Yeah, I can. I think I can now legally, because it should never have happened, because I went to literally go and have a look around. The perceived way into radio in those days over here was through the hospitals. Most hospitals, many of them still do, and most hospitals had a radio station of some kind just to broadcast enough to those that were well enough to listen. And I was taken literally for a look around, and the guy was there. He said, "Come on, do you want to come in?" And I think I back announced a record or something like that, and we had some fun with that. But I don't think I should have been allowed on for another 6 months or something like that. But there it was. They let me on, and I was at that station for 2 or 3 years. I used to go in and on a weekend and do a couple of shows on a week, co-presenting. And I worked in hospital radio on and off for about 5 years, learning my trade and learning how to operate turntables and all this stuff. As I say, I'm not technically minded, but it was as good as I ever got, really, in that sense.
0: Paul, being legally blind, I mean, there's obstacles there to overcome. How did you find that in your early years of radio, and I guess as you grew up in life as well?
1: In terms of radio, and I suppose I still find it now, it was the pushback, because you get a lot of, I mean, radio is a great industry for that anyway. So if you've got anything on top of why you can't fit, then they've got an easy one to go at. So I knew my limitations. That said, I sort of forged ahead with it and got to meet one or two good people. And I learned an art that you don't use these days, because I learned to cut tape, and I still have all my fingers, which I'm delighted about. I learned to cut tape at dear former colleague of mine, he's no longer with us, a man called Mark Turnbull, who's also blind, worked in local radio for years, and he showed me how to edit tape, because they were all on big reels of tape in those days when you did interviews. And you marked it off with a China graph pencil, and then you cut at the point, and then you needed a little bit of help with the splicing, because just to get the tape connected right, and you just hoped it worked from there. So I learned techniques like that. I learned how to record. All the technology I use and have used is manual. I don't use touch screens or anything like that. For me, they're very awkward. So you have to have a certain amount of bravado and a good personality, and not to be too demanding, but be demanding enough when it suits.
0: You mentioned Mark's name there, and he suffering from the same ailment as you and being legally blind. Did you find that a source of inspiration to know that there was somebody else who was dealing with the same ailment that you were and conquering an industry like the one that you're involved in radio?
1: I think through him probably more than anybody else. I mean, the one they all hold up over here is a man called Peter White, who's been around in radio, does a lot of current affairs radio still. But Peter's very much his own man, and he does it his way, and that's his way. Mark was a tremendous character in more ways than one. It actually probably led to the end of his career, and sadly he passed away far too young at the age of 50. But he was a tremendous character, always willing to help, always willing to share knowledge. But he wasn't afraid to tell you about it either if you did something that he didn't like or he thought you shouldn't do. He was a great guide and great help to me.
0: Your schooling then, Paul, to go through school and that very early break in radio in June of 1995 at 14, going on 15, how did your schooling finish up and what was your first step out of school?
1: Goodness me. I was one of those kids that had the lines, could do better, stamped on the reports. I was a shocking student, really. Because I had this preconceived idea of what I wanted to do and how I wanted to do it, after I left school, I'd done the boarding school, I then went to another place that was also residential, and I went at the wrong time, because I'd spent 10 years away from home, although there was nothing for me to go back to in terms of the Northeast. Again, the area has struggled behind most areas in the country in terms of being able to reshape itself. It's doing much better now, but in those days, I didn't have anything to go back to, and having spent so long away, my social circle and everything else was where I was, so I went off and did what they did, what they called media studies in those days. It was basically you got a qualification for watching television, which wasn't my thing because I'm not into anything that what you call popular culture. By that stage, the sports bug had bitten. I would watch, you know, if we got a chance to watch tennis or cricket or whatever we had. We didn't have much on free-to-air. Well, we had a bit more in those days than we do now. And so I then did the media studies course. I then went round the BBC, pretty much, knocking every door I could find. And around about 2000, I had a meeting with an executive in Newcastle up in the northeast, and she said, basically, we love your enthusiasm, but the days of giving us tapes for getting into radio don't happen anymore. And really, if you want to go and be serious about it, go and get a qualification. Go and work for it, go and earn it. And I thought, well, what else can I do? And it was a difficult time for me because when someone tells you you've got to do something, what's the thing you don't want to do? You don't want to do that. I had my way, and it was going to be my way, and I suppose I had to grow up pretty quick. And while I had some great experiences becoming a sort of, if you like, a proper journalist, the ways I had to work in those days, I used Braille, which is a medium people will know of. It's basically dot form. You type out and it dots. You read with your fingers. Those machines are heavy, so I had to cart them things around because I had to write all my scripts. And I never used a script. I very rarely use a script today. That was a really tricky time, and I didn't really feel any sense of reward once I did get the degree, which I got in 2004.
0: And that was through Staffordshire University.
1: That's
0: where,
1: right.
0: Where was the next step after the degree in 2004, Paul?
1: The next step was realising that after knocking on every door that this may not actually work as a full-time career, and that was very hard. That was a very difficult time because I'd given everything to it. But in terms of where I went, in terms of radio, I was well aware and I'd done a bit of prospecting with various ideas. I'd gone around various networks, and I decided that Australia was the place to go. I wasn't really into the American way of broadcasting. I felt I had a greater affinity with Australia. And I'd obviously learned about it through the internet and listening to, you know, by that stage I was well-versed in things like the AFL. It was around the time of Brisbane's dominance, so they were a great side, but there were other sides that I followed. Can you imagine the first game I ever heard was called by Rex Hunt? What a way to be introduced to AFL. Wonderful caller. He and the late and much missed Clinton Griberson will come on to Clinton later on because there's a lot to say about him. And I'd gone round say, look, I'll do whatever contributions. And I just before 2005, the Ashes, I basically put a pitch out to just about every radio station in Australia saying, I'm here as a reporter. Even if you just want news copy, I'm happy to provide it. And about 5 days before the tour started, which was to start with an England Select 11 against Australia in some sort of T20 game down at Southampton. One Kevin Peterson was in that side, I believe. I got a call. Well, I got a call from a man called Glenn Lauder, who subsequently went on to work for the Newcastle Knights, I believe. Now he works at the ABC in Sydney. He was then working for 2GB. Macquarie Radio, and familiar to Sport FM listeners with the continuous call. And Glenn said, yeah, we'll take you. We can't offer you much in terms of money. I said, not bothered about money. I just want the work. And he said, fine, come and do inserts for our news bulletins. And they had two stations. They had a music station, and they had it was 2CH, and they had 2GB, which was the sports station, sports and news and talk and all that sort of thing. And he frightened the life out of me. I said, when do you want your first one? He said, in about 45 minutes' time, and I nearly died. Huh. I thought he was going to say the next day. So I did. I went and did him a piece. What I used to do was write my scripts. I used to record my cue, which is what the presenter will read, for those who don't know. And then I would record my report. I did this, and I did all the lead-up games. So there were tour matches all over England, and I was doing inserts whenever they wanted. One occasion, I did it with a man, again, well-known to Sport FM listeners, a man called Andrew Moore. Again, he's crossed the divide, and he now works very successfully at the ABC. He was the sports editor at 2GB at that time, and there was one particular day, he was doing the 5:30, so he just literally probably rolled out of bed and got into the studio. You know that feeling well, I'm sure. I did this thing, and it took me 15 takes. I don't know what happened that day, but it just showed that you can't always get it right first time. I did get there with that particular report. I'm not even sure they used it in the end. But there you are. That's how that goes. And what also happened was this. At that time, I also took a call from a lady called Sue Japes, who is the radio critic for the Sydney Morning Herald. She'd been put on to me by another very well-known man, both here in Australia and in the UK, a man called Ian McRae, who trained radio people for years, used to work over here, and is well, is again based in Sydney. She phoned me up, she said, can I do a piece with you? I said, yeah, of course. So she did a piece rather like we're doing now, which she wrote up, and then she then rang up the director of 2GB and said, what do you think about this Paul Bryce, blind guy who's doing your cricket reports? And he said, Paul who? Oh. And that was me finished. I think I lasted 4 weeks, and they replaced me with, I think, Stuart McGill. They got Stuart McGill to do their reports after that. So that was a great lesson for me in what the industry can do and pick you up and put you down. But I did actually earn, I think, just under £100 for doing all that.
0: Paul Bryce is our guest on Life of a Sports Broadcaster, reflecting on his remarkable life and career. 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
0: 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A remarkable story. He's talking us through his life and career. Paul, that experience in 2005, no doubt a wonderful experience, as much as it was very much a pick you up and put you down at the end. But what a remarkable series that was, the 2005 Ashes series. It endeared so many people to cricket. What was it like in the UK at that time as England won back the Ashes in one of the great series ever played?
1: Well, it's remarkable, really, because we're underway in this series, which is being compared to that already before it started. So what you have to remember going into 2005, it picked up as it went on. When you started that series, we'd had a series of one-day games, and Australia at that stage had actually lost to Bangladesh in Cardiff. I'm sure you don't need reminding of that. There was a little triangular series going on, as they used to do. They were still widely tipped. Although England had a good side, they were still widely tipped to win it. And I was hearing some commentary the other day, or some comment about the fact that what happened at Edgbaston, we now know, of course, that Michael Kasparovic wasn't out at the end because, you know, his hand left the bat and all that sort of thing. If that ball had hit his bat handle and flown over the wicketkeeper's head for four, not quite sure the series would have turned out that way. So it was all based on luck. But by the time Edgbaston was done, because England got absolutely hammered in the first test, I think they lost by something like 209 runs. Big score. And that was it. But by the time Edgbaston happened and after that, it just slowly, slowly, slowly built up. By the time we got to Trent Bridge and then to Old Trafford, it just steamrolled its way on. It really was a surprise to everybody. And then you had that rather farcical thing at the end of the Oval with the rain and Billy Bowden throwing the bales in the air to declare the game finished. But that was it, and I suppose it breathed life into, we know that sport's cyclical, and it breathed life into cricket in this country, which wasn't really, it was something people enjoyed, but you had to be an aficionado of the game. This made it popular again for the masses.
0: No doubt. And some new stars in English cricket were found. Kevin Peterson burst onto the scene, and Andrew Flintoff had a remarkable series that saw him compared to Sir Ian Botham. We know England have produced so many outstanding all-round cricketers, but the broadcast of that series for us back here in Australia, we were hearing it late in the evening, our time. It was mesmerising to listen to it on radio. There are some great voices in UK sport. You think of Jonathan Agnew in particular, Henry Blofeld, the late Christopher Martin Jenkins were some of the voices we heard as part of that series. Did you have the pleasure of, and have you had the pleasure of meeting some of those individuals and those broadcasters?
1: I haven't, no. I'm just a humble listener in that sense. No, I haven't. But it would be, you know, CMJ, as we called him, was just an absolute consummate professional. He was the most chaotic man the world ever knew. He was like the swan going along. He was serene on top, and then his life was most chaotic away from the microphone. He used to lose things and laptops and all sorts of things like that. He once tried to make a telephone call from a hotel room using the remote control for the television. He's even worse than I am, technically. But he was a brilliant commentator. Jonathan Agnew, yes, sort of grown into it, really. I remember his first few tours and how good I thought he was then, and he's just been, you know, consummate pro ever since. And don't underestimate, like I said, don't underestimate the contribution of Jim Maxwell. Because Jim actually called that game the end of that game at Edgbaston when he wasn't really supposed to. He was going to call an Australian win. What they tend to do, and I'm not necessarily a big fan of this, because I think commentators have to learn how to call in all situations. They bring on whoever team's going to win the commentator. And Jim did a brilliant job. Him and Jeff Lawson actually called that. The England win by 2 runs. And he was an absolute pro, and is a pro. And it's marvellous to think that even after his own trials and tribulations the last couple of years, that he made it over here and he's still on the air and he still seems to enjoy it.
0: One of the enduring voices of cricket. So 2005, incredible Ashes series. The internet and, I guess, broadcasting was expanding as we now know it. It's changed an awful lot in the last best part of 20 years since that famous Ashes series. But no doubt it would have allowed you to expand your broadcasting horizons, Paul. And listen, as you mentioned a little bit earlier, you had such an affinity with American sports radio, Australian sports radio as well. With the internet's ever-evolution, you would have had a great chance to listen to some of the radio and broadcasting from around the globe.
1: Yeah, and not just broadcasting of the time, broadcasting of before, and there's so much of that. I always say to people, broadcasting is one of those great industries that you don't have to have met the person you listen to. As soon as your voice goes down on whatever recording medium you're using, whatever you say is there for all time. So you can learn so much about the technique of broadcasting, the philosophy of broadcasting. I'm a great student of both. For example, I was a bit too young for Alan McGilvray, another name from Australian legend. But he came out with some absolute pearls of wisdom in terms of how to broadcast. He could never understand, for example, why commentators, and everyone does it, it's a natural thing to do, why a commentator, particularly in cricket, will say, he bowls. Why say he bowls? You know he's going to bowl. So that's why someone like Tony Kozier never did. He would say so-and-so, Walsh is on the way for Ponting, and Ponting drives this through the covers before. So he didn't say he bowls, because that's just wasted vocabulary, really. Everybody knows what's going to happen there. Cricket, really. I think cricket is the game of games, because every sport has a rhythm, and cricket particularly. And it starts with the bowler's run-up and finishes when the ball goes dead. And that's the great skill. It's not like AFL or soccer or, you know, all the other ball games where they're very fast. You have to describe almost instantaneously what is happening. You can take your time in cricket, and I suppose that's where I fell into it.
0: Who were some of the voices of cricket that you warmed to?
1: Well, all the ones you've mentioned. Obviously, we have to mention Brian Johnston as well, because no broadcast from the UK would be complete without what Johnston did over many, many years. He was as large as life, from what I can gather. He was just a lovely man, but he was very humble. He was another one, a great one. John Arlott, of course, the great poet of them all, who described, sometimes he took you away from the cricket, which you can do, but he was very poetic in his descriptions. I used to love special comments as well. Fred Truman. Love Fred. He was great fun, great hero of mine, because he told it like it was. Trevor Bailey didn't bother with hyperbole. He just said it as it was. Those were the main voices in those days. But then I listened to people from overseas, the regional commentators. So you'd hear, you know, people like Peter Walsh in Adelaide, quite an excitable character. George, as I mentioned, George Grilicic in Perth. Glenn Mitchell, Sport FM's own Glenn Mitchell. Very, very impressed with Glenn. Always have been, and admire a lot of his work. What he does, not just in radio, but outside of radio. It's a great coup, I think, for Sport FM to have him on the airwaves. And that series he does, which is so good.
0: Paul Bryce is with us on Life of a Sports Broadcaster, reflecting on his career and certainly some of the influences of his career as well as part of this edition of Life of a Sports Broadcaster. Paul, after 2005, where else did you head? Where did your journey take you from 2005 as you looked for more regular work?
1: Well, I've always been freelance. I probably always will be, because of the way the radio industry is. It was becoming more and more niche in terms of sport. There were less and less avenues in terms of, one time, there was a decent home for soccer in this country on commercial radio, but commercial radio wanted to go more music, more mainstream, and it largely is now over here. I don't think we have any commercial stations that cover soccer matches, because so many clubs these days have their own streaming efforts. So I then looked around 2005, and I approached a radio station in Perth called Sport FM, see if they might give me some work. And at that stage was politely declined very nicely in a charming email from Colin Minton. And I kept going with that. And it's well-worn, but it's a good story that 7 years later I finally got it, the segment that we have today. It took some going. It took some going. And in the meantime, I was listening to something like that. I mean, in those days, where else was I looking? I was looking at places like what it was 3AK in those days, now SEN. And we know what that's become in terms of, you know, developing sports radio within Australia, now all over Australia. There was no work there. So it was a difficult time because you had to... I was not just selling my ability as a broadcaster. I was selling my disability, if you like, as a blind person. And I think that sort of put a lot of people off in that sense. And that's why it was so remarkable when, you know, Minnow finally said yes in 2012, that he took the punt on me that he did. And there it was, and I've been here ever since.
0: And we're all the better for it, and we will talk about that in a moment. I just wanted to go back to what you referred to there, that it is a stigma for you to overcome, and I guess for prospective employers with your blindness and looking for work in the industry. How challenging did you find that as a stigma to overcome, maybe not so much for yourself, but for those who were potentially looking to employ you?
1: Well, it's all about perception. So you can sell ice to Eskimos, but if nobody wants to take you, they won't take you. They have to want to believe that you can do what you can say you can do. So unless someone is bold enough to take a punt, this doesn't apply just to radio, this applies to any form of employment. If they're going to be brave enough to take you on, most of them won't these days because time is money and that's what companies want to earn. And this is the great thing about Western sports media, the fact that it looks beyond the money and that it prefers to use to find talent and see where it goes from there. You only have to look at all the names that have been through the doors of Sport FM and where people have gone. So it's a testament to that, really.
0: Paul, what would you say to people out there who might suffer from either being legally blind or have issues with vision that restricts them and their abilities in certain aspects of life? What would you say if they've got an interest in radio and they listen to your story today on Sport FM and might be thinking of a similar path?
1: Yeah, I would say follow that path. Wherever you are, there are people out there that will listen. And if you're good enough, you'll be judged as that. Not everybody will make it, and that's just life. That happens in all sorts of life. So you might be the lucky person that does make it. Follow the dream always, and you never know where it might lead you.
0: 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Paul Bryce is our guest. We're back with more in a moment.
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0: Paul Bryce is our guest on Life of a Sports Broadcaster, reflecting on his life and career, and what a wonderful contribution he's made to 91.3 Sport FM over many years, over more than a decade. And he's just told us, regaled us with the tale of his first approach to 91.3 Sport FM in the mid-2000s, perhaps not as, or maybe not the answer he was requiring at the time, but certainly it's gone on to be a wonderful involvement since. Paul, can you take us back to the day where Colin Minson gave you the green light after all the years of trying and you got the nod?
1: Well, it was strange, just to step back slightly, because the first approach I made, at that time they had a one-hour soccer show. I can't remember what it was called. And I thought, look, I'm happy to contribute to this. You know, I'm from England. It's a national game. I'd like to talk about it. And that's so, but at that stage, they said, no, we're happy just to take what we've got. I don't know what conversation had been had. But, yeah, Colin, it was 2012. It was also Jubilee time over here. Actually, the Queen, it was 60 years, the Diamond Jubilee. So there was great celebrations going on. I always remember it because Colin said to me, he said, right, he said, we'd like you to come on our breakfast show. We've got a new presenter. We will have a new presenter by the time I want you to do this. It was in the crossover time, just after Corbin Middlemiss left the station, and Jack Crawshaw took over. I actually did my first broadcast. I don't know if anybody knows this, but I did this from... I'd been to a friend's house. I was down in South Wales celebrating a friend's birthday. And I took some time out and I went up into their spare room, their spare back bedroom, and did the broadcast from there on a mobile phone. We didn't really have any preconceived ideas. Nowadays, just to give listeners an idea, what happens is I email you with some topics that we might talk about, usually two or three, and we go from there. In those days, I did it as a report, as a bulletin almost, and then maybe allowed a little bit of time for questions. And we hadn't really shaped what we were going to do. It was a trial and error. And I did that first broadcast, and then afterwards, Jack came to me and said, look, can we do it more of a conversational style? And then it developed from there into what we have today.
0: Yeah, there's been some stories, though, over that last decade or so on 91.3 Sport FM. The station's grown, and so has your involvement with 91.3. What have been some of the big stories you've broken on Sport FM over your time on the station, Paul?
1: Well, it's been really interesting. I mean, that year, of course, 2012, there were the Olympics in London, Paralympic Games, talked about World Cups, and we've talked about Leicester City, I suppose, would probably be one of the biggest in 2016 when they won the Premier League. They had no right to win it, really, but they did. And then all the subsequent issues around that, you know, we've had all the issues around what happened to that club, and had to break some very difficult stories as well in terms of the helicopter crash, which claimed the life of various members of that club. And just watching to seeing that through to today, of course, their relegation this season. So, yeah, you've had something every week to break. And it's an interesting time because of our time difference. At the moment, as we do this broadcast, you're 7 hours ahead. In the winter time, it's 8 hours. So very often, particularly in the winter, there's still events going on as I come to air to you. So there might still be matches going, particularly if we're into sort of cup games or Champions League, or they might be into extra time. So there's games still going on, and I've still got one eye on a game, and we're still doing a live broadcast. We've done it before where we've had test matches, where England might have been playing. I think there was one last year, I think, where we were down in New Zealand, and that was ongoing while we were doing. So it can be tricky, certainly, and you've got to know your audience. I mean, I've always said I'd love to cover so much more sport, but, you know, just the way the programme is, that can't be. So I hope I get across to the listener what the listener wants to hear, and I'm always open to suggestions if they think there's something that should be covered.
0: Paul, how would you describe the relationship between English and Australian sports broadcasters? And I guess the countries themselves are in the midst of an Ashes series now as we chat, and I guess there's a great rivalry there, but there's also a lot of similarities between the countries which bonds us together.
1: Yes, absolutely. And of course, what you have now is the use of more from both countries, because I mentioned previously. We've got the relationship, which we will have the call. I think the call's actually going back to Australia in two different ways this year, because I have no doubt that SEN will have some involvement with that, and they will use English commentators, and they will use anybody else that's doing television work, because I know Channel 7 are over here. I'm imagining Fox might be here as well. So there's always been a great relationship between English and Australian broadcasters. BBC and ABC have a long-standing relationship. So, for example, we hear a lot of the Australian summer through that. We also hear, you know, the big rugby league games as well. We don't hear AFL, but I don't know for what reason. I think we should hear more of, but that's a personal view. We've always had. I remember the famous game. One of the best games I ever heard described was back in 92, that World Cup at Lavington Oval, where Ed O'Brandis, the big chicken farmer from Harare, took a boatload of wickets against England. And it was beautifully called by most of the commentators you mentioned, actually. Jonathan Agnew was there, CMJ was there, and Peter Booth, there's a name for you, Victorian name, Smooth Booth, as he was known. He called it absolutely brilliantly, impartial, but delighted the upset, because it was a big upset in those days. I think they beat them by 10 runs in that day. But there's always been a great and healthy respect between the two nations, as I could see.
0: What about the voices you've worked with on Sport FM over the years? So one constant has been Wayne Clark, former Australian Test cricketer, but what about some of the hosts, myself included?
1: Cat number 283, must mention that. I know you do on a daily basis, but I'm sure he likes to hear it anyway. Yeah, Dunny's been amazing. He's been there all the way through. Jack was my first in terms of presenting, and what a stint he did. We had all sorts of people. Chris Glafunas, I always used to tease him and say he was the hardest working man in radio. He probably still is somewhere, because Chris seemed to be into everything. He did a great job. Adam McGrath, Ben Cameron. We had a spell where they had two presenters doing it, which was interesting. Well, I think you were producing at that time. There've been some great people, and then you had in recent some of the great producers as well. I mean, yourself, Chris did it for a while. Bryce Parker we had up until recently, doing a great job. Ethan, doing a tremendous job now, and I occasionally run across Matt Arrowsmith, who seems to be absolutely everywhere. So Jared Morrell, people forget, I used to do a little slot, Jared Morrell's drive show for a little while, and that was interesting. I remember doing one of those where I had to stay up all night to do it, because I'd been to a press launch the night before. I'd been doing something in Birmingham, not connected with sport at all. And I got back home horrendously late, and I went on and did this thing with Jared Morrell. And I don't know, how it got on the air, I don't know, because I must have sounded horrendous. That's one of the perils, I suppose, of doing all-night radio, if you like.
0: Well, the time difference, I guess. And yes, you have contributed to different shows over the journey as well, and with the different time zones, as you've just outlined, Paul, that makes for some tricky evenings and early mornings as well. Your sleep patterns might vary.
1: Yes, they do, and, you know, I've only missed two through that. I mean, 2 in 10 years by falling asleep. That's not bad going, really. I'm quite proud of that. Could have been so many more, but it's great fun to do. I don't have a tremendous sleep pattern as it is, because of probably down to the blindness, because, of course, I can't. The only reason I know it's day or night is because of listening to what the time is or hearing the birds. My brain doesn't reflect light or anything like that, so that's how it works. So that's how I'm able to follow all sorts of sport in all sorts of different ways. And it's a great fit for me in an awful lot of ways. And often I'll come to you with suggestions, as you probably know, and say, I've got this story. And you'll say, well, we're busy at the moment, but, you know, keep it in mind. And that's just the way of it. If I've got something, I'll always drop it in there. And if it gets there, it gets there.
0: I think our audience has always been appreciative of hearing from an English voice and from somebody who's on the ground and understands the landscape over there. Do you feel like you've served a very important purpose for us, and I guess for yourself and for your own audience as well back there in the UK?
1: Well, I hope so. I suppose I've picked a good market in a way, because, as I'm led to believe, there is a very large expatriate community in the West anyway. A lot of English people settled in the West, so I suppose I'm aiming at the right market. In that sense, I suppose it might have been easy for me to aim for the eastern states and see what I got over there, but the market's very different over there. And because a lot of the sport networks run their own formats there, I mean, things something like the RSN network in Melbourne, they're racing-focused, there'd be limited opportunities there. SEN do their own thing, and of course they're based now in Perth as well. So you know, I'm always open to looking at other opportunities, but I think the fit for me and the fit for Sport FM is a good one. I suppose the next move is to, or if there is such a move, is to actually experience it from the other side.
0: Paul Bryce is with us on Life of a Sports Broadcaster. His remarkable career and his life, and giving us an understanding as to how he's made the most of every opportunity over the last couple of decades in the profession as a sports reporter and as a broadcaster. Paul, what about some of the other jobs you've had aside from Sport FM? You've mentioned to us that you are a freelance sports reporter broadcaster, and you intend that it'll probably stay that way. What have been some of the other roles that you've held in various radio stations and the like?
1: Yeah, I mean, I've worked mainly in BBC radio behind the scenes. That's where I learnt my trade, going around all the local stations, or most of the local stations, learning the art that I said earlier about, you know, the cutting the tape and all that sort of thing. I've done work with radio stations in Ireland. I had to go on there once and do one particular station, try and explain the rules of cricket in 10 minutes. That was fun. I've done a little bit of work in New Zealand, where it's now defunct. It used to be Radio Sport. But when COVID came along, they decided to close Radio Sport, and it's become something else now. Some chat with the guys down there. So it's been odd bits and pieces. It's not been a regular thing. I could never live on it in that sense. I certainly wouldn't mortgage my house on it. But it's been one of those strange things. I feel almost like I've come full circle, because I started out with a hobby that I wanted to be, you know, back in the hospital days, it was a hobby. Then I wanted it to be a career. But because of the changing nature of the industry, because of the lack of opportunity these days, because the radio industry over here is so mainstreamed, everybody's freelance just about these days. Nobody has a contract as such. Commercial radio's pretty much dead to the world because it's all music-based and syndicated. There's no opportunities there. We only have one other sports radio station outside of the BBC, which is Talk Sport, and that's a national-based station. And it does more talk than sport, really. It hangs its hook on the Premier League, and when that's finished summer, it doesn't really do much else. So there's limited opportunity. So the opportunities are niche. You know, it's been an interesting time.
0: Paul, what's next for you? You mentioned that you feel like there's plenty more for you left to achieve. What's the next goal for Paul Bryce?
1: Self-preservation. to keep this going, I'll keep this going as long as I can. I mean, I'd love to make it out west. Whether that will ever happen, there's all sorts of implications and costs and all that sort of thing. So it's not the biggest chance the world ever knew, but it would be a great experience to go out and further my education. And I don't know. I suppose I'm hostage to the market, really. Whatever the market needs, I'm there to give. I wouldn't mind going into some sort of mentoring role as well outside of it, so bringing younger people through and coaching and showing them the techniques that I learned. The one thing to say always, it should be copy technique but never style. You create your own style. It's difficult these days because multimedia and because of mobile telephones and what you can do with them, the opportunities are either self-created, so you don't have your traditional roots like I did through the hospital or through community radio as such. Yes, that's there, but all you need now is a good camera and a good phone, and you're an instant success. So that's another thing for the industry to combat, and whether it will or not, who knows?
0: I don't know if you've given this any thought, but do you think about what you've done for people who might be legally blind or visually impaired that might have thought, no, I can't do this, I can't be a sports reporter, I can't be a sports journalist? Have you thought about the legacy that you've left for others in the generations to come?
1: I haven't taken too much thought on it, but I suppose it's there. There'll be copies of things I've done out there for people to hear and listen to, and if they like it, hope they do. I think know your limitations. So, for example, I got to learn very quickly. Everybody's thing over here was, you grow up, you're going to be a soccer commentator, because that's what the national game is. And then realising very quickly that the game's too fast for you to follow. The only games I've done, commentated on or summarised on, I've been cricket. The first game I ever did for BBC was in 1999. I did a one-day cup. I forget who was sponsoring it that year. It doesn't really matter. It was down in Cardiff, and it was in the days when Gloucestershire was sweeping all before them in the one-day format. They played Glamorgan, and the ground was packed, and I went in as the third voice, basically just to help them out. that was it. And I think I spoke maybe half a dozen words all day. And so you've got to realise that you'll have your expectations, but be realistic about, you know, you're not going to go and own the world from the word go. And if you can realise that quickly enough, it's a great place to be, because the industry will go with you.
0: Have you exceeded your own expectations from that youngster who grew up in Newcastle? Have you exceeded your own expectations?
1: That's a really good question. I have a motto that is, expect nothing and everything will happen. Because very often if you have high expectations, that's when the trouble can start. I don't know. I'd leave that for others. You'd probably have to ask people who know me better than that. I've enjoyed what I've done. I enjoy what I do. And I'll carry on doing it as much as ever I'm wanted. You'd always like a little bit more work. You know, it's like Oliver, isn't it? More. You know, you always want a little bit more. But it has to be right and it has to be feasible. So that's the way of it. I'm very contented with where I'm at in that.
0: Paul, who've been some of the great influences on you? Who've been some of the people that have kept you going when maybe it's got a little tough? Who've been the enduring people in your life that have kept you going?
1: Well, I've always had, as I said, a good family around me, good support, good familial support. Outside of that, I mean, I listen a lot to sort of great people that I respect. So I wanted to talk, I mentioned it earlier, Clinton Gribus, the Melbournean commentator who died very tragically young, is still a great influence. So if ever I'm feeling a bit low, I always think about where he could have gone, because he was a tremendous commentator. I believe he spent some time in Perth, and he could have been at the top of his profession, and I believe they were actually lining him up to go to the States to do some work. Clinton was marvellous. I don't know what your own experience of him would have been, if any, but he is somebody for anybody to aspire to, and I believe there is an award, which I've got a feeling that, in fact, our very own Corbin Middlemass actually won the Clinton Gribus Award for Sports Journalism. I could be wrong in that.
0: No, I think you're right. No, and Clinton was someone I heard a lot of growing up in my formative years and shaped my own broadcasting experience. So I'm glad to hear that he influenced yours as well. And he died way too young in a very tragic accident in early 2008. And yes, he had the world at his feet, would have gone on to have a long and successful career and would have been someone definitely worth interviewing as part of this series. Paul, the final question I'll ask you, and I ask everybody as part of this series, what makes a great sports broadcaster?
1: Somebody who understands what they do. Somebody who can do what a lot seem to forget these days, and this is basic stuff, because the world is so riddled with stats, and I think there are far too many stats, that some commentators actually forget to do their job, which is actually to describe what is in front of them. That is the basic job of a commentator. The stats really are filling material. So if you've got delay of game or half-time, quarter-time, whatever it is, that's when your stats come in, not in the middle of a something or other. So do your job well. Somebody that connects well with the audience. I think what will hinder an awful lot of broadcasting in the future, and I hope that this isn't the case, is the use of the monitor. So obviously in the recent times we've had so many broadcasts, and I'm sure you've done it yourself, where you've called a game and you're not at the game. You hear so many broadcasters do it these days. It's completely flat, very difficult to do. And it doesn't really help the listener, probably hinders the listener even more, because the commentator at that stage is no different to the listener, because they're in the same situation. You might as well get a listener to do it, watching it off their own television. And I suppose, just to go back slightly to say that, you know, I've always thought that I got lucky, particularly doing cricket, because the commentators I've worked with and doing the odd games that I've done, they're actually doing their job. I just happen to have a knowledge about the game which they think is good enough for me to help them go through the game. So they're actually commentating to me and I'm sat next to them, which means I've got the best seat in the house in that way. And I'm not meaning to be anywhere near conceited. But I think in terms to wrap up your question, somebody who's good at what they do, somebody who understands their audience, but somebody who isn't bigger than the event. There are too many out there, particularly today, who... they're the stars of the show. They're not. Your job is a messenger. You're delivering something to the people in the right way to a person who can't get to that game. But the game isn't about you. It's about what's happening in front of you.
0: Perhaps understated more than overstated, Paul.
1: without a question of a doubt. If you go back to, I mentioned Rex Hunt earlier on, great showman, wonderful commentator, but he could be serious when he needed to be. Did it very well, and that's why he, and I go back again, he and Clinton probably were the number one calling team in the country at that time, not just in Melbourne. And Melbourne's a hard enough market to crack as it is. But the fact that they did that is because they had that great combination. Clinton had the words, Rex had the humour, and it just worked. And the only other one I can think of that came close to them at that time was someone like KG and Cornsey down in 5AA in Adelaide, KG Cunningham, who I know you've had on the show recently. And they were about as close to it, but they were a long way behind.
0: Great memories of a wonderful era of Australian broadcasting. Paul, it's been a pleasure to learn a little bit more about your life and your obstacles you've overcome and the great memories you've made and some of the great experiences. I think you should be commended for what you have achieved, and you've become a real trailblazer for so many others who might have gone through similar hardships and conquered, and you should be mightily proud of what you've achieved. Thanks so much for all your contributions to Sport FM, which will continue, and thanks so much for your time on Life of a Sports Broadcaster.
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0: Alan Murdoch's with us on Sports Breakfast. Eagles recruit this season.
17: What's the difference that you've found coming from playing waffle to suddenly being in this professional environment?
20: The speed of the game is just lightning quick. You know, if you're not quick these days, it's a hard game. That's the same with going to the waffle as well. I mean, it's pretty quick too there. But just the game these days, you know, you have to be quick. Otherwise, you get left behind unless you've got, you know, elite ball knowledge, elite IQ. It makes it harder.
0: We're back tomorrow morning from 6 on 91.3 Sport FM. Let's get the latest angling news from a man who has his finger on the pulse. Good morning, Ashram.
21: Good morning, guys, on an absolutely cracking West Coast autumn morning. If you haven't put your nose outside this morning or had a little walk down towards the coastline, it's an absolutely stunning morning, guys. Crisp, but beautiful.
0: A bit of fog around, hopefully not down your way. Hey, fish aggregating devices, there's been some changes there. What can you tell us?
21: Absolutely, Jacob. Our FADs, which we more commonly know them as anglers, which are managed by the department now, great program, trialled by Recfish West, managed by the department, starting to come out of the water. A little disappointing given the weather still looks so good, but, you know, the department's angle is protecting them before the big winter swells come. I'd rather see them in there for a little bit longer myself because the forecast looks absolutely stunning for all of next week. But, however, before you head out wide and go for a run, looking on the live map this morning, all of the FADs south of Rottnest are out of the water already. So all of our South Rotto, Mandra down around to the south coast are already gone. So if you're one of the north of the river listeners, just check the map before you head wide to your favourite FAD this weekend because it may be pulled out of the water before the weekend happens. So keep an eye on that map. So just literally look up Department of Fisheries, Fish Aggregating Device Positions. You should be able to find that map and see if your FAD is still there. But currently already, all of those south of Rotto and down around to our south coast have been pulled out for the winter. Sometimes the big winter swells can break them off. But I've got a feel we're going to be a little bit further away from that this year than some years. The fronts at the moment don't have a lot of punch. And that might be something I can bring up with the department as time goes by. It's a pretty good season for them. Lots of good dolphin fish. So time to change your focus a little bit. There is still going to be some good pelagics out there. We still have our mackerel around. We still have our yellowfin tuna around. There will still be schools of bluefin tuna as well. But specifically targeting right where the fish aggregation devices are. Remember, the fish don't disappear just because the FADs are gone. So sometimes we can just troll those general areas and find the dolphin fish as well. Plenty of natural FADs out there. If you ever come across any debris literally floating in the ocean, that could be just real tight clusters of broken off weed, old nets from ghost fishing boats, whatever it may be, there's generally a good effort around those will produce dolphin fish as well. The artificial fad that we put in literally just simulates what happens in the ocean and gives us a position to go to that stays there. So look that up before you go. Full moon this Saturday night, guys, which is a great week and weekend for Taylor, Mulloway and squid. It always makes those species a little more active. We've got some pretty clear water. A few showers tomorrow. The water is clearing up. Pink snappers on the shore may be a little quieter, and the full moon may not be the best for those. But for squid,

0: and deliver to the Minister next May our suite of recommendations for reintegration into our demersal fishery in September 2027. A lot of what we're talking about at the moment is overall spawning protection for all demersals up and down the coast. We do currently, like, and in the past, have had zones where we've closed areas like Coburn and Warm Resound to specifically protect pink snapper during this peak spawning periods. We're looking to incorporate some more protection for all of our demersals, jewfish, breaksea, ball chin, the like, during that really, really important way. One of the quickest way to get the numbers back up to important thresholds is improving the spawning, overall spawning biomass. There's only one way to do that, protect spawning fish. So a lot of the discussion around how we do that, where we do it, and what times of the year that we do it. Really interesting fact, guys. 1 12-kilo jewfish has the spawning biomass equivalent of 19 2-kilo fish. They just sort of, when you start to get some of that data, it starts to help mold what fish we need to protect, and sometimes it's some of those bigger ones. So a great weekend coming up. Next week's weather looks magnificent. Plenty of fishing still to be had in the west coast of WA this deep autumn.
1: Brilliant. Ash, always great advice, great information for our listeners to jump on board with. And if they want all of that and more, Tuckawald Miami, the Old Coast Road in Falcon, is the place to head to find Ash and his outstanding team. Thanks for your time on the show, Ash.
0: Cheers, Jacob. Good luck. Tie lines, guys, and we'll talk next Thursday.
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1: He played close to 200 games of AFL football, a former Fremantle Docker. The man I speak of is Troy Simmons. Troy, welcome to the show.
9: Thank you, Matt. I'd love to touch base and, come on board. So thank you.
1: Thanks very much for taking the time today. It's a pleasure to have you on with us. Tell us a bit about what you're up to these days. What do you do with yourself?
9: Yeah, I work for myself. What I do probably sits across two main areas. One is a lot of one-to-one work with executives, leaders, and I suppose more elite athletes. And the other side of it is a developmental pathway program for young boys and young men. And I've sort of been building this practice probably since I've finished football, but more importantly, probably over the last 8 years, it's just really evolved. So a lot of people sort of come to me in a way, usually arriving or sensing a gap between, especially at that sort of high corporate level or athlete level where there's a sort of

0: gap between how hard they're working, how hard, how settled they feel. So they probably achieved a lot in their life, and but something inside doesn't quite match what's outside. So yeah, I've sort of, it's been something that's found me over the course of since I've sort of finished my career and gone off and done many different things, which I'll probably chat to you about. But yeah, in terms of how people lead themselves before they lead anyone else, and closing that gap through movement, and sort of tailoring a movement practice through the practice, through conversation and mentorship, which actually lasts over many years. Usually I work with people over a number of years. So yeah, it's a very much in-depth work around how they carry themselves, and whether that's on the sporting field, whether that's an executive, or whether it's a young boy finding his feet in life, which sort of has developed, I suppose, lately with parents looking for something more in a real development pathway that's going to really sort of benefit their son in many different ways, not just through sport, it's through the lens of sport. So I hope that sort of makes sense. But
1: yeah, no, it certainly does. I'm definitely keen to delve into it a little further. You mentioned you're someone that helps young men in the developmental pathways, so on and so forth. What are some of the big challenges, in your opinion, that young men face these days compared to, say, when you grew up?
0: Yeah, it's a good question. It's different levels to that, because from, I suppose, in the simplest way, it's a lot more distractions. And I think there's the word attention. So there's a lot more distractions for young boys these days. And I suppose understanding how to pay attention to what they're doing and building that up over a period of time, starting to learn those, I suppose, things around discipline awareness, understanding a little bits and pieces around who they are, how they hold themselves, how they carry themselves. That'll last through to, you know, adults as we continue to grow. But I think it's just harder with the amount of, I think social media is a big one. You see the amount of, I suppose it's probably a common thing I could say that parents struggle with, is the amount of social media that they intake and what's online, and there's more and more content than ever. And I suppose it's how to find that balance. I suppose when I grew up, I was outside all the time, moving around a lot and just playing and finding things to do ourselves, whereas I've probably become a bit more sedentary in terms of the lifestyle of young men, more than, yeah, when I was at the age of a young teenager. So that's probably one of the biggest things that you have to tackle. And it's not that young boys are lazy or anything like that. They just lack a little bit of meaning or purpose in terms of finding what they, you know, what they enjoy, what they want to do. So it's sort of channeling all that and putting into a bit of a program pathway for them to give them a sense of, also, I think that the word that comes to me is like a rite of passage that I think is missing also in the current situation of our society. And I suppose having that sort of developmental leadership where, in what I do anyway with the young boys, is there's always someone above them and always someone below them that they're looking up to and maybe learning from, but also that they can help teach and bring through. So sort of build this ecology or ecosystem where the environment shapes how they sort of perceive themselves and how they grow. So there's many things that, yeah, they need to tackle, but that sort of gives you a bit of an idea of what I sort of see as one of the things, yeah.
1: You bring up the social media aspect, and I think that's so critical in today's day and age, and I spoke about it on the show last week, actually, with the Elijah Hollands situation. Yep. Never before in human history has it been so easy for people to comment negative things to others through social media. Never in human history has it been so easy to film someone in their worst moment and post it online for thousands, hundreds of thousands, if not millions of people to see. And I think that is such a dangerous thing, especially because we don't really know the actual effects of it just yet. It's like, you know, with smoking or whatever. We didn't know the real effects of that until a long way down the line. I think it's probably going to be the same with social media in a lot of ways.
0: Yeah, very much so. I mean, probably a bit the same as concussion with, you know, the head knocks. We don't really know as much back when I was playing. Now there's a lot more education and research around that. So it's the same, yeah. We're still probably young in the social media aspect. And there's a lot of influences and influencing that goes on. And I suppose to dive through the information and give young men a sense of, like, a little bit of direction of, you know, finding out what's going to work for them, what's good or what's bad, or helping them through that stage. You've got to let them experience it too. But there's also a lot of performative vulnerability online. So where people they might be genuinely struggling, but that's coming out on social media versus having someone or people around them who can really see them and have those conversations one-to-one in private. And so whilst social media exposes many good things, it also does the opposite. Does that make sense?
1: Yeah, it does. Hey, so doing what you do now, was there a specific moment that sparked you to explore this space? What drove you in this direction?
0: I suppose from a young age, I always was quite, I always had someone around me at a young age. I was either coaching or training. I didn't realise until I'd stepped out of, as an athlete, retiring and sort of seeing that I'd always, you know, I started martial arts at age of 7, and that gave me a great sense of a good environment of understanding, discipline and awareness and those type of things. I tell this, my father tells me this story where I, at age 5, I tried to run away from home with the dog, jumped the fence, found me 3 kilometres up the hill, going to bed. I was interested in Star Wars. I probably had something in me where I thought there's something deeper to the surface, I suppose, of how I sort of see things. And I've always been very, very curious. So I've been quite a self-learner who's always looked, whilst quite shy, but I've been someone who's always looked a little bit deeper, asked a lot of questions, studied, you know, different things around movement, and which has taken me all around the world, not just, say, strength conditioning out of football or just the football sort of side of things. I was always interested in more. I think that thread has lived with me from a young age. So I can't really say there was one moment, but it's been a long path with no straight line through it, if that makes sense.
1: Yeah. You mentioned movement. I'm eager to hear a little bit more about what that exactly means. So what are some of the best practices that you teach and that you preach, especially in regards to movement?
0: Yeah, well, actually understanding what movement actually is, it was something that interests me. And we often train from tasks. So any task that we do, whether it's playing football, tennis, you know, hitting a golf ball, throwing a left jab, whatever it is, that's the task. But underneath that, there's this program called movement. And I was fascinated in that. And I think, just that thread has lived with me all through my sporting life, and then more prominently once I finished, to understand there's an intelligence that lives inside us. And it's very much developmental. And because I always saw, while strength conditioning, you know, originally came out of the military, really, it definitely has its great benefits, but it's also that other side of, you know, when you start to look at other practices like martial arts or or dance or whatever it may be, there's this other side to where it's not measuring metrics and data and things all the time. It's often unspoken, unmeasured. How to shift someone's weight without having to do too much, how to find optimal sort of organisation through your posture, all these different things that make up how we then express whatever task we do, we choose to do, whether that's, as I said, playing football or whatever activity you like to do. So that is what I sort of looked into, and that's probably a longer conversation, but that's taken me out into different practices and different studies throughout the world and in Australia, and probably more importantly worked with really good people over a long period of time. And I think that was hugely impactful, was being able to be around good people that I worked with who've lived it, I certainly still connect with them today.
1: Where are some of the key places outside of Australia that you've been?
0: Well, obviously the interest in martial arts has taken me around different parts of the training. So I got to go over to China and spent time with the Shaolin monks, to train with them, live with them. So that was an experience that I always had a fascination in the Eastern traditions, and I think what I've done over my time was bring that Eastern philosophical tradition understanding with the Western psychological mindset, high performance, and sort of married them together. And I think that's what comes out in my work when people work with me and with themselves, because they've actually got a lot of young men I work with, or athletes, or people have got quite curious as well in that deeper side of how they're moving, what they're actually doing. That sort of drove that. There's many other things in terms of more somatic practice, and that comes out with my work today in terms of, getting people to feel where they are a lot more in terms of understanding their body, especially young men. It's a great way for them to understand themselves. It's through the body first, whilst they don't have the language for a lot of other things. So, branched out into that. A lot of work in dynamic neuromuscular stabilization, which is DNS. It's a developmental model that was built over hundreds of years from Prague School of Rehabilitation. All these type of practices, they're all sort of saying similar things, but just being able to use and play with them to build and express it my way with the work I do.
1: Mm. Give us a bit of an idea of some sort of unorthodox methods that you've either applied to footy or sport or just in general, with either yourself or with others. Give us a bit of an idea of some of the unorthodox methods that you've used.
0: Yeah, okay. It's probably... I don't really call them unorthodox. I suppose a lot of people would see it that way. What gets called unorthodox in sport is usually just the thing nobody bothered to slow down and notice. So... and I spent a long time trying to understand what good movement actually is. So beyond the patterns a typical program prescribes. So I can take a group of footballers or on a retreat or athletes or corporates, and we can, what looks like dancing might be improvisational, more somatic work, where they're working on the ground before they stand up, and you think, well, what's working on the ground got to do with their sport? But it's them organizing and understanding how effortless they can move through from the ground, whether it be floor work or crawling patterns or primal movements or those type of things that you could see maybe seem less unorthodox, but that's just the way people see it. So I'm just trying to give them more options and the ways to embody what they're learning and that will enhance how they perform and how they see their training in whatever sport that they go and do.
1: You mentioned there that people maybe don't take the time to explore real movement and some of the basics even to an extent. So I'm sure when you've got young men doing some of this stuff, maybe they're not used to, they might feel a little bit uncomfortable. So how do you push past that point of there being some discomfort or a sense of embarrassment even, and just sort of let go and be in the moment?
0: Yeah, I love the question, Matt. It's a big one. And I don't think you push past it. I think you stop being its audience. And that's because embarrassment lives in that gap between what you're doing and what you're imagining other people are thinking about what you're doing. So, but once you're actually inside the movement, that gap closes. So there's no room left for this imagination. You're just doing the thing. And the body's a great way to deal with that, especially for young boys, young men, and a great way to, you know, say my work, my time in the AFL, I'll use that as an example. It was a fantastic, like, time that I had in high performance, but it's also limited. It's you don't have the time to slow down completely and work one-on-one. Like, there's 50, 60 guys in a club and they're all different. And so to really understand how you're moving, what you're doing, the club wouldn't have time. This conditioning staff wouldn't have all that time. So you see a lot more players around the world in different codes work with people because they want to get the best out of themselves or the most honest movements, most effortless they can out of themselves. So you sort of, and as you get older, you just stop caring what people think of what people think of you. So it's, I think sport gives you that. It gives you a chance to dive into those different things or different practices. Not saying, you know, one's better than the other. It's just allowing a young person or an athlete to come in and explore how they can move better, and how, whether that's through injury that they've sustained and they've compensated over many, you know, years with something, and they've finally found an unlock and they've unlocked something and it's moved them in the right direction. So, it's creating an environment for that is what's important for me in terms of that space.
1: Troy, how can people reach out to you, seek out more information on this sort of stuff? Where can they find you?
0: It's usually through just people, word of mouth, and I get to work with great families and good people who are here not for a quick fix. They want to really understand something, and for something real to take place, it takes time. So website, TroySimmons.com.au. There's plenty of information there, and there's some socials there that I ride on, and you can get a bit of a feel for things and what I do. So we often run around workshops for different audiences around Australia as well, so that'll happen over the course of the years. So.
1: Here with Troy Simmons on Sports Drive. Troy, do you still keep snakes?
0: Yes. No, I don't keep them, but that was something I was fascinated in as a young boy, just the way I'd be sitting at home watching documentaries all the time, just watching animals move and fascinated in the way they moved. And, yeah, I suppose snakes was, and the reptiles was one, so you can say I was a bit different that way. And, yeah, we even got the laws changed in WA with John Pryor, who was a QC at Fremantle at the time, and we were able to get the the licensing laws change for people in WA to keep snakes.
1: Yeah, it's still one of my big fears, I would say. Almost my number one fear, I think, would be snakes. So we differ there. Hey, do you watch much footy these days?
0: Yeah, I mean, I think it's still the best game in the world. Yeah, so I don't go to games as in AFL games as much as I probably used to, just with the work I do. And if guys I work with are playing in the AFL or VFL, I'll get along to the odd game. But yeah, many different boys have got different sporting backgrounds, and you know, I've got some boys that are over in America in college playing baseball and soccer. So to see them grow up from the age of 14 and to see them in college now at age 20, it's a wonderful journey to be a part of. I feel like I'm the student as much as them when you spend so long with them. I watch a bit, but I keep an eye on, obviously, definitely keep an eye on the game.
1: Mm. What do you think of the modern game? Do you like it?
0: Probably my hesitation says a bit, but it's just in terms of, I guess, get a bit confused, I suppose, in going to watch a game where, I suppose, back in the day you'd go, I know what that was paid for. I know what a free kick was paid for or anything like that. I just feel like the AFL's just struggling a little bit in terms of its identity and what it stands for, what it who it is. So I suppose in the last few weeks hasn't helped with different things that have been happening. But, sometimes it's hard to know what... I'd hate to be a player. I'm probably glad I played in my era.
1: No, I definitely hear you. I think that when you look at a bunch of the different footy shows that take place throughout the week on whatever, yeah. 7, Fox Footy, 9, whatever it may be, when they're constantly talking about umpiring and rule changes and confusion, I think something's amiss with the game in that sense. You know, you want to be tuning into these shows and hearing about the great stories or the great games, the great moments, whatever it may be, the players involved. And I think there's so much focus at the moment on rule changes, and that probably tells you that there is something wrong with the game and there's too much confusion around it. What are your fondest memories of playing footy?
0: I came through the back door in a way. I didn't sort of come through the normal developmental pathways of coach league footy and everything like that. I was a very raw kid that came, boy that came out of Yarra Valley and in Melbourne here, and then played in the VFL at Box Hill, and it was probably 10 games in the VFL that changed my life to be drafted by Melbourne. So I'll never forget the first game playing against Carlton, which I followed Carlton growing up, playing against Matthew Allen in the ruck, and he was in year 12 when I was in year 8 at the same college. So just that moment, you never forget that. And the three clubs that I played at were, you know, I really enjoyed all three, and I've got good relationships at all three. So to play in Fremantle's first ever final, obviously played in a final series with Melbourne. The grand final wasn't a great experience, but in 2000. Finish back home at Richmond, and never got to the heights of the finals there, but got to play in a Victorian match for the Big V in 2008, which I think was probably the last sort of game where it was mid-season, the Victorian state game. So that was certainly a big moment. They were all those moments. But the moments that I remember most probably aren't on the highlight reels.
1: Same goes for a lot of people. You mentioned the 2000 grand final. What were the after effects of that game after Michael Long cleaned you up?
0: Yeah, I obviously can't remember anything of the day. The hit is a... it was tough to deal with at the time. And, there was a bit of, obviously, media surrounding all that that was difficult. My family found that hard. But yeah, I just consider myself very lucky with that. It was like a car crash that hit. So very lucky to be healthy and well, and I've had no issues since. So yeah, that's never got back to the big stage and the grand final, but I probably thought I would at age, I think I was 21 then. So 10 years later, that didn't happen, but yeah.
1: You mentioned playing in Freo's first ever final. What was it like coming to Freo from Victoria?
0: Yeah, it was actually a good time. I came across with Jeff Farmer, Luke McFarlane, there's Trent Code, Crode. Chris Connolly was the coach, obviously being a Melbourne player and a Melbourne boy, Cameron Schwab. So there was this group of us from Melbourne that all came over together. And I loved that Freo, and so did my family. And I took Mum across with me. She had some health things that was going on for her, and she really enjoyed it. And then she had to go back, and that ultimately sort of took me back to Melbourne as well, was her and her health. So, but yeah, I just remember, felt like a big family club. And yeah, to go from 2001, I think, where they played, I think finished last, and then finished fifth and playing a qualifying final in 2003. I just never forget that training day at South Parramatta Oval there. I think it was 5,000 to 10,000 people. at that training. So a great moment to be a part of. And yeah.
1: No doubt. Now, I wanted to read a quote back to you. This is from you in 2003 talking about the Dockers. And I'd love for you to comment on it. So, Troy Simmons, and I quote, coming from Melbourne, it was that they were drunks. This is in reference to Fremantle. And they got on the Terps a bit. And that is my honest opinion. Could you comment on that and maybe the professionalism of Fremantle when you arrived?
0: Oh, geez, you've done well pulling that one out. yeah, I said it. I'm not going to pretend I didn't. I was a very shy boy in a way, and I was young, and I think I was just parroting something that was being said around me. So I think the older you get, you become more considered. And, it was just something of a maturity level. And yeah, back in the day, too, you didn't have really media training compared to what they do today. So it was probably, I don't know, it might have been true, but I was just sort of parodying something that was, you know, talked about from the Melbourne clubs, and probably wife Freo with, you know, sitting last on the table.
1: I like it. There's not enough raw honesty in the game today. You know, you wouldn't hear something like that, as you said today. And I love
0: it.
1: And
0: I think it also touches on a bit of that's what happens in footy clubs as well. Like when you're young and you just sort of go with the cultural environment, and you just do things and you say things that to fit in. And, yeah, I suppose to belong, and you want to feel like you belong, so and feel like you're inside the group. And so sometimes you just say things because that's what was said, or that's probably part of the work what I do now is, in terms of, I'm interested in giving young men ways to belong that don't ask them to flatten themselves to fit in to something. So that's probably a bit to it.
1: No, there is a culture in football clubs at any level, whether it's at the highest level or at the lowest level, that you do have to go along with the team in a sense, in terms of what they're doing, maybe even socially, behind the scenes, and maybe you don't feel comfortable with it, maybe you don't actually want to do it, but to be a part of the team, it's kind of, well, you've got to do it. And it's probably something that can be harmful in a way.
0: Yeah, I think it's getting better. But yeah, definitely, back in the day, you know, it's like, guys were, you know, coming on a Sunday, a recovery session, they'd probably smell of alcohol on them, you know. Now that just wouldn't happen. So yeah, it's definitely, that cultural fit that, that you see. So
1: yeah, well, I mean, speaking with Greg Harding, he tells a story about the 99 Derby, the first ever Derby that Fremantle won, and well, he reckons they partied pretty hard. So I don't think you were too far off the mark with that that previous quote. Were you much of a drinker during your time? What was your diet like when you played footy?
0: Yeah, I, as I said, probably with the drinking, it's just something I wasn't really before I played football. But when you're in that system, so that's what you did. You drank to fit in. But never had a, you know, it was never sort of a crazy, always sort of knew what I was doing. But it was more just to fit in and yeah, just, you know, just as we spoke of. So, and probably, yeah, with diet, just, as I got older, I just learned a lot more around just my general curiosity. I had a scare in 2007. I had a blood clot in the lung, what's called a pulmonary embolism. And I was playing down at Geelong for Richmond, and I pretty much couldn't breathe out on the ground in the warm-up. And I thought, am I getting sick? Is something going on here? And I'd come off the ground literally every 3 to 4 minutes because I just could not get enough oxygen into the lungs. And I got through the whole game running around like that. And then it took a week. I got misdiagnosed 3 times and then finally found some blood clots in my lungs. And that set me off to learn about nutrition and diet, and it got me interested in health. So it took something like that for me to go down a rabbit hole and look at how the body works, what it needs, what it doesn't. And that investigation has never really stopped till this day. So.
1: Yeah. Well, looking on socials, you're looking fit and healthy, as fit and healthy as ever. Hey, Troy, just before I do let you go, what's your tip for the season in the AFL? Who do you think will go on to win the premiership? Who's the team you like the most?
0: I actually really like Fremantle. And I think Justin Longmuir, I haven't played with Justin. He's building something real over there. The game plan looks settled, has a right balance. And I think it's in place for something they've been waiting for a while. So I enjoy watching them, actually, and it's I definitely feel they can be a top four team, and who knows where they go from there. So enjoying watching Luke Jackson run around, and it's someone of his athleticism. That's great to watch. So from a ruckman, it's good to see the ruck rule going back to guys jumping. I've enjoyed that. That's one part of the game I've really definitely enjoyed.
1: Do you think the dynamic works with Jackson and Darcy as a combo, or would you prefer to see Jackson as the sole ruckman and maybe a Voss or a Tracy even as just a pinch hitter?
0: No, I think Voss and Tracy need to stay deep. But that's, yeah, I've really enjoyed watching those guys, the way their forward craft. So I think Darcy and Jackson can work. I feel like Luke knows, or he'd feel like he needs to be the man. And I remember Aaron Sandilands coming through, you know, such a raw talent when I started down at Freo, and to see his development, and it worked really well because I could play forward and spend a fair bit of time forward as he was coming through. And yeah, he's a great man, Aaron, and to see his where he got to, you know, it's the biggest man I've ever seen play against and with. I definitely think it can work, those two. It's just I think Luke's probably spends more time in there.
1: Yeah, well, the Dockers, they've started red hot this season, so hopefully they can keep it going for all the Fremantle fans out there. Hey, Troy, it's been a pleasure chatting to you today. We've covered a lot of ground, so thanks very much for sitting down, taking some time with me here on the show, and all the very best to you.
0: No, I appreciate it, man. Appreciate the time you've taken to, the questions you've asked. It's good to see. So thank you very much.
1: Thanks for taking the time. And there he goes, Troy Simmons here on Sports Drive today. 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